0: Dean is in Houston. Hey, Dean, how are you?
1: Hey, Dave, how are y'all doing today?
0: Better than I deserve. What's up?
1: All right, so I've accumulated about $100,000 in debt, and I'm wondering if Chapter 7 is going to be the best way to kind of take care of that.
0: It's never the best way. It is a way, and it's a very painful way. When you first start thinking about it and looking at it, it feels like it's not painful. I've been through it, and I wouldn't wish it on my worst enemy. What kind of debt do you have? What kind of is the $100,000?
1: So about $32,000 is hospital, and have $10,000 in student loans. And the biggest chunk of it is from a car accident I got into without insurance.
0: Mm-hmm. And so 32 is 42. So that's like $65,000 or $68,000?
1: And then there's another $12,000 in just another debt. 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
0: So you did not have insurance on your car?
1: Correct.
0: Why?
1: It was just pretty expensive at the time, and I know it's just an excuse. 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
0: yeah, like $60,000 expensive, yeah.
2: 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Is that what caused the 12?

0: diagnose, treat, cure, or prevent any disease.
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3: This is America at Night with McGraw-Milhaven.
4: The country is fixated on the closing arguments that are expected this week in the murder trial of Lindsay Clancy, a Massachusetts mother who is standing trial on murder charges in the deaths of her three children. Closing arguments are expected this week. To talk about it is a man who has been in the courtroom for almost all of the testimony. He's a veteran criminal.

0: you're not having this many rebuttal witnesses. But in this type of case, essentially what happens is that the Commonwealth or the state has to wait until the defense's experts come on in order for them to be able to put their witnesses on to rebut what the defense's witnesses said, because Massachusetts is unusual in that they have the burden to prove that beyond a reasonable doubt that Lindsey Clancy did not have psychosis, which is a daunting task. And, you know, at this point today, especially, it's been a slog. It's been a very slow moving last few days in terms of, it's basically been one witness a day. And you can just see that in the jury's been very attentive. You know, I haven't seen anybody, and I keep an eye on them pretty heavily because I'm a trial lawyer, so I'm always trying to figure out if I can kind of glean what they're thinking. But they're pretty stone-faced as a general rule. But they've been very, very attentive, you know, and I usually go by note-taking. You know, if I see jurors furiously taking notes, then I know that what the witness is saying is resonating. And if I see them not taking notes, then I know it's probably not hitting the way that the attorneys hoped that it would.
1: Yeah. Bob Mata, it's an impossible decision, is it not? I mean, from the layman's point of view, explain how 12 people are going to sit there and determine whether this woman was criminally insane or not. I mean, by definition, what she did was insanity. And how do 12 people who aren't medical doctors, how do they make an informed decision listening to witnesses on both sides trying to counteract each other? I mean, aren't we asking this jury for something that's virtually impossible?
0: I think it's probably one of the toughest jury cases I've ever seen. You know, because most of the times when you have an insanity defense, there's a clear monster on the other side, like with, say, a John Wayne Gacy, you know, and clearly he wasn't right in the traditional sense. He was sick. He wasn't a normal person. And it was easy for them. You know, he killed 33 kids. You know what? We're putting you down. You got to go. This is a different type of situation. The act in terms of her killing her own children is monstrous. It's unthinkable. But what turns out to be the fact here is that she was begging for help. She was going through postpartum depression. The defense is arguing she had postpartum psychosis, and that was ultimately, you know, she had this auditory command hallucination that was telling her what to do. And, you know, so the state's of the mindset, well, we're not buying it. You know, the problem for the Commonwealth has been they haven't really been able to point out a motive. You know, it would have been one thing, you know, because, you know, they dug, right? If they could have found, like, text messages that she could have found that her husband was being unfaithful and it just made her snap, then they would have brought that, you know. But none of that exists. You know, we have the situation where she, by all accounts, and again, they would have searched high and low, the government would have, for anybody to say she wasn't a good mother, or I don't know, I'm not so sure, you know, in terms of, like, I saw her get rough with one of the kids. None of that existed. Like, by all accounts, she's a wonderful mother. They were in a happy marriage. And she, on her third child, just slipped into this postpartum depression. And the jury sitting here listening to experts who, like in every single case, one saying what they need to say for the state, the other saying what they need to say for the defense. In my estimation, in all my years of trying cases, they X each other out. So you have this jury sitting here with this incredibly difficult decision to make ultimately. And it's included in the jury instruction, which is helpful for the jury here in Massachusetts, that if they were to find her not guilty for lack of criminal responsibility, she's not rolling out of the, because she's paralyzed, she's paraplegic, she's not rolling out of the courtroom. She's being put in a state mental hospital, which could last for the rest of her life, you know, or if she's found guilty, she goes to prison. So, you know, it's never a situation where Lindsey Clancy is walking out the door.
1: Right.
0: You know, like that's not what's at stake here. And, you know, it's an important case for mental health awareness in this country. It just is. It's forcing the country. That's why.

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2: All right, the text line is live and well, 1-844-2-McGraw. One of the correspondents on TV today who looked about 40 said Dolly was the only entertainer in his lifetime that always led with love. Such a lovely tribute and so true. Yeah, absolutely. Scott, banned Scott no more. Medicare has been the number one cause of the deficit. Gil in San Antonio. Yes, Gil, Tommy Lee Jones. Yeah, Tommy Lee Jones and Sissy Spacek in the Loretta Lynn biopic, Coal Miner's Daughter. That was a great, great movie. Let's see here. Your voice is still so annoying, and I heard you crying because Graham won her Senate race. This guy's hilarious. This guy's in Alabama. He doesn't like my voice, but the text line we have, it keeps a list of all the texts you give over the course of the show. And this guy keeps texting in from Alabama who hates me. Your voice is still so annoying, and I heard you crying because Graham won her Senate race. This guy texts me back in August, back in July, back in June. It just goes on and on and on. The guy hates the show, but he can't stop listening. He can't stop texting in. Okay, God love you.

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0: We are Red Eye Radio. He's Eric Carly, and I'm Gary McNamara. Coming up following the bottom of the hour, a poll out there that you're just, I mean, it's true. I believe this poll is true,
1: yeah.
0: But it's mind-boggling, and I don't know another case of another politician that's been polled like this that exists like it.
1: Yeah.
0: And right. We'll have that coming up following the bottom of the hour. All right. What was the U.S. military plane there? John Ratcliffe, CIA director, was in Moscow. They tried to keep it secret. It's not secret. Nobody will comment on it. Even somebody from Russia said, well, we don't know anything about it.
1: Well, they said it's just the two sides getting together. That's the only thing that came out of Russia is that it was just a meeting between the two sides. Over what?
0: Over what?
1: You know, they've been bombarding Ukraine. So that's the first thing that comes to mind. Because they're using pretty sophisticated drones now to do that.
0: Reuters reported the Kremlin said it had no information about the latest flight.
1: Yeah. There was one spokesperson, I just read the quote a minute ago. I'll try and pull the story back up. And they just basically said, it's between the two sides. What?
0: Yeah, we know that.
2: WPRO. I answered the call,

0: We are Red Eye Radio. He is Eric Harley, and I'm Gary McNamara. You know, you just know. I remember when Robin Williams died. I was at a baseball game, a minor league baseball game in Buffalo, and they got a great stadium. There's probably 15,000 people in there. And I remember seeing it on my phone. I went, "Oh no! Wow, Robin Williams died." And everybody at that point were they all you could see it move through the stadium. You could actually see like a roll, everybody turning their head and talk. You could see that movement like within 30 seconds it happening. I thought the same thing on social media yesterday. It just exploded.
1: Well, I'll remember it.
0: She was loved.
1: I just got in my car to run some errands, my truck, and I was sitting there and I looked down at my phone. I had just started my truck. I sat out there for probably 25 minutes before I left.
0: Yeah, she was loved. Is loved.
2: WPRO.
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0: We are Red Eye Radio. He is Eric Harley, and I'm Gary McNamara. So, Darlene Graham winning in South Carolina. Interesting. You know, everyone knows, every Republican knows that the answer that she gave on Taiwan was horrible.
1: Yeah,
0: is it is it the fact, and I don't know, I mean, I don't live in South Carolina. If I lived, a lot of these races, as I said, you get a feel for it when you live in the state.
1: Yeah, sure.
0: You know, as to what's going on. Did she win? Because that was a horrible answer. Norman is a conservative, you know that, but are they looking just for the win? We need the name recognition. We'll get us the win, and we need the win.
1: Mm-hmm.
0: Remember, this is a primary where you have loyal Republican voters.
1: Right.
0: It is not the widespread voters out there. Is that what they were thinking? Because they know the weakness of that answer. That was horrible, and they let that pass.
1: Yeah, they did. Sometimes emotion wins in election cycles. Maybe that's what went on.
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9: Gaining ground, running out of time. New poll out. Race for governor, attorney general, lieutenant governor. Darlene Graham, permanent replacement, or nominee, I should say, to become permanent replacement for her late brother Lindsay in South Carolina. Nashville, her family says, brief battle with cancer took the life of Dolly Parton. In sports, Jared Duran, extra-inning Grand Slam, lifts the Red Sox over the Marlins at Miami. WPRO AccuWeather, the back-to-school nice stretch continues today as we head close to 80 degrees. It's going to turn more unsettled for tomorrow's humidity returns. A little rain is going to work in Thursday night into Friday. Again, Friday looking to be unsettled as well as we head off to the final weekend of August. Let's kick off the morning with your full forecast details. Good morning, I'm Bill Haberman. 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Here's meteorologist Joe Lundberg up bright and early now with the WPRO AccuWeather Forecast.
10: Good morning, Bill. Another nice day is shaping up for our area today. Thanks to high pressure over the region, sunshine will mix with a few clouds. Our afternoon high should reach 80. And tonight will average out partly cloudy with a low of 63. Tomorrow will become more humid with intervals of clouds and sunshine, but it looks like the daylight hours stay rain-free with a high of 80. As an upper-level trough of low pressure approaches from the Great Lakes tomorrow night, it'll be mostly cloudy and humid, and there'll be a couple of showers and maybe a thunderstorm. That trough will slowly move through the area on Friday, and with it, clouds, breaks of sun. It'll be warm and humid with a shower and thunderstorm or two, the high about 81. Should dry out behind this feature for Saturday. Lower humidity, some sunshine, the high about 80. Sunday, partly sunny with a high of 82. With WPRO's exclusive AccuWeather, I'm meteorologist Joe Lundberg.
9: All right, Joe, out in Narragansett Bay. Nice boating forecast for today. The winds will shift to the south. About 5 knots. Our waves going to run 1 foot or less. Let's talk about where we've been on our Thursday. We got to 79 degrees, our high temperature. That's right where we thought it would be. Right around 4 o'clock in the afternoon. Normal high this time of year is 81 degrees. Been drying out the last couple of days. Sunrise on the way. 6:05 this morning. Sun will set at 7:29 this evening. The AccuWeather radar is quiet across southeastern New England. No weather advisories in place from the National Weather Service office of Norton, Massachusetts. Clear skies to start the day. Our temperatures running low to mid-60s across Rhode Island this morning. All stations report clear skies. We start 61 degrees at Smithfield. It's 63 WPRO degrees down along the coast at Westerly. Steady barometer, calm wind, clear skies here at the head of Narragansett Bay as we start the day. Our Wednesday current temperature now 65 degrees. 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Your top stories this morning from the High Home Improvement Specialist News Center. If the polls are to be believed, the governor is gaining ground, but he may be running out of time. Channel 12 Emerson College survey released Tuesday night. The incumbent Democrat still trailing. Challenger Helena Bonanno folks 40-25%. Same poll. Lieutenant Governor Savina Matos and Challenger Zykens Voravong too close to call. Kim Ahern has a 6-point lead over Keith Hoffman, 24-18%. Democratic primary for Attorney General. She was live on WPRO's Dan York Show on Tuesday afternoon.
11: It's us, Delaware and Alaska, that doesn't have a district attorney. That job falls on the Rhode Island Attorney General's office to be essentially the statewide DA. And I think it's the most important role of the Rhode Island Attorney General in addition to protecting us as the people there. And so if you're focused on that, I have served the longest in the office I now want to serve, and I have more prosecutorial experience than all of the candidates combined.
9: That's Kim Ahern live, WPRO's Dan York Show, Tuesday afternoon. Primary day in Rhode Island now 2 weeks from today. WPRO News time is 5:04. Speaking of elections, South Carolina, Darlene Graham has won the Republican nomination to replace her late brother, Lindsay, in the U.S. Senate.
12: Mr. President, Lindsay truly loved you and viewed you as one of his closest friends. I appreciate that bond and appreciate all that you've done for our country. Our victory would not have been possible without you.
9: In Nashville, Dolly Parton's family says it was a short bout with cancer that took the music legend at the age of 80. Let's look back now. ABC's Matt Rivers with more.
13: In a statement released by her family, they said in part, quote, a rhinestone life that shone bright enough for the world to see. Parton had been dealing with health issues for a while, and as recently as August 21st, she was quoted in a People article saying she was still working while trying to heal from issues that cropped up. She had canceled a planned Las Vegas residency the year prior due to those health concerns and others, but in her typical upbeat way, she said she'd planned to be back at work soon.
9: Again, that's ABC's Matt Rivers, the latest on the passing of music legend Dolly Parton at the age of 80. And more news back here at home at Plymouth. Closing arguments now going to be held off till tomorrow at Lindsay Clancy's trial. They say the final witness should be questioned later on today. Let's bring aboard correspondent Rena Roy, who's monitoring the trial. Lindsay Clancy at the New England desk this morning.
14: Forensic psychologist Kirk Heilbrun telling jurors he believes the Massachusetts mother should be held responsible for killing her three children on January 24th, 2023. He testified that after interviewing Clancy for 3 days for the prosecution's case, he doesn't believe Clancy was experiencing postpartum psychosis at the time of the killings. Clancy's defense attorney trying to cast doubt on Heilbrun's evaluation, highlighting his lack of experience with treating postpartum psychosis.
9: And again, that's correspondent Raina Roy with the latest on Lindsay Clancy's trial. Down the road in New Bedford, meantime, city council is asking Mayor John Mitchell and the police chief there to take the flock cameras down. Those surveillance cameras already been paused in New Bedford after a police officer was put on leave, accused of using the flocks to track a former romantic partner. WPR News time is 5:06. Mornings across southern New England this morning. Hundreds paying their respects Tuesday to the Worcester police officer found dead at his home last week. Funeral services will be later today for Officer Kurt Solomon. Police had been seeking his wife in connection to his death. Her body found in a wooded area off May Street in Worcester. That was on Monday afternoon. Mornings across the region this morning. A 40-year-old man has been indicted in connection to a deadly boat crash near Logan Airport on Boston Harbor that killed one woman and injured two. This is according to the district attorney there who announced the indictment. One count involuntary manslaughter, one count of operating a boat under the influence. Again, that man is due in court coming up later today in Boston. From Cape Cod, Bourne police say a vehicle slipped into the water at a marina on Tuesday afternoon. It was a Ford pickup that was in the process of launching a boat. Driver lost traction while backing up on the boat ramp. The driver is 49 years old. He was able to get out of that vehicle before it became submerged off Bourne on Cape Cod in Mass. News across the U.S. this morning, evacuations ordered in rural Texas as a wildfire expanded to cover 80 square miles there. It started on Monday afternoon and then took off, with schools canceling classes and shelters opened up for residents and livestock on Tuesday.
15: West of Fort Worth, Texas, it's an all-out aerial assault on the out-of-control Ross Fire. The raging inferno going from 25 acres to more than 50,000 in less than a day. That's nearly 80 square miles, an area roughly the size of Baltimore. It's fueled by bone-dry brush and triple-digit temperatures that have plagued the West all summer. Outside Reno, firefighters are still trying to gain the upper hand on a fire that's forced tens of thousands to evacuate.
9: It's ABC's Melissa Don. She's monitoring the fires from Reno this morning. Also from the Northwest, a man there is believed in Montana to have killed eight of his relatives, including four children, as they gathered for a family dinner on Sunday. Again, this is according to the family there in a police investigation. The house was then set on fire.
16: Community of Billings and the local neighborhoods are in shock, and many may want to help. Please allow the family time and space to process this horrific event.
9: This is Deputy Police Chief at Billings in Montana. The suspect dead, they say, of a self-inflicted gunshot wound. News around the world this morning. CIA Director John Ratcliffe reportedly is in Moscow, according to ABC. So no comment from the CIA or the Pentagon on this. The Ukrainian official told ABC the Ukrainians have agreed not to hit Moscow with drones during the visit. Let's bring aboard ABC's Marcus Moore, who has the latest this morning. John Ratcliffe in Moscow.
17: Ukraine has managed to hit targets deep inside Russia, and that's notable because they've been hitting oil-producing facilities, and Russia has had to shut down some of those facilities, and it's caused a bit of a fuel crisis in Russia. In fact, in Moscow and parts of St. Petersburg recently, there have been gas lines, people trying to get fuel. There's also been rationing fuel. So there is a real sense that Ukraine is having some success.
9: Let's see if he sees Marcus Moore. He is at the foreign desk in London this morning. In Pakistan, fire has erupted at a newborn nursery in Islamabad. They say 14 babies have been taken as a result of the fire. Pakistan's prime minister is ordering an immediate investigation. The country's president calling the deaths heartbreaking and irreparable. There's also a tornado, a rare tornado that ripped through southern France during the day on Tuesday, damaging about 300 homes and injuring dozens there. The tornado struck in Palmas, which is a village about 1,000 there. Rescue team searching through the ruins, although no one was reported missing as a result of that rare French twister. Coming up, as the WPRO First News continues, WPRO Business News on the way. Meteorologist Joe Lundberg is on the way back with the AccuWeather forecast. Full sports roundup starts in Miami. The Red Sox and Marlins, game two of their three-game series. Got updates as well. Patriots training camp, Rhode Island FC, and college football beginning starting on Friday night this week. Sports is next. 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
9: 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The WPRO AccuWeather forecast. Nice stretch of weather is going to continue for today. So we head on back to 80 degrees and sunny skies. Change is going to arrive for tomorrow. The humidity is going to be back. Skies are going to turn cloudy. I think the rain will hold off till tomorrow night into Friday. Again, we're not expecting a gully washer here. Again, just some dampness will be around. It looks like it'll be unsettled as well for Friday afternoon. Again, with a chance of storms there. We'll dry it out for the weekend. Weekend's looking nice. Final weekend of August is on the way. Temperatures, again, going to hold right around 80 degrees. As always, your full forecast details are coming up in just a couple of minutes as the WPRO First News continues. 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We are rolling on. WPRO Business News. Overseas markets mostly higher as investors keep an eye. Ongoing talks over the reopening of the Strait of Hormuz. Stocks on the rise at Tokyo, Seoul, Hong Kong, and Shanghai. Oil prices continue to fall in the night. WPRO's extensive business coverage continues now as Nathan Bowe joins us this morning from SOA Financial with the Money Talk Morning Market Preview.
23: Good morning. Wall Street finished Tuesday on an upbeat note with stocks posting muted gains. Investors are still bracing for bigger market-moving news later this week. Tech stocks climbed with the NASDAQ leading gains. The tech-heavy index gained 0.7%, followed by the Dow Jones Industrial Average and S&P 500, which both added 0.3%. The Dow Industrials have posted gains in four of the past five sessions. Offering a boost was oil prices and bond yields retreating. Brent crude futures finished the day down 3.9% to $88.60 a barrel, while the 10-year Treasury yield slipped to 4.64%. That was notching its largest one-day decline since June 24th. Ottawa on Tuesday morning unveiled tariffs of 15 to 50% on about $20 billion of American goods targeting steel, dairy, appliances, and farm equipment. Canadian banking heavyweights Bank of Nova Scotia and Bank of Montreal largely played down tariff concerns on their earning calls, calling a manageable force to get through. I'm Nathan Bove of the SOA Financial Group. 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
9: Some New England business news this morning. First here at home, the Pawtucket Redevelopment Agency choosing three proposals for the long-dormant Apex building and the vacant storefronts that around it. The city bought Apex for $17.7 million. Of course, right up there just off the S-curve. It's been sitting vacant for many years. Now, culinary news. They're back in the news. Boston's Junior Oyster House got a new owner. It's a family from Houston that is buying it out, taking it off the hands of Joe Milano, who has held the Boston Junior Oyster House for the last 50 years. Let's run the numbers right now. We're mixed. Wall Street futures. Dow futures are up 56. The S&P is down 4. We have the NASDAQ down 53. Some of the big steppers early this morning. NVIDIA, their shares are up a quarter right now. Intel, same deal, up about a quarter. Nokia is down about 1%. That is all in pre-market trading. The commodities, Nathan just mentioned this, oil prices down in the overseas markets. Light sweet North Sea Brent crude right now is down 3%. That trade's just over $86 a barrel. West Texas Intermediary down 3%, trading at right around $80 a barrel. That's your business news this morning. WPR News Time is 5:15. 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Here's meteorologist Joe Lundberg now with the WPRO AccuWeather Forecast.
10: Sunny to partly cloudy and pleasant today with a high near 80. Partly cloudy tonight, though 63. For tomorrow, intervals of clouds and sun and more humid, a high 80. A couple of showers tomorrow night and maybe a thunderstorm. On Friday, warm and humid with clouds, some intervals of sun, and a shower or thunderstorm, high 81. Saturday will be less humid with intervals of clouds and sunshine and a high near 80. For Sunday, sunshine mixed with some clouds, the high 82. With WPRO's exclusive AccuWeather, I'm meteorologist Joe Lundberg.
9: On Narragansett Bay, winds have shifted to the south as we head into the afternoon at around 5 knots. Our waves, they are going to run 1 foot or less. Temperatures are in the low to mid-60s to start the day. It's a comfortable start to Rhode Island. 5 a.m. observations are in. We've just slipped to the upper 50s right now to the north and west. Low 60s across coastal Rhode Island. So here in the Providence area as well. Again, all stations across the state reporting clear skies. Barometers on the rise now with a light westerly breeze at 5 here in Providence. Current temperature, it is our favorite, it is 63 WPRO degrees. Coming up is the WPRO First News continues. 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Red Sox continue a series with the Marlins in Miami. Updates, Christian Gonzalez at Patriots training camp. Rhodey kicks off its football season on Friday night. Rhode Island FC saying farewell to the young franchise's all-time leading goal scorer. Sports is next. 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
9: WPRO News Time is 5:19. It is time again for WPRO Sports. I've been saying it right over the last couple of months, huh? The Red Sox, another night, another hero. Here we go. It's game two, three-game series in Miami. The Sox and Marlins, they're tied at three in the top of the 11th inning. It's been a rough season for him, but again, he's been productive at times. Jarren Duran.
3: And a 1-0. Swinging a high fly. Deep right. Going back. And it's gone for a grand slam. Jarren Duran with a granny. And the magical Red Sox do it again in the 11th. His 18th home run of the year. You can just feel it with these guys. 7-3.
9: That's true, right? New hero every night. Dave O'Brien, the call on Nesson. Jarren Duran, the grand slam, lifting the Red Sox to a 7-3 win. Another big night for the former Bryant Bulldog. What a run he's been on. Mickey Gasper, a couple of home runs for the Red Sox, who won 5 in a row, 9 of 12. Left-hander Alec Gamboa, tossing inning in a third.

0: Astros to that win. Patriots play their final preseason game tomorrow night in Cleveland against the Browns. That'll be here, of course, on your Patriots radio station, WPRO. 4 o'clock airtime coming up on Thursday afternoon. The big story emerging from camp, Christian Gonzalez and a lack of contract extension.
1: I mean, it's frustrating, but I mean, it's, you know, I'm focused on the season. I'm focused on here now and doing what I got to do, and I'm out here to compete and get better.
0: That's Christian Gonzalez back on the practice field Tuesday in Foxborough. College football season kicks off Friday night here at home. Rhodey's going to be on the road to start the season at Merrimack. Rams and their coach Jim Fleming, they're going to make Tidewater Landing their home this season as Media Stadium is overhauled in Kingston.
2: We've got a number of kids who are, you know, grew up within miles of the stadium up in Pawtucket, and those guys are thrilled to come back home representing the state of Rhode Island, representing the school. And, you know, what we have to do is go out and put good football on the field so they come back, you know, each and every week.
0: There's Coach Jim Fleming. He was live, Kevin McNamara, last night on the Kevin Mack Sports Hour. Again, Rams kicking off their CAA title defense on the road at Merrimack. Bryant's new season starts Saturday night. They'll be on the road at Stone Hill. Browns season opener is coming up 3 weeks from Saturday. The Ivies traditionally open a couple of weeks later. They will be on the road at New Haven. Rhode Island FC makes it official on Tuesday. The leading goal scorer in the Tide's brief three-year franchise history is headed to the Scottish Premier League.
3: We can really see the amount of love that people have for anything that's just Rhode Island. If you're from here, if you're around here, everybody loves it. I think that was the goal from the very beginning, to come here and then turn this into something.
0: That's J.J. Williams. He had three goals over nearly three seasons here in Rhode Island. He has eight to lead the team this season again as he heads off to Scotland. Rhodey's going to be back in action Saturday night, so he'll be on the road as they take on Tulsa. WPRO Sports Time is 5:23 as we head round the sporting world. The big dumpers finally hot out at Seattle. Cal Raleigh homering last night against the Phillies. That tied a Mariners franchise record with four home runs and four at-bats. Mariners beating the Phillies again by a 4-1 count. Chicago Cubs set a franchise record, 30 unanswered runs over three games. They did that in a win over Arizona last night. Paul Skeens had his best outing in a while. So the Pirates edged the Padres 1-0, six innings, three hit balls for the reigning Cy Young Award winner. Arizona Diamondbacks as well, a little bounce back as they beat the Cubs 5-4 last night. They've had their issues, of course, Ketel Marte, which started here. Milwaukee Brewers rookie Cooper Pratt was benched by skipper Pat Murphy after he failed to run out of the batter's box on a bunt. This is after a 3-2 loss to the Mets in 10 innings. The Astros are in the Bronx, as we all know, day after parting with the team's general manager. The Astros owner says that skipper Joe Espada will remain in his role for the remainder of the season. The Astros first place in the West, despite having a record at dead at 500. Minnesota Twins outfielder Byron Buxton exiting their loss to the A's at Sacramento last night, appeared to injure his hip in the bottom of the seventh inning. Twins losing to the A's last night, 7-2. News of the WNBA, Dallas Wings claiming the eighth and final spot as they beat the Portland Fire 96-78. Again, social issues around the WNBA. Enes Kanter has been banned from all games at the home arena at the Chicago Sky. This is after he got into a near confrontation with a Chicago Sky player, Natasha Cloud, that occurred this past weekend. The owner of the Sky says that Enes Kanter is not welcome back until he's able to prove to the franchise that he's able to abide by rules without being, in their words, this is Enes Kanter, a potential threat. The Southeast Conference has passed rules banning players who've been drafted from playing on their rosters. They joined the Big Ten, taking a stand against this month's unexpected surge of pro players trying to return to the college ranks. That included former St. John's star Luis Robert, who is again trying to return. He's former Big East Player of the Year. Serena Williams and Carlos Alcaraz are out from the mixed doubles tournament at the U.S. Open, kicking things off. Roger Federer returned to Arthur Ashe Stadium to play one last match for fun against longtime rival Andy Roddick. Roger Federer is going to go into the Tennis Hall of Fame this weekend in Newport. San Francisco 49ers owner Jed York used a pseudonym and responded multiple times to a fictitious ad for a prostitute after his arrest in East Palestine over the weekend. This is according to ESPN. They say law enforcement there says that York identified himself as a man named Joe in response to an ad which was posted by an undercover police officer posing as a woman on what was described is a known prostitution website. Don't forget, WPRO Talk Sports every night. Kevin McNamara's got your full sports roundup. We do that every night, 6 until 7 o'clock, right here on WPRO. And again, Patriots' final preseason game is coming up tomorrow night at Cleveland as they take on the Browns.

0: 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WPR News Time is 526. Got your top stories on the way coming up in just a couple of minutes. We're going to get the very latest Channel 12 at Emerson College releasing a poll. The updates on the governor's, attorney general, lieutenant governor's Democratic races today marking 2 weeks from Rhode Island's primary day. We'll also hear from Kim Ahern as well. She's the Democratic candidate. She joined WPR's Dan York on Tuesday afternoon. We'll tell you how Darlene Graham made out in South Carolina. The runoff primary is held in the race to replace her late brother, Lindsey Graham. It's going to get more from Nashville as well. The passing on Tuesday of music legend Dolly Parton. ABC's Matt Rivers is going to have more on his stories, updates as well. Lindsey Clancy in the news. New Bedford City Council, they held that meeting that was postponed last week on the flock cameras in New Bedford. So stories all on the way. Your top stories coming up in just about 3 minutes as the WPRO First News continues. Let's roll on this morning to entertainment news. 527 from Las Vegas. A former Compton gang detective testified that Dwayne Keffy D. Davis is a high-ranking shot caller in the Southside Compton Crips. Prosecutors accused Davis of orchestrating Tupac Shakur's shooting nearly 30 years ago. They say it was in retaliation for a casino brawl involving Davis' nephew. The Trump administration is upping the ante in the fight over the Kennedy Center, suggesting that the Kennedy Center may be torn down. Here's ABC's Jay O'Brien.
1: The Trump administration is now threatening to tear down the iconic Kennedy Center in Washington, D.C. if a federal judge doesn't green light President Trump's efforts to renovate the building and put his own name on the front of it. The Justice Department's lawyers wrote that without Trump's help, the, quote, decrepit Kennedy Center arts venue would go into a, quote, death spiral. And they say it could be demolished and then replaced with something like a, quote, large outdoor amphitheater. Jay O'Brien, ABC News, the Kennedy Center.
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3: Dolly Parton's friends and collaborators are reacting to the country superstar's passing Tuesday at the age of 80. In a statement to ABC News, Linda Ronstadt said, quote, I am deeply saddened by the passing of my friend Dolly Parton. One of the most extraordinary musical experiences of my life was recording with her. Comedian Lily Tomlin, who co-starred alongside Parton and Jane Fonda in the film 9 to 5, shared a photo with Parton captioned, no words.
4: We need a self-sufficient law enforcement role.
3: Former Downton Abbey star Dan Stevens is taking on a classic sci-fi role. The actor is set to star in a new RoboCop series for Prime Video.
5: Which of the big quick triplets did
3: Only
5: it?
3: Murders in the Building will return with new episodes before the end of the year. Season 6 of the mystery series, dubbed Only Murders in London, will premiere on Hulu December 8th. Disney is the parent company of Hulu and ABC News. Michelle Franz and ABC News.
0: Coming up as the WPRO First News continues, we have your top stories on the way in 2 minutes. Get the latest on primaries in Alaska as well. More on the immigration debate and also measles in Pennsylvania. Those stories are all coming up next.
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0: He's gaining ground, but he's running out of time. New poll is out. Democratic race is Governor AGLG Darlene Graham winning the Senate nomination. We come to her late brother's replacement in South Carolina. Her family in Nashville says it was a brief battle with cancer that claims Dolly Parton's life. In sports, Jared Duran's extra inning grand slam lifts the Red Sox over the Marlins. Their winning streak is 5. The WPRO AccuWeather forecast. The weather winning streak continues today. Another nice day with sunshine, temperatures around 80. Clouds going to get in here for tomorrow. Some rain Thursday night into Friday. Again, the weekend will dry things out. Looking pretty nice again. The final weekend in August. My goodness, your full forecast details are on the way in just a couple of minutes. Good morning. I'm Bill Haberman. This is the WPRO First News at 5:30. Let's bring a road meteorologist, Joe Lundberg. He is up bright and early this morning. The Seascape Lawn Care Weather Center. 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Here's the WPRO AccuWeather forecast.
14: Good morning, Bill. Another nice day is shaping up for our area today. Thanks to high pressure over the region, sunshine will mix with a few clouds. Our afternoon high should reach 80. And tonight will average out partly cloudy with a low of 63. Tomorrow will become more humid with intervals of cloud and sunshine, but it looks like the daylight hours stay rain-free with a high of 80. As an upper-level trough of low pressure approaches from the Great Lakes tomorrow night, it will be mostly cloudy and humid, and there will be a couple of showers and maybe a thunderstorm. That trough will slowly move through the area on Friday, and with it, clouds, breaks of sun. It'll be warm and humid with a shower and thunderstorm or two, the high about 81. Should dry out behind this feature for Saturday. Lower humidity, some sunshine, the high about 80. Sunday, partly sunny with a high of 82. With WPRO's exclusive AccuWeather, I'm meteorologist Joe Lundberg.
0: All right, Joe, out on the bay today, our winds will shift to the south at around 5 knots. Our waves going to run 1 foot or less. We should build to around 2 feet in the afternoon. Let's talk about where we've been on Tuesday. What a beautiful day Tuesday was. 79 degrees is our top temperature, our high temperature, just before 4 o'clock in the afternoon. The normal high this time of year is 81 degrees. Again, another day of no precipitation. Sun is going to rise 6:05 this morning. We'll get a good look at that with clear skies. The sun will set at 7:29 this evening. Across Rhode Island right now, temperatures are mostly in the low 60s. They slip to the upper 50s to the north and west. Again, as our back-to-school continues, the little feel of fall continues in the air. It's 59 degrees to the north and west at Smithfield. Coastal Rhode Island, 62 degrees at Westerly. Our barometer's rising with a light westerly breeze. Here in Providence, our current temperature is our favorite. Clear skies at dawn over southern New England. Current temperature here, 63 WPRO degrees on the original station that reaches the beaches, 99.7 FM and AM 630 WPRO. Let's get to it now. Top stories in the Rye-High Home Improvement News Center. The governor is gaining ground, but he's running out of time. Channel 12 Emerson College poll says the incumbent Democrat still trails rival Helena Bonanno Folks 40-25%. Same poll, Lieutenant Governor Sabina Matos and challenger Zai Kams Vorovong too close to call. Kim Ahern has a 6-point lead in the Democratic race for Attorney General over Keith Hoffman, 24-18%. Kim Ahern was live on WPRO's Dan York Show Tuesday afternoon.
15: Us, Delaware and Alaska, that doesn't have a district attorney. That job falls on the Rhode Island Attorney General's office to be essentially the statewide DA. And I think it's the most important role of the Rhode Island Attorney General in addition to protecting us as the people here. And so if you're focused on that, I have served the longest in the office I now want to serve, and I have more prosecutorial experience than all of the candidates combined.
0: This is Kim Ahern live with WPRO's Dan York. It is 2 weeks until the primary day today. Speaking of elections this morning at 5:35 in South Carolina, Darlene Graham has won the Republican nomination, permanently replaced her late brother in the Senate. Lindsey, of course, sailed a runoff primary on Tuesday in South Carolina.
16: Mr. President, Lindsey truly loved you and viewed you as one of his closest friends. I appreciate that bond and appreciate all that you've done for our country. Our victory would not have been possible without you.
0: In Nashville this morning, Dolly Parton's family says it was a short bout with cancer that took the life of the country music legend at the age of 80. Let's bring aboard ABC's Matt Rivers with more on the story.
17: A statement released by her family, they said in part, quote, a rhinestone life that shone bright enough for the world to see. Parton had been dealing with health issues for a while, and as recently as August 21st, she was quoted in a People article saying she was still working while trying to heal from issues that cropped up. She had canceled a planned Las Vegas residency the year prior, due to those health concerns and others, but in her typical upbeat way, she said she planned to be back at work soon.
0: That's ABC's Matt Rivers reporting this morning. WPR News time is 5:36 at Plymouth, Mass. Closing arguments now going to hold off till tomorrow. Final witness expected on the stand today at Lindsey Clancy's murder trial. Spring aboard correspondent Rena Roy, who's monitoring that trial this morning from the New England desk.
18: Forensic psychologist Kirk Heilbrun telling jurors he believes the Massachusetts mother should be held responsible for killing her three children on January 24th, 2023. He testified that after interviewing Clancy for 3 days for the prosecution's case, he doesn't believe Clancy was experiencing postpartum psychosis at the time of the killings. Clancy's defense attorney trying to cast doubt on Heilbrun's evaluation, highlighting his lack of experience with treating postpartum psychosis.
0: This correspondent Rena Roy following Lindsey Clancy's trial down the road at New Bedford. The city council asking the mayor and police chief to permanently take down the Flock cameras there. Surveillance cameras in New Bedford already on hold after a police officer there was accused of using the Flocks to track a former romantic partner. More New England news this morning at 5:37. Hundreds paying their respect to the Worcester police officer found dead in his home last week. Funeral services for Kurt Solomon are planned today in Worcester. Police had been seeking his wife in connection to his death. Her body was found in a wooded area of Worcester on Monday afternoon. In Boston, a 40-year-old man has been indicted in connection to a deadly boat crash near Logan Airport that killed one woman and injured two others. This 40-year-old who's from Boston was indicted. One count involuntary manslaughter. One count of operating a boat under the influence. From the Cape, Bourne police say a vehicle went under the water at a marina on Tuesday afternoon. It was a pickup truck that was launching a boat that ended up losing traction on the boat launch. Police say the operator of the pickup truck, who was 49 years old, was able to get out of the vehicle safely before it sank off the marina. News across the U.S. this morning. Evacuations ordered in rural Texas where a wildfire exploded on Tuesday. This comes as crews continue to say they're getting the upper hand on the wildfires around Reno, where ABC's Melissa Don reports this morning.
19: West of Fort Worth, Texas, it's an all-out aerial assault on the out-of-control Ross Fire. The raging inferno going from 25 acres to more than 50,000 in less than a day. That's nearly 80 square miles, an area roughly the size of Baltimore. It's fueled by bone-dry brush and triple-digit temperatures that have plagued the West all summer. Outside Reno, firefighters are still trying to gain the upper hand on a fire that's forced tens of thousands to evacuate.
0: ABC's Melissa Don reporting this morning from Reno. And it's where the CIA director is in Moscow, John Ratcliffe, there for meetings, although there's been no official comment from the Trump administration. ABC is reporting the Ukrainians have agreed not to hit Moscow with drones during his visit.
20: Ukraine has managed to hit targets deep inside Russia, and that's notable because they've been hitting oil-producing facilities, and Russia has had to shut down some of those facilities, and it's caused a bit of a fuel crisis in Russia. In fact, in Moscow and parts of St. Petersburg recently, there have been gas lines, people trying to get fuel. There's also been rationing fuel. So there is a real sense that Ukraine is having some success.
0: NBC's Marcus Moore reports this morning from the Foreign Desk in London. WPR News time is 5:39. A few other stories we have for you this morning are the news of note. As Wednesday arrives, it is Wednesday, August the 26th, is at the middle part of the final full week of August. Summer is winding down. Little ones continue heading on back to school. Providence went back to school on Tuesday. Again, this will continue over the next couple of days. The school bell's beginning to ring. The forecast, as we say, forget AccuWeather. The forecast, as always, a lot of moaning and groaning. Yeah, we'll get your AccuWeather forecast. Does have a little feel of fall in the air again this morning. It's been a nice weather stretch. That'll continue today with temperatures, again, reaching 80 degrees and the sun shines. Let's roll on this morning. We're talking about Darlene Graham and her win in South Carolina. Carolina. From Alaska, Dan J. Sullivan has advanced from the U.S. Senate primary there. He goes by the same name as the Republican incumbent. One of its four top vote-getters after the August 18th primary, advancing on Tuesday. The incumbent and Democrat Mary Pelota had advanced. Dan J. Sullivan is a retired teacher from a small community there, successfully sued for a spot on Alaska's ballot. An ICE agent charged in Minnesota with firing a gun through a house door, striking a man in the leg, and then lying to justify the shooting, could walk out of a jail in South Texas if a federal judge doesn't step in. The governor of Minnesota and attorney general are asking that federal judge at Brownsville to order Governor Greg Abbott to extradite the ICE agent to face charges in Minnesota. Speaking of such, in New York, new state law in effect there prohibits the police in New York from cooperating with ICE. Let's bring aboard reporter Darla Miles with more.
1: Governor Hochul spoke about the new ban from Albany. She said that local police should be focused on local crimes and keeping crime down in the communities instead of participating in ICE civil enforcement activities. Now, 11 of 13 counties have agreements in the state to participate with ICE. She said all but two have announced their compliance.
0: That's reporter Darla Miles in New York this morning. Final note down in Philadelphia. Word on Tuesday of the deaths of two people because of measles. This was in Lancaster County, the first measles death in that state in 35 years. Here's ABC's Michelle Franson.
21: Pennsylvania Governor Josh Shapiro now urging people to get vaccinated for measles after two deaths in his state.
22: So far this year, there have been 393 confirmed cases of measles in Pennsylvania. That is the highest number of measles cases since 1992.
21: The CDC showing a record number of measles cases nationally for a second straight year, with 2,700 cases reported across 45 states. Health departments report that the vast majority of measles cases involve those who are not vaccinated. Michelle Franzen, ABC News.
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24: Not a bad looking start to the midweek morning commute. 95, a delay free ride north and south between Hopkinton and Pawtucket. No trouble to report yet on 195 east or west through the work zone. That is the Washington Bridge. Both sides of 195 looking pretty good too between Fall River and Fairhaven. 95 northbound, no major problems from Attleboro right up through Foxborough. I'm Robin.
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5: A nice day today with more sun than clouds and a high topping 80. Partly cloudy tonight, low 63. Intervals of clouds and sun and becoming more humid tomorrow, the high 80. It'll be mostly cloudy tomorrow night with a couple of showers and maybe a thunderstorm. On Friday, clouds and sunny breaks, warm but humid. Still a shower and thunderstorm in the area, the high 81. For Saturday, intervals of clouds and sunshine and less humid, the high 80. For Sunday, more sun than clouds, a nice day, the high 82. With WPRO's exclusive AccuWeather, I'm meteorologist Joe Lundberg.
4: Alrighty, Joe, WPR News Time is 5:47. It is time again for WPRO Sports. Seems like every morning we're saying it, right? Another night, another hero for the Red Sox. Here we go. Game 2 of 3 for the Red Sox in Miami. The Sox and Marlins, they were tied at 3, top of the 11th inning. It has not gone according to script this season for Jaron Duran. Last night, though, it's a good night.
6: And a 1-0. Swing it high! You can just feel it with these guys. 7-3.
4: There you go, the call on Nesson. What a run, huh? Last couple of months, Dave O'Brien, the call. Jaron Duran's grand slam lifts the Red Sox. 7-3 win. What a night, too. The former Bryant Bulldog. He is hot as a pistol. Mickey Gasper. A couple of home runs for the Red Sox and make it 5 wins in a row. 9 of their last 12. Alec Gamboa tossed an inning in the third. Hitless, a relief for his first major league win. No decision for Peyton Tolley, who took a no-hitter into the fifth inning. Now, today's going to be a big day for the Red Sox. Not only going for a sweep in Miami today, it's also decision day on Roman Anthony and Trevor Story, reportedly. Both could be summoned back to the big club for this weekend showdown series against the Yankees in the Bronx. Roman was 2-for-4 at Worcester last night, 5-for-15 overhaul on rehab. Story has struggled, just 4-for-25 in 7 minor league games. Talking about the Yankees in that series that starts Friday night, they fell to the Astros 9-7 last night, but a big year. Yordan Alvarez, 3-for-5, go-ahead triple in the 8th inning for the Astros. Patriots play their final preseason game tomorrow night at Cleveland against the Browns. That'll be here, of course, on WPRO, your Patriots radio station, with a 4 o'clock airtime tomorrow afternoon. The big story emerging from camp this year, Christian Gonzalez and a lack of a contract extension.
7: I mean, it's frustrating, but I mean, it's, you know, I'm focused on the season. I'm focused on here now and doing what I got to do, and I'm out here to compete and get better.
4: College football season starts Friday night. Rhodey is going to open up on the road at Merrimack. The Rams and their coach Jim Fleming are going to make Tidewater Landing their home for the season, with Meade Stadium being overhauled down there in Kingston.
8: We've got a number of kids who are, you know, grew up within miles of the stadium up in Pawtucket, and those guys are thrilled to come back home representing the state of Rhode Island, representing the school, and, you know, what we have to do is go out and put good football on the field so they come back, you know, each and every week.
4: Well, it's Coach Live with Kevin McNamara in the Kevin Mack Sports Hour last night. Bryant's going to open up Saturday night at Stonehill. Brown season opener, not till 3 weeks from Saturday, as they open on the road at New Haven. Rhode Island FC makes it official on Tuesday. The team's leading goal scorer in their brief 3-year history is headed to the Scottish Premier League.
9: We can really see the amount of love that people have for anything that's just Rhode Island, If you're from here, if you're around here, everybody loves it. I think that was the goal from the very beginning, to come here and then turn this into something.
4: That's J.J. Williams. 30 goals over nearly three seasons here in Rhode Island. 8 to lead the team this year. Again, he is officially now signed a board in Scotland. Rhode Island FC on the action, by the way, Saturday nights. They're on the road as they travel out to Tulsa. WPR Sports Time is 5:50. Let's head around the sporting world this morning. The big dumper is finally heating up in Seattle. Cal Raleigh had another home run last night. First ever Mariner to have four home runs in consecutive bats. They beat the Phillies again by a 4-1 count. Paul Skeens pitched well last night. 6 innings, 3 hit shutout ball. As he bounces back, the Buccos edge the Padres by 1-0 count. Brewers last night lose to the Mets 3-2 in 10 innings. Rookie Cooper Pratt was benched for he failed to run out of loop single after failing to get a sacrifice bunt down. Astros are in New York against the Yankees. The team's owner says Joe Espada will stay put as the Astros skipper for the remainder of the season. The team's GM is out. The Astros at dead 500 despite leading the American League West. News of the WNBA. Enes Kanter has been banned from games at the arena for the Chicago Sky. This is after he got into an altercation with a member of the team. The team's owner says that Enes Kanter needs to abide by rules without, in his words, becoming a future threat. Southeast Conference passing rule banning players who've been drafted from being on their rosters at the league as they follow the Big Ten doing that. Serena Williams, Carlos Alcaraz out in mixed doubles of the U.S. Open. Roger Federer is going to play Andy Roddick in a match today. Roger Federer this weekend is going to be inducted into the Tennis Hall of Fame. Don't forget WPRO, talk sports every night. Kevin McNamara's got your full sports roundup every night, 6 until 7 o'clock right here on WPRO. WPR News.
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2: WPRO News Time is 5:55. The WPRO AccuWeather forecast now. Meteorologist Joe Lundberg says nice weather day is on the way today. We'll have sunshine. Temperatures back to 80 degrees. Been a nice stretch. Up to the low 60s for tonight. Back to 80 tomorrow. And we'll turn more humid for tomorrow. We think the rain holds off Thursday night into Friday. Again, Friday's going to remain unsettled. We'll dry things out for the coming weekend. As always, your full forecast details are on the way in just a couple of minutes as the WPRO First News continues at 5:56.
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3: So far, things are looking pretty good on both 95 and 195 getting in and out of the Providence area. 610 inbound, a little bit heavy just as you approach the 95 ramps. Not a major backup. 146 southbound, busy but moving past Admiral Street to 95. 295 looks pretty good north and south between 37 and 146. I'm Robin Murphy with your Right Now Traffic.
2: WPRO Business News, Robin. Overseas markets mostly higher in the night. Oil prices are down 3%. Wall Street's futures, they are mixed right now. The S&P was up 0.3% on Tuesday on Wall Street, edging closer to all-time highs. Dow Industrial's up 0.3. The NASDAQ was up 0.7. The futures right now, futures market at the latest check here. Dow futures are up 56. The S&P is down 4. We have NASDAQ futures down 55 points. Again, as we mentioned, oil prices are down about 3%. North Sea light sweet Brent crude, as well as West Texas Intermediary, trading again on average right around $83.
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3: From the Rye-High Home Improvement Specialist News Center, this is the WPR News at 6 o'clock. Good morning. The governor's gaining ground, but he may be running out of time. Channel 12, Emerson College Poll says the incumbent Democrat still trails Elena Bonanno Folks 40-25%. Same poll, Lieutenant Governor Sabina Matos and challengers ICAM's Vora Vong too close to call. Kim Ahern, a six-point lead over Keith Hoffman in the Democratic Attorney General race, 24-18. Kim Ahern, she was live WPR's Dan York Show on Tuesday afternoon.
4: Delaware and Alaska. That doesn't have a district attorney. That job falls on the Rhode Island Attorney General's office to be essentially the statewide DA. And I think it's the most important role of the Rhode Island Attorney General, in addition to protecting us as the people there. And so if you're focused on that, I have served the longest in the office I now want to serve, and I have more prosecutorial experience than all of the candidates combined.
3: Ms. Kim Ahern, the primary now 2 weeks from today. Meantime, speaking of election news in South Carolina, Darlene Graham is on the Republican nomination to replace her late brother in the Senate. That's Lindsey Graham, of course, as the runoff primary is held on Tuesday.
5: During the past several weeks, I've been amazed at the number of people Lindsey personally impacted and the legacy he left behind. Our state and nation are much better and safer because of him.
3: It's Darlene Graham in Nashville. Dolly Parton's family says it was a short bout with cancer that took the music legend at the age of 80. Here's ABC's Alex Stone with more.
6: We know that she said that she had been neglecting her health since the loss of her husband, and while she had been caring for her husband for quite a while he was sick, he died last year. And that last year when she had performances scheduled in Las Vegas and then a residency, that she canceled those, initially saying it was going to be a couple of Vegas performances and then the residency could not go forward. But she didn't share a lot about it. She had been quiet in recent months.
3: And again, that's ABC's Alex Stone reporting this morning. Here in New England, in Plymouth, closing arguments going to be held off now till tomorrow at Lindsey Clancy's murder trial. New Bedford City Council is asking the mayor and police chief to take down the flock cameras there. The surveillance cameras already put on hold. The Justice Department is suggesting the Trump administration may tear down the Kennedy Center. Let's bring aboard ABC's Jay O'Brien with more on that story.
7: The Trump administration is now threatening to tear down the iconic Kennedy Center in Washington, D.C. if a federal judge doesn't like President Trump's efforts to renovate the building and put his own name on the front of it. The Justice Department's lawyers wrote that without Trump's help, the, quote, decrepit Kennedy Center arts venue would go into a, quote, death spiral. And they say it could be demolished and then replaced with something like a, quote, large outdoor amphitheater. Jay O'Brien, ABC News, the Kennedy Center.
3: WPR News time is 6:03. It's time again for WPRO Sports. Again, we keep saying it, right? Another night, another hero for the Red Sox. Jarren Duran, it's a grand slam in the 11th inning. Lifts the Red Sox to a 7-3 win over the Marlins. The winning streak is 5 as they try to sweep the Marlins in Miami. Team also said to be near a decision on calling Roman Anthony and Trevor Story back to the big club prior to this weekend showdown series with the Yankees. The Yankees 9-7 series opening loss to the Astros in the Bronx last night. Patriots wrap up their preseason tomorrow night at Cleveland. Defensive back Christian Gonzalez declaring himself frustrated with the lack of a contract extension. 4 o'clock airtime tomorrow afternoon. Patriots taking on the Browns. Rhode Island FC makes it official on Tuesday. The franchise's all-time leading goal scorer, J.J. Williams, is headed to the Scottish Premier League. The Tides will be back in action. They are on the road at Tulsa coming up on Saturday night. WPR News time is 6:04. And speaking of four.
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8: No delays, 95 north or south, getting in and out of Providence. 610 inbound, a busy ride past Dean Street heading towards 95. No delays to report yet on 195 in either direction between Seekonk and the city in the Bay State. 95 northbound, we've got a little bit of heavy volume after 152 heading up into Mansfield. Brake lights between the Dedham Street overpass at 93. I'm Robin Murphy with your Right Now Traffic.
3: 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The WPRO AccuWeather forecast. The sun is beginning to rise. Nice weather stretch continues today. Sunshine and low humidities. Temperatures around 80 degrees. We'll get to the lower 60s for tonight. Back to 80 tomorrow. We'll have increasing clouds. Rain is going to get in here Thursday into Friday. This is going to linger into Friday. It looks like we dry it out for the coming.
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21: The question on whether your dog loves you as you love your dog, that's an open question. But is it National Dog Day, Gene? Don't ruin it. There are plenty of dog lovers out there, so get up. Your dog's got to go out. In Connecticut, there's a Dunkin' Donuts that now has a doggy drive-thru, at least for today.
22: Dunkin' rolling out a drive-thru just for your pup in Quincy. How about this? This is to celebrate National Dog Day. One drive-thru lane will serve human customers, as usual. The second will be open to dogs. Canine customers will get treats, a limited edition bandana, and the chance to get a plush toy. It's only happening at the location on Washington Street from 10 to 1.
21: Got one in Quincy, too? Look at that. Doggy drive-thrus. Any in Rhode Island? Let me know. We'll put it on the radio. Doggy drive-thru at Dunkin'. By the way, New York Times, a little later in business, I've got a story. New York Times thinks that Dunkin' is maybe losing its mission because it's got all kinds of crazy drinks on the menu. I mean, coffee's one thing, iced coffee's another. But there's a Fluffernutter drink. There's kind of a lemon dewdrop lemonade. It's like...
23: the culottes.
21: Yeah, that like you look at the menu, it looks like it doesn't look like Dunkin' anymore.
23: It's one sugary frenzy.
21: Yeah, it's a, you're right, like a pound of sugar in this stuff. All right, also from the animal kingdom, the sharks are harming the fishing industry in Long Island Sound. Too many sharks in Long Island Sound, the fishermen say.
24: Brown sharks are native to Connecticut waters, but as the population has recovered over the last few years, experts say they're causing headaches for anglers.
25: Did you get it?
0: They follow fishing boats around, they wait for us to hook a fish, and then they bite our fish in half.
24: Mike Roy, owner and operator of Realcast Charters, attracts clients from all over the country who are looking for that perfect catch. But this summer, those are getting harder and harder to find.
0: Connecticut has a real trophy striped bass fishing in the summertime. We have a residential population of striped bass. They tend to be very large. We catch fish exceeding 50 pounds, and it's progressively getting worse. And this year, we have a real lack of bunker, which has resulted in a lack of striped bass.
21: Okay, from the Animal Kingdom. Dougie drive-throughs, too many sharks in Long Island Sound, and a whole host of other assorted stories for your entertainment pleasure. However, the big story on Action News, the death of Dolly Parton at the age of 80 from cancer.
1: The country icon wanted to spend eternity on a bed of plush cotton, finally resting after a life as a diamond in a rhinestone world. Dolly's death was announced at age 80 by her nephew and longtime head of security, Brian Seaver, who issued a video statement on behalf of the family August 25th. While a cause of death has not been released, Brian did share one of his aunt's last wishes.
4: Dolly called me and said she wants to rest in a beautiful bed of plush cotton because after a life wearing heavy rhinestones, she finally deserves to be comfortable and have some rest. You do something to
21: me that I can't. Hit after hit after hit. Great businesswoman, too, right? Not many people have their own theme park. Dollywood and books and music and royalty and on and on and on. Dolly leaves an empire behind for her relatives to share. She went fast. Now, she had been in ill health. However, 4 days in the Nashville hospital, and they say she died of cancer. That's according to TMZ and other Hollywood outlets.
1: And Dolly was anything but casual. She told Vogue in 2019, ahead of hosting the CMAs, "I always joke that I never leave a rhinestone unturned. I have to have sparkles on my clothes. It makes me feel vibrant. Shoot, even my pajamas have rhinestones on them." She even had a song called Rhinestone from her 1984 film of the same name, featuring a lyric that says, "It's hard to be a diamond in a rhinestone world." Dolly Parton, a woman who never toned it down, never left a rhinestone unturned, and proved that a rhinestone could shine just as bright as a diamond. Jolene,
21: Jolene, this is a big one. Jolene, this is a big one. Didn't you do a duet with Miley Cyrus? Very close to Molly.
3: Yeah.
21: Molly Cyrus. I've got to get down to Dollywood. I've got to go see Dollywood. Put that on my Americana tour. Dollywood, Branson, a whole host of other places.
5: Have you always been rather zoftic? what would they call that where you grew up in Tennessee? You know?
19: Zoftic, I can't say.
5: Healthy? Yeah.
19: Healthy, I guess. Yeah. Bosomy. What did you ask me just before that?
5: Have you always?
19: I've always been pretty well blessed. People are always asking if they're real and.
5: I would never. You see.
19: No, you don't have to ask.
5: I would not.
19: I'll tell you what. These are my.
5: I have certain guidelines on this. But I would give about a year's pay to peek under there.
21: That's a famous clip with the Dolly Parton and Johnny Carson. Big bosom, I guess. Big busted was her thing. And she played in that, by the way. And then later in another interview, she said that she had implants, too. It wasn't all her. Dolly Parton leaving us at the age of 80. 4 days in the hospital, and that was it, down in Nashville, Tennessee. Vanderbilt Hospital.
7: One more music note, by the way.
21: Yeah, sure.
7: Boston Symphony Orchestra came to a deal yesterday, so no strike.
21: Oh, all right. That's good. So they're going to keep the classical music going.
25: The show will go on. The Boston Symphony Orchestra says it reached a 3-year deal with musicians to avoid a strike. The performers voted to authorize a walkout last weekend if they couldn't reach an agreement with the BSO. The orchestra says the new contract lays the groundwork for a collaborative process in choosing the new music director.
21: Okay, music continues up in Boston. In New Bedford, the city council wants to get rid of flock cams. They made the recommendation to the mayor. Now they're turned off. Following allegations that a rogue cop went into the flock cam license plate reading system to track an ex-girlfriend. That's what they say she did. The council last night, this is the second bite of the apple. Remember last week they couldn't get it done. Too many activists upset the meeting. Well, last night they made a series of recommendations, but it looks like the council wants to ask the mayor, just pull them out, get rid of them.
26: The camera system making waves across the country, drawing scathing comparisons in the Wailing City.
27: When we were going through World War II and, you know, Hitler was trying to destroy the Jews, we are in a situation like that right now.
28: You think it's appropriate to compare the flock system to Nazi Germany?
27: I do. When they come for us, which they will be no one left.
2: This is very powerful technology. It should be used responsibly for law enforcement purposes only.
26: Mayor John Mitchell shared his thoughts exclusively with NBC 10 Tuesday night.
2: What we expect is in the next couple of weeks that the police department will roll out a set of what I think will be fairly restrictive guidelines about the use of flock cameras.
21: Mitchell, a former federal prosecutor, he's not inclined to pull them out. He's got them turned off pending further review, but you just heard him say, but guidelines, but we're not going to pull them out and turn them off. And in Cranston, they love them. Cranston Mayor Ken Hopkins told me they're staying. You go to Dunkin' Donuts, you're on camera. You go out your door, you're on somebody's Ring camera. They're staying in Cranston.
6: Now, you get me, because I work in your fair city.
3: Sure do.
6: I behave. I haven't really given this second thought, but what would you say to those who do?
3: Those that go to Dunkin' Donuts and get their coffee in the morning,
6: yep,
3: they're on camera.
6: So that's me too?
3: Absolutely. Yep. You okay. Go to your bank, you're on camera. You walk out of your house, you're on a Ring doorbell camera. It's the nature of the times that we live in. And I'm concerned about the privacy aspect.
6: Okay.
3: And that's why I have so much trust in my police leadership to make sure that it is private. We get rid of them in 30 days, whatever the information is. And I might also encourage the Department of Corrections to work with us on the license plates themselves, making sure that they're more visible, making sure that the new technology helps the flock camera,
6: okay,
3: as opposed to hindering it.
6: All right, so you're convinced.
21: Yep, he's convinced. You're not going to convince him otherwise. In fact, he wants corrections where they make the license plates. Make them even brighter. Make them work with the flock camera even better, maybe better resolution. You may be getting more of them in Cranston as opposed to pulling them out. Cranston loves them. Providence likes them. Smiley's going to be in with me a little later.
3: Yes, he will.
21: We'll follow up on the flock cameras with the candidate for re-election in the city of Providence, Mayor Smiley, coming up. Ask the mayor at 8 o'clock, and then Friday is Ask the Governor, and then in between, we're going to try to get Helena Folks. You put the invitation out.
8: This is the first I'm hearing about this particular issue.
3: No, it's not.
21: Yeah, no, it's not. Ask Angelica, your PR person over there. Tom sent the text.
9: And a call yesterday.
21: And the call. So your invitation's out. As Alorza says, you got to come and be with the people. We got to open the phone lines and take questions for Ask the Candidate, Helena Folks. Well, we'll see if she accepts the invitation or whether she wants to sit on her now 15-point lead.
10: I'm sorry I offended you.
21: New poll, a new poll shows McKee gaining at least 5 points on her. Right, he was down 20, now he's only down 15, according to a new poll. What was that?
11: Oh, Helena, you came and you saved me.
21: Well, not in time for McKee, maybe, but we'll see. Governor's coming in on at 8 o'clock on a Friday.
11: Helena.
21: All right, let's go to a sad story, the Lindsey Clancy case. They called the last witness yesterday. There are some loose ends to wrap up today, and then tomorrow, closing arguments. Here's more from Channel 4.
13: Kevin, what should we expect from your closing arguments if they happen on Thursday?
14: Fireworks.
13: Anything else you can give us?
14: I don't know what I'm going to say until I say it. I don't write them out. I don't type them out. I don't run them by anybody. I just say what comes to my mind.
15: Lindsey Clancy's fate will soon land in the hands of the jury, who on Tuesday heard testimony from the final two witnesses brought on by prosecutors in her triple murder trial.
29: My clinical opinion is that she was criminally responsible on January 24th.
21: Okay, you know, I think these protests, just my take, when this thing started, I think there was more sympathy for her. But as it dragged on with the internet conspiracy theories and the protesters out there in the pink shirts, her supporters, I think that's playing against her.
9: Did you see that?
21: Not that the tide is turning for a guilty verdict, but I think the sympathy angle is just turning slightly because people are saying, did you forget about the three kids strangled in the basement while you're focused on her?
9: Did you see that one Teen Vogue reporter yesterday that winked at the camera?
21: Yeah, and some of the supporters want to angle for, you know, so they could be seen. They could be seen. And then there's been some dust-ups with the reporters outside.
15: Psychologist Dr. Kirk Heilbronn back on the stand, laying his evaluation out plainly.
29: There are just many ongoing decisions that have to be made to accomplish a killing like this in 18 to 20 minutes.
15: Heilbronn among the final witnesses brought by the Commonwealth as they argue Clancy calculated the killings of her three children, knew right from wrong, and was not, as her defense claims, insane, experiencing postpartum psychosis triggered by being over-medicated. Psychiatrist Dr. Gregory Sotoff pointing to inconsistencies in Clancy's recollection of that January 2023 night,
0: and her description of the voice in her head.
21: What do you think, Seagulls? These the pink-shirted Lindsay Clancy supporters, are they hurting or helping her? A lot of attention drawn to that particular case. Real tabloid sensation. Also in Massachusetts, before we leave the Commonwealth, new guidelines for dealing with ICE when they come to grab parents and the kids are in school. What do we do? What's the recommendation in the Commonwealth for ICE?
4: Emotions are high as the summer comes to an end for students in Revere on Tuesday. This year's back to school comes with new guidance from Massachusetts Governor Maura Healey called the Protect Act. Gil Caldron, Director of Advocacy for the MEDA Coalition, says this policy may help give families peace of mind.
12: Immigrant parents come to Massachusetts wanting the same thing that every other parent wants, and that's for their children to be safe.
4: Under the policy, an administrator must be notified, legal counsel consulted, and any warrant reviewed. Schools are also supposed to have a plan for alternate caregivers should a student's parent become detained.
21: ICE undeterred in Connecticut, grabbing people in several different cities. ICE around Connecticut just yesterday.
16: There are children who are afraid they're going to get home and their parents aren't there. Their kids were home yesterday and a parent never returned.
17: People in Danbury on alert after reports of ICE operations in town. The organization Connecticut Students for a Dream says it's been working with rapid response groups across the state to find out how many people have been detained. The group says its network received firsthand reports from eyewitnesses. At least 21 people detained, 16 in Danbury, 4 in Stamford, and 1 in Bridgeport. We have reached out to ICE to confirm these numbers, and they have not yet responded to our request for comment. Danbury's mayor is urging people who are concerned to know their rights.

0: 95 getting in and out of Providence. 610 inbound, busy but moving as you head towards 95. 95 northbound in the Bay State, heavy ride from right around 123 heading up past 152. I'm Ralden Murphy with your Right Now traffic.
1: From the Seascape Lawn Care Weather Center.
2: Sunny to partly cloudy and quite nice today with a high of 80. Partly cloudy tonight, though 63. Intervals of clouds and sun and more humid tomorrow, high 80. Expect a couple of showers tomorrow night and maybe a thunderstorm. With WPRO's

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1: Hey, this portion of the broadcast brought to you by William Stewart Realty. If you are selling your house, you want to get to the closing table fast. You want to get down to Florida? Got hooked up, what, Steve, hook you up with something down in Port Royal over there? You got that kind of money, huh? Or if you're just going across town, maybe Mayor Picozzi recommend a nice foreclosure. One of his waterfront communities over there. It's possible. You got to get lucky, though. But listen, if you got it, then get there. Get to the closing. Get as much as you can for your house. No nickels left on the table. You tell Paul over at Williams and Stewart, let's go. Timing is of the essence. He knows that. Let's get a bidding war going, Paul. That'd be great, right? Put the sign up, get the bidding war going, and then you're in control. Now, listen, if you're buying, conversely, get over to Paul, too, because he knows every city and town and neighborhood and school district, and so do his agents, trained, full-time, career agents. They know the intricacies of every neighborhood and every city and town around the region. Thousands of successful transactions under their belt, $2 billion in sales. You don't get to accumulate that without knowing what you're doing. You know, they're right-sized, not so big that you can't get a hold of them when you want them. They're right there, neighborhood people. They may know you, you know them, and they know your house. And they want you to get you as much as they can for the house. Williams and Stewart, call them up, 942-0200, 942-0200, or the website williamsandstewart.com and the radio show. 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

0: Happy first day of school.
1: There you go. That's Principal Smiley welcoming the kids to the newly city-controlled Providence School District. You got what you want.
0: Happy first day of school.
1: There you go. You got what you want. You wanted those schools back in election year. You got them. Now they're yours.
2: We prepared for about 2 years for the return to local control. We were ready when the decision came down, and the handoff happened on July without a problem.
1: Well, there was a little glitch, right? AIG wasn't crazy about giving them back to you. I remember that. That was a Channel 10 story. I had that. She wasn't happy that your superintendent was talking about it before the deal was done. Remember, it sounded like she was going to renege on it, but then I guess the governor got a hold of her and said, Hey, Commissioner, give the schools back, okay? I'm having a tight election here, too. Give them back to Smiley.
3: What you should expect is a quality education, the work to continue, and for families to feel as if now they have more access to their board that can make decisions.
4: That's Tyrell Stevens, the school committee board head.
1: Oh, that's Tyrell. Yeah, he's a political guy.
4: Yeah, he is.
1: So he got control of them, too, because the school committee had nothing to do other than pay the bills, but now they're a real school committee.
4: He put that at that letter, remember?
1: Yeah.
4: That made an AIG
1: He was
4: man.
1: The one who got AIG so angry.
4: Yes.
1: Yes.
4: Yes.
1: Oh, Tyrell. Well, you spoke out of turn, and you almost blew the whole thing, according to AIG. She wasn't going to give them back to you. Then I think she got a talking to from the governor. All right, here's Dr. Javier Montanez. He's the superintendent. I guess you got what you wanted, too.
5: It's the first year back from my local control, so we're working with, you know, with the mayor's office. We're working with the school board, making sure that the first day feels like any other day. It shouldn't be anything different with just safety in mind, making sure that our students get picked up and dropped off safely.
1: Well, as Dickens said, what do we have, great expectations for you? Great expectations.
6: Well, we've worked for the entire last year with them to try to get them to this place and that there be a handoff. Everything is in place. They have the lowest teacher vacancy that they've ever had. It's only 30 at this point. The district has worked really hard on attracting teachers, even from other countries in many cases. Everything is ready. Professional development is ready to go. Everything, this should be a very successful year if they follow. What I do worry about is that we return to old practices where politics reigned and so much student-centered opportunities and decisions. As long as they continue to keep their eyes on student success, that is what it will allow them to continue to build. Because what we did was lay a foundation. They have benchmarks that they need to meet. And what we did is set them up to be able to meet those benchmarks.
4: Thank you.
1: No, it's not like any teachers union would try to assert control and fall back into well-worn patterns in Providence. Not like that's going to happen.
0: Happy first day of school.
1: There you go. He's coming in 8 o'clock. Get up early.
4: Mr. Excitement.
1: The professor wants to see Mr. Excitement in studio today. This should be good. Talking about foundations. Listen, the foundation is not the problem with the Superman building. It's the skin. It's the limestone that's falling off. And there's perhaps the world's premier stone man when it comes to veneers. Limestone, marble, Carrara marble, and everything else says the building's not worth saving.
7: That's concerning.
1: He says you can't save it.
7: Oh, my God.
1: It's a fool's errand.
7: Oh, my God.
1: You're throwing money, good money after bad. Tear it down.
7: This is BS.
1: We've got original reporting coming up right after this at 6:30. Bill Hadman standing by the bottom of the hour. Bill!
8: Gene. Sounds like he's taking things for granted, Gene. Like that?
1: Could be. As my mother would say, you're rockhead.
8: There you go, Gino. It's the double
4: E. Watch out for those rocks.
8: At 6:30, good
1: Look
8: morning.
1: Up.
8: In Plymouth, Gene, fireworks is what Kevin Reddington is predicting tomorrow. Closing arguments are on the way. Final witness going to stand down later, the Lindsey Clancy murder trial.
9: The case sparking a nationwide debate around postpartum mental health. If found guilty on 3 murder charges, Clancy faces life in prison without parole. If she is found not criminally responsible, she'll be sent to a state mental health facility.
8: News correspondent Rena Roy at the New England desk this morning. Let's continue more regional news this morning. Funeral services will be this morning in Worcester for the police officer apparently killed at the hand of his wife, who was later found dead of a self-inflicted gunshot wound in Worcester, Mass. Gene always talks about the Viagra Bridge here in Providence, right? You know, the Stoke Open Bridge there over the Seekonk River? In Boston now, they're saying that the Citgo sign under renovation looks like someone giving the city the middle finger, the one finger salute.
4: You've seen that, right?
8: I saw it last weekend at the Red Sox. I thought the same thing.
4: Did you see this, Gene?
1: No.
4: So if you go on the internet, type in the Citgo sign, because they took it down. It looks like the middle finger is being given to people in Boston. Yes.
1: Hey, Gene, have you seen the middle finger in Boston? Is it rival the one we have? What's that? The Bascule Bridge? What do they call that?
8: No, it looks like a middle finger. That's the Viagra Bridge, Gene.
1: That's the prominence's middle finger to the world. The stuck up bridge.
4: And now Boston's got one.
1: Yeah.
8: They have one, at least for now.
1: Oh, put that on the list for Smiley.
8: There you go. Smiley.
1: He was wanted to take that thing, remember?
4: He wanted to turn it into a park.
1: Yeah, he's going to turn it into a park. Okay. It's going to be the High Line.
4: He wanted to be Hudson Yards, remember?
1: That's right. Hudson Yards, the High Line. Take it to New York.
8: WPR News Time is 6:32.
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10: 195 eastbound, getting a little bit heavy approaching the Washington Bridge. Not a major backup yet, though. Westbound, busy, but moving past Broadway. Both sides of 95, you've got moderate volume in and out of downtown Providence. No major hangups yet. Got a crash, 24 southbound, just after Brayton Ave in Fall River. Watch for those brake lights as you make your way off of 195 heading to...
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19: Santino, I got kidney stones smaller than the Superman building stones. Get the trash can.
1: There you go. All right, he's good now. No, he's getting better.
4: We like
1: every
4: Santino.
1: Day, we like Santino. He's very, very good. He's right up there, one of our top three voice texters.
4: You got the TV on in the background?
1: What is on in the background here?
4: Is it your phone? Yeah, it's your phone.
1: No, it's not my phone.
4: It's absolutely your phone.
1: Do you hear it anymore? Do you hear it?
4: Not anymore.
1: Okay. What the hell are those TVs, everything? You change everything. I come in here like once in a blue moon. My desk has been cleaned out, and my stuff's been moved across the hallway. I mean, yes. It's not like I need that good real estate anyway. 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John's there early. 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Will you'll be treated like a prince. Working 9 to 5. And not like Prince Harry when he goes back. You'll be treated like a real prince over there.
4: Well, since you brought it up, have you seen that Meghan Markle? It's apparently a nightmare.
1: She can't get any help. Maybe that's why they're leaving California. She can't get a housekeeper. They can't get a gardener. Nobody wants to work with her.
20: Meghan Markle reportedly had trouble hiring housekeepers for her Montecito mansion, with one source claiming some local workers did not want to work for the Duchess of Sussex. A source exclusively told Page Six that Markle would interview potential housekeepers herself and could come across as really snobbish and rude. The insider alleged that some candidates were so offended by the way Markle spoke to them that word began to spread among housekeepers in the area. It got to the point where people would joke that all the maids in Montecito hated them, the source claimed.
1: Not for all the maids in Montecito. Can you get anybody to work for Meghan Markle? Such a surprise, isn't it, Meghan Markle?

0: Female artist. Where do you rank her? Pantheon.
1: Let me think. Oof. Well, am I doing just across the board? Or I'm just country?
0: Across the board musicians.
1: Country, I'll put her top five.
0: Oh, she's top four. She's Mount Rushmore.
1: Top five, yeah. I mean, you don't do top four. No, that's top four. It's top five, top ten. We'll do top five.
0: Okay.
1: She's up there. Mount Rushmore, yeah, maybe. Tammy Wynette, you know, the others. Yeah, she's up there, top five. Top five female superstar performers?
0: Yeah, I'd put her up there.
1: She's close. Just based on revenue, right? Like we do in the radio station, based on revenue and ratings.
0: Yeah.
1: Madonna, Barbara Streisand. Would you put Dolly on the Mount Rushmore of top female performers? You might have to consider her.
0: Yeah, I think you have to.
1: I never saw her. Did she come? Did she play the tent? Anybody ever see Dolly at the tent?
0: She did Folkfest a couple of years ago. You know who was on TV yesterday?
1: Who?
0: Steve Klamkin.
1: Klamkin was on. Clamcake was on?
0: Clamcake was on Channel 10
1: yesterday.
0: Came out
1: of retirement to do an interview with Channel 10? Is that right?
2: It was tremendous, a huge shocker. It was a well-kept secret. And every year, the Folk Festival makes it a point to try to invite a surprise guest and keep it under wraps. And they did an excellent job that year. And we were really, really surprised when we looked. And we, you know, photographers were in the pit. We're, you know, in front of the stage. We got a little early warning that it would be Dolly, and it was still just a tremendous shock and surprise. And she was just tremendous. It was, you know, she lit up the place, 10,000 people, and you know, like she does everywhere where she performs.
3: We don't know where you are.
1: Clamcake making up for airtime. Yes, keep that soundbite going.
3: Why is he not
1: teaching at a community college somewhere?
0: He should be.
1: Yeah. We miss him. Good
0: we
1: guy.
0: We miss Steve.
1: Good guy, Steve. Worked in politics, you know. Was in radio, then went in politics, then came back in radio.
3: How's that working out?
1: I don't know. You tell me. I have to catch up.
4: But I know I'll think of you each step of the way.
0: It's amazing that this is not, you know, this is Whitney Houston's song and not hers. I mean, she sang it first, but when you think
1: it's
0: of...
1: It's her song. She wrote it.
0: Right, but what I'm saying is when people hear this song...
1: Whitney.
0: They think Whitney.
1: Yeah, absolutely. Well, Whitney had it. Listen, it's Dolly's song, so she had a great performance, but Whitney took it to another level. That's a nice way of putting it, isn't it?
0: Yeah.
1: Whitney took it and enhanced it. Took it to another level.
0: Usually it's Dolly the one that's enhancing things.
1: What is it?
0: Usually it's Dolly the one enhancing things.
1: Yeah. Are those real? Well, Johnny, funny you should ask.
0: Watching a lot of that last night. She was on Carson a lot. You know, and you know she had a funny one with Joan Rivers.
1: Before Joan got nasty?
0: Before Joan got the axe from Johnny.
1: Oh,
0: While Joan was filling in.
1: Oh, okay. Pull that up. There's also a Letterman. Letterman did a top 10 with her. Top 10 things that make Dolly Parton mad. She did it live from Dollywood. Anybody been to Dollywood? By the way, seagulls. Anybody been to Dollywood? Is it worth going if I happen to find myself? Where is it? Pigeon Forge, Tennessee? What might I be down there with? Down there for?
0: Oh, look at this. Again, you try to click on a YouTube video. What's the first thing you see when you watch these YouTube videos nowadays? No, it's Jack Reed.
1: Oh, Jack Reed.
0: He's everywhere.
1: Is it Jack with Aunt Elizabeth from Massachusetts?
0: Our fight is Jack's fight.
1: Okay.
5: Yeah, are you woke?
1: Yes. Good morning, Senator. How are you? How you doing? We're on recess. What's cooking there? How's Jamestown? All right, 6:42.
4: I wish you.
1: Did you find any covers? Remember I told you, see if she did any covers?
0: Yeah, hold on
1: like
0: second.
1: Sinatra songs or something like that? She do a duet what's his name there? Luciano?
0: Luciano Pavarotti.
1: Anything with Tom Jones? Engelbert? Any kind of a duet?
0: She actually did
1: Find the good stuff.
0: She did. So apparently she did, I'm pulling it up right now, she did Purple Rain.
1: See, I knew that she did stuff outside her comfort zone. Purple Rain?
0: Yeah, Prince Purple Rain.
1: Yeah.
0: Hold on.
1: From everything I'm hearing about Dolly and reading, she seems like a really lovely person. Loved her fans and everything, easy to approach, approachable. Yeah, she seems a great person.

0: is Dolly doing Prince. Well, it is different.
1: It is different.
0: It is different.
1: It's good.
0: I could listen to it.
2: Purple rain, purple rain.
0: You know, she kind of reminds me of Barbara Mandrell. You know who Barbara Mandrell is?
1: You think I know who Barbara Mandrell is?
0: Yeah, that's true. Barbara Mandrell. She's a big country star. But they played like all the instruments. Played like 20 instruments. I once saw Barbara Mandrell at the casino in Connecticut. Like, went from instrument to instrument to instrument. Dolly had that talent. That talent, too. Great businesswoman. Oh, you know who she liked? Who she was chummy with and pals? Billy Gilman. Particularly when Billy was little. And he was kind of an up-and-coming country star. Remember the little kid, 7, 8 years old, singing in the tent. And then he got traction. And she hooked up with him. She liked him. Cute little kid hanging around. Billy.
2: And so I wake up in the morning.
0: This is good.

0: What's going on? Hey, Morales, what's going on?
1: Well, one more?
2: One more.
1: All right, let's play.
2: See, wasn't this a good idea?
1: This was a good idea.
2: I said, go find the covers.

0: I like it. Didn't you do the movie on NBC, Coat of Many Colors? Something like that? Coat of Many Colors? I guess her, what was it? Her grandmother or her mother sewed her up a coat made of rags. Went to, oh, they grew up dirt poor. Like a dirt floor, too. Not only dirt poor, the dirt floor.
1: You're living in Tennessee in the middle of the woods.
0: Now, well, she's a long way from Pigeon Forge. Actually, not that long, because she opened the amusement park right there. Loaded, huh?
1: So this is her with Linda Ronstadt.
0: Ronstadt.
1: Ronstadt.
0: Yeah.
1: Sorry.

0: Did she do spirituals too, gospel stuff?
1: I would imagine
0: she did. Grandfather was a preacher.
2: That doesn't shock me.
0: Yeah. Find the Coat of Many Colors. I think NBC took that, made a movie out of it for Christmas, didn't they? Coat of Many Colors.
2: Nice little country Christmas.
0: Did you do any Sinatra? Did you do a duet with Sinatra? Remember Sinatra was doing those duets?
2: Toward the
0: end of his life, he did like a couple of duets with everybody.
2: I found her doing Freebird.
0: Freebird?
2: Yeah. Dolly doing Freebird.
0: All right, let's see what the seagulls say. Now. 524 says, Dolly is Molly Cyrus's godmother. Yeah, I knew that. They were tight. She did a duet with Miley.
2: She used to go on the show on Disney Channel.
0: Yeah, yeah. 465 says she collaborated with Sabrina Carpenter. 808, Dolly got $10 million in royalties from Whitney singing her song. Hey, everybody makes money. 559, Dolly and Motley Crue doing Home Sweet Home. 864, Dolly did Stairway to Heaven by Led Zeppelin. That's an odd one, huh? 578, Dolly would be in the parade in Dollywood. Yeah, if you got lucky, she was in the horse-drawn carriage.
2: Yeah, she was Mickey Mouse for Dollywood.
0: Yeah, she was her own Mickey Mouse.
2: Do you remember when she showed up at the Thanksgiving Day game a couple of years ago with the Cowboys? She wore the Cowboys cheerleading outfit and everything.
0: Yes, I do. Yeah. She went on the field, didn't she?
2: Yeah, she looked great.
0: Yeah. The best line by Dolly says 255. She said, when I wrote and sang the song, I Will Always Love You, I put the money in the bank. After Whitney Houston sung it, I was able to buy the bank. Royalties, huh? On her song. Only married once. Am I right about that? Only married once? The Carl? Who predeceased her not that long ago.
2: Let's see.
0: I think so.
2: Yeah, I think you're right. Carl Dean Thomas, 1966. Yeah.
0: 66, she married?
2: 66.
0: Wow.
2: To 2025.
0: Hold on, she married young.
2: Well, she was 20 years old when she got married.
0: Yeah.
2: So she was born in 46, married in 66.
0: Okay, well, 66, 20 wasn't that young.
2: No.
0: No. 626, Dolly's SNL skit in the 80s was gold. 932, Dolly wrote it, lived it, sang it. 318, Dolly was up there with Elvis and Mother Teresa. Well, I don't listen. I don't know if she was as big as Elvis. I'll have an open mind about this.
2: She definitely
0: I'll have an open mind about this. 438, 976. All right. It is 649, 851. Ocean State Job Lot should take over the Superman building. No, nobody wants it because the skin is falling off of it. I'll get that exclusive reporting coming up right after this. It's 649.

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23: Oh, thank you, guys. Leonard Skinner at the end. Oh, my God. That was fantastic. Thank you.
24: Walk on through the rain, though your dreams.
12: We're just here to please. Listen, any demographic, we'll go after it. Who's up next over here?

0: Wasn't this Jerry Lewis's song at the telethon, right? He sang this at the end.
1: Yeah.
0: Which was an emotional thing, Tom. Did you remember watching Jerry Lewis
1: as a kid? He was done. I remember the Labor Day specials for the MS. But
0: yeah, it was a big thing.
1: Yeah.
0: Yeah, he was on a roll for a while, then stayed too long at the party, and they showed him the door. You know that?
1: Who replaced him?
0: I don't think anybody replaced him. They did like a shortened version of it.
1: Gotcha.
0: They did. It was only like it became like a nothing after a while. It's a shame. I mean, he did a lot.
1: He raised a lot of money for it.
0: Raised a lot of money. He was always a little controversial, though. Jerry Lewis, he'd be a little acerbic. You know, he played like kind of the fool in his movies, but then in real life, he had the kind of talk show. This guy was tough to take sometimes.
1: Don't ask me why.
0: Yeah.
1: But I was watching old clips Monday night of Martin and Lewis from the 50s.
0: Yeah, they were big,
1: huge.
0: Big superstars. Yeah. But he used to do this at the end of the telethons. And is this, Seagulls, this is originally from, I think, Sound of Music, isn't it?
1: You'll never walk alone?
0: Doesn't the Mother Superior sing this? When they're throwing out, what's her name? Julie Andrews?
1: I never seen this.
0: To give her her bags and you get time for you to go.
1: Looks like a terrible movie to me as a kid growing up.
0: Sound of Music?
1: Yeah.
0: It's a kid's movie.

0: Tito.
1: I'll tell you, Sound of Music, the father, I called DCYF on him today.
0: Oh, yeah?
1: Oh, very nasty to the kids. Yeah. No, he's domineering. Plus, how old was she in the movie? Wasn't she like a kid or something?
0: Who, Julie Andrews?
1: Julie Andrews. She was playing like a teenager or something?
0: Because
1: she was very young. Wasn't she like a kid coming out of the convent or something?
0: I think she was only like 20-something when she did Mary Poppins.
1: Yeah.
0: She was young when she did Mary Poppins.
1: But I'm talking in the actual movie or the plot or the book, whatever the hell it was.
0: Bill, do you know anything about
1: Sound of Music?
0: That's
1: another reason. I'd also call. I'd call social services on that father in Austria. Hey, how's Tannenbaum doing? Speaking of Austria. Hey, Sound of Music, Tannenbaum. All right, it is 7 o'clock. Hey, we got a good show here. 7:30, Secretary of State Amore is going to dial in.
0: How you doing?
1: How you doing, Amore?
2: That's Amore, Gene.
1: He's not done fighting Trump on those Maryland ballots. We're just getting started, Gene. And let's get the update on the investigation. Did we screw up like New Jersey did or not?
0: Yep.
1: Let's get the scoop from Amore. 8 o'clock, Smiley's coming in.
2: Uncle
1: Mr.
2: Trump.
1: Excitement himself is coming in.
2: Uncle Trump.
1: So this should be good. And you know what, Tom? We got to put out the equal time invitation to Morales.
0: Another ask the candidate for Morales?
1: Let's get Cameron Morales in.
2: He was good, by the way.
1: He was good last time. He held his own.
2: Yeah. Oh, sure.
1: Yeah, he's running around now. He runs in his videos.
2: Yeah.
1: You see, he runs like early voting. He runs.
0: I don't think he needs to run. Yeah,
1: he's Spider-Man.
0: Running is maybe not his thing.
2: He's a wrestler.
1: He's a wrestler.
2: He's a grappler, not a runner.
1: Yeah. And isn't there a video of him playing Spider-Man somewhere with the kids? Got a Spider-Man costume.
0: Oh, he does the Spider-Man thing?
1: Yep.
0: Yeah.
1: Well, you got a choice in Providence. So, it's 7 o'clock.
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5: Mr. President, Lindsay truly loved you and viewed you as one of his closest friends. I appreciate that bond and appreciate all that you've done for our country. Our victory would not have been possible without you.
4: And that is Darlene Graham, who's won the Republican Senate nomination in South Carolina. This is an effort to permanently claim the Senate seat held by her late brother, Lindsay. Here in Rhode Island, today marks 2 weeks from the primary. The new poll from Channel 12 at Emerson College. Governor still trails Helena Bonanno Foulkes by 15 points. Sabina Matos and Zai Kamsvoravanga nearly even. Stephen for Lieutenant Governor Kim Ahern is a 24-16% lead over Keith Huffman. In Nashville, Dolly Parton's family says it was a brief bout with cancer that claimed the life of the music legend. Dolly Parton was 80 years old. It's breaking news right now in the World Wires. There's more than 384 people are missing in a serious bout of flash flooding in Nepal. They say that at least three Americans are among those missing again in Nepal. WPR News Time 7:02. Business news this morning. Overseas markets are higher. Wall Street's futures are mixed. Oil prices are down. Nathan Bove joins us this morning from SOA Financial with the Money Talk Morning Market Preview.
6: Good morning. Wall Street finished Tuesday on an upbeat note with stocks posting muted gains. Investors are still bracing for bigger market-moving news later this week. Tech stocks climbed with the Nasdaq leading gains. The tech-heavy index gained 0.7%, followed by the Dow Jones Industrial Average and S&P 500, which both added 0.3%. The Dow Industrials have posted gains in four of the past five sessions. Offering a boost was oil prices and bond yields retreating. Brent crude futures finished the day down 3.9% to $88.60 a barrel, while the 10-year Treasury yield slipped to 4.64%. That was notching its largest one-day decline since June 24th. Ottawa on Tuesday morning unveiled tariffs of 15 to 50% on about $20 billion of American goods targeting steel, dairy, appliances, and farm equipment. Canadian banking heavyweights Bank of Nova Scotia and Bank of Montreal largely played down tariff concerns on their earning calls, calling a manageable force to get through. I'm Nathan Bove of the SOA Financial Group. 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
4: All righty, Nathan, we will indeed. WPR News Time is 7:03. It's time again for WPRO Sports. Well, it's been a rough year for Jared Duran, as we all know, in Boston. All of that, though, for Jared, all forgotten, at least for one night in Miami.
7: And a 1-0. Swinging a high drive! Deep right! Going back! And it's gone! Grand slam!
4: Well, game was on Nesson last night. Sox make it 5 straight in Miami, 7-3 in 11 innings. Christian Gonzalez conceding he is frustrated. The lack of contract extension talks. Patriots wrap up the preseason tomorrow night on WPRO at Cleveland. Enes Kanter has been banned by the Chicago Sky. This is after a near altercation with a player on the WNBA team last weekend. The team's owner, the Chicago Sky, says Enes Kanter is a potential threat. WPRO News Time is 7:04. And speaking of four,
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9: 195 eastbound, slow moving between 95 and the Washington Bridge. Westbound is under the speed limit a bit now, too, between the East Shore Expressway overpass and the Washington Bridge work zone. 95 southbound, heavy but moving past Branch Ave, backed up on the ramp to 195 east. A little heavy, approaching Route 4, northbound gets backed up on the ramp to 195 east. Stop and go on the 610 inbound, pretty much start to finish. Crash being cleared, 24 southbound after Brayton Avenue. Traffic is backed up onto 195 and 195 eastbound, bearing the brunt, backed up past Plymouth. I'm Robin Murphy with your Right Now Traffic.
4: Morning, Robin. 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Nice stretch continues today as back to school rolls on. Temperatures near 80 degrees, sunny skies, low 60s tonight. Back to 80 tomorrow, but we'll have increasing clouds, more humid. Some rain is going to get in here Thursday night, and that may linger through a good portion of Friday.
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22: Walk on with home.
1: Jerry's crying.
22: And he'll make
1: he always cried at the end. It's very emotional. Labor Day telethon. I missed that.
0: You missed the
1: Labor Day is coming out. We don't have the telethon. I'll start one.
0: We should do a seagull-thon.
1: Seagull-thon. I'll do something. Troubled kids from Staten Island. Youngsters, all kinds of problems going on. We'll raise money for them.
0: No, but what we talked about.
1: Yeah.
0: Well, should we bring it up? I don't want to get in trouble.
1: No, don't bring it up.
0: No, this is actually a good thing.
1: Said Tom never. I don't want to get in trouble.
0: So in October, October is National Dyslexia Month.
1: Yeah.
0: And October 8th is National Dyslexia Day.
1: Oh, okay.
0: And I'm the dyslexic.
1: So that was my idea.
0: That was your idea.
1: Yeah, well, we'll do a special.
0: Yeah.
1: For dyslexia.
0: Yeah.
1: Yeah, because it's often misdiagnosed, you know. You know, you get the right diagnosis early, It changes your life.
0: Yeah, and I got it when I was a junior in high school,
1: well, too
0: okay?
1: Late for you, Tom. But a lot has happened. You know, we've cured that now.
0: I'm telling you right now, if I would have
1: Tom, it's a shame you got that illness. If you would have just hung on.
0: If I would have gotten diagnosed as a kid,
1: yeah,
0: I would have been in an Ivy League school.
1: Right. Instead of a job applicant here. You're right.
0: I would have been a lawyer. I would have been
1: Hold on. You would have been an Ivy League, an Ivy Leaguer?
0: Absolutely, 1,000%.
1: Listen, you should have wrote about it for your essay. You might have they go for that stuff at Brown.
0: Yeah, but
1: you should have made a big sob story.
0: By the time I was a junior, I was going into my senior year of high school. I was just happy if anybody would accept me, take
1: me.
0: Yeah,
1: but you write a good. I did lousy in school. I did awful. Mrs. Maresco beat me. Brown would have went for that.
0: I would
1: have made a spot for you.
0: I would have been at Harvard. I would have been at Brown.
1: Yes, they go for that.
0: You would have never had me.
1: It's all right. all right, so you want to do a special? What's the date? October 8th?
0: October 8th, National Dyslexia.
1: I think I will be here because I'm planning my next vacation. I'll tell you that. All right, we'll do a big deal. National Dyslexia Day, October 8th. Now, don't write it down for the 6th. There's also another one, dysgraphia. You can't do math or something. Letters are flip-flop.
0: Well, so the part of my dyslexia is you look at a triangle like this,
1: right?
0: Like where you see it from the bottom to the top. I see a triangle from the top to the bottom, so I go backwards. Yeah. So I like to see the end of the story and then work my way backwards.
1: When you read, do the letters move? Do they dance? Are they backward?
0: No, they just mash together.
1: In your vision,
0: in
1: your field of vision, they mash together?
0: Yeah, you've seen it before, the way I read things to you. You're like, what the hell are you saying?
1: I know you spoke Russian. No, it's good. He speaks Cyrillic or Syrah, whatever the hell it is. Yeah, Arabic, too, his writing. That's good. No. Tom, our seagulls, I knew the seagulls. The seagulls say you'll never walk alone is actually from Carousel.
0: Gotcha.
1: Another great play, and I believe another great movie. However, the one I was thinking about, which you could see... You could see getting a little dyslexic about this. The nun in Sound of Music sings

0: go. That's it. Yeah, this is Sister Angelina singing this over at the St. Rosa Lima.
1: I heard from Sister Angelina a while.
0: Sister Angelina, what's going on? Where are you? Sister Gaetina sings that, her roommate. They sing this every morning.
2: Every day of your life, for as long as you need.
0: This is it, they hand the bags. Go ahead, leave. You're going to be a babysitter now.

0: But I don't want to leave. No, you have to leave. Sorry, I got your job. You're a nanny now. All right, it is 7-11.
1: What are they thinking? Putting money, good money, into bad. Their attitude is, well, in 20 or 30 years from now, we're not going to be around. The hell with the taxpayers. They will pay for the mistakes as they always have. No, that's not the way it's supposed to roll. And if it didn't come up in your program this morning or yesterday, you had better bring it up. You had better hold their feet to the fire.
0: I got my marching orders, Tom. That guy calls and leaves me messages all the time. He's a good listener slash what he. I broke the story yesterday. Kenny Castellucci, the world's premier stone layer, marble, Carrara marble, limestone, granite. He did the Guggenheim in New York, courthouses in Washington, buildings all over the world. Nobody's better than him when it comes to putting stone veneer on a tower. And Kenny says, "You're wasting money trying to save the Superman building. Superman himself couldn't save it."
2: What is your recommendation? What would be the recommendation right now on the Superman building?
3: Take it down.
2: Take it down.
3: It must be taken down. It cannot be fixed.
0: Now that's the medicine, okay? The medicine has been given out. The Superman building cannot be saved. So says Ken Castellucci, who did the Guggenheim, by the way. Okay, that's enough for me. Did the Guggenheim? I guess you know what you're talking about.
2: You have advised people in the state of what you know. You have given them pictures. You have given them explanation. You're not keeping this secret. You have told people that this is a fool's errand.
3: Correct. I've given the department, met with the director, gave them pictures of it, and told them this is a anchor failure over the entire building. Entire anchors rusting, expanding the iron, breaking off the limestone. So this developer, they must be wonderful people, they know this problem. Just unbelievable that nobody's mentioned this from when the building closed in 2013. It's there. It's a given.
0: It's physics. The iron anchors have deteriorated. The limestone facade is chipping away and falling off the building. It is impossible to fix. You could try to drill steel posts in, but he's never seen that done. You have you got a spare a couple of hundred million? You want to take the skin off and put a new skin on? It's a fool's errand. Okay, so now it's out there. Now, by the way, the other side, High Rock, the Boston guys. By the way, where's the money from High Rock? Who's got money in that thing? Because if you're going to do business with the state now, we need full disclosure. We don't want to be like the soccer stadium with this. I'm going to find out some basketball player in California has got an interest. We want everything put in the basket. We want to know where all our eggs are in the basket. Hint, hint. Yeah, when do we know about that?
2: Is this a fool's errand to give these guys any money at this point, given the exterior condition of that? In your expert analysis, is this a fool's errand?
3: Absolutely.
0: Now, there's the medicine. You want to take it or not? Now, the other side, High Rock, hey, they're happy, right? The state, the Commerce, Stephen Pryor, Governor McKee, they just said give them $10 million more. So that's a pledge of $50 million between city and state funds. By the way, Smiley, you get the question on this. We'll play what Kenny says for him. City and state funds, $50 million, and they're hoping to get another $160 million from Uncle Sam, from the DOT. The DOT, what does that have to do with skyscrapers? If it's a half a mile from a train station, there's money. There's money to borrow from the DOT. That's the transportation connection. Kenny says it can't be saved. That it's physics. It is what it is.
3: In my opinion, it's not doable. It just is an impossibility because of where the windows are. It's too many undulations of this building. It's not like the Fleet Center next door or Hospital Trust next door or Citizens or Old Stone. They're flat. This is in and out all over the place. There's too many anchors with too many stones, and they will never stop failing. So to cover this over with metal or some kind of new plastics or whatever, I cannot give you a price. It's just the building is flawed.
2: It's got to go. That's the recommendation. Now, High Rock, the Boston guys, right? They said, no, we have our own inspectors. We have inspectors who rappel, and they say the building is safe, and we're aware of any chipping, and we're going to do it. And if you give us the money, we'll do it upright, and we'll make apartments in there. So now you have it laid out. You have two sides of the story. You have what Castellucci is saying, and you have what High Rock is saying, and in the middle, you have the governor and the commerce. What's, I don't know, Tom, what's he looking to curry favor with the unions? You know, give you, yes, okay, here's 50 million jobs.
4: I mean, he's already got right? The union endorsement, though.
2: I know, but, you know, hey, sweeten it, Candyman.
4: You know,
2: now, Governor, what do you want to do? Castellucci says he can't save it. I know you want to, create jobs and everything, but he can't save it.
5: Candyman. I'm the Candyman.
2: The Candyman's coming in Friday. He's got 2 days to think of an answer.
4: Yep.
2: All right.
4: Would Helena save it? That's a quite good question for Helena.
2: Well, when she comes in for Ask the Candidate, is she coming in? Did she accept our invitation?
4: They're not even calling me back.
2: Angelica. Helena's Angelica got the text. What is she? When can we? As Cianci would say, how many tickets can I put you down for?
6: Oh, Helena, you came and you saved me. Well, you came. Helena.
2: Now, we got to do Ask Helena.
4: We have to do Ask Helena.
2: Ask Helena. We'll open the phones and you go ahead. Ask Helena whatever you want. Helena. This is the business we've chosen, right?
7: I'm standing on the edge of time.
4: Well, we'll see. She doesn't get back to me, though, so I don't know what we're supposed to do.
2: That's not nice.
4: It's not nice.
2: No, that's not professional.
4: I texted Monday.
2: Yeah, don't we have in there a lawyer advertises? I get back to you within a certain amount of time. Who is that? Is that Levesque?
4: I have no idea.
2: There's a commercial. I'll get back to you right away. Tom, don't I always pick up the phone?
4: You do always pick up the phone,
2: right?
4: Yeah, but you're different. Like I.
2: Well, that's because I'm a boomer.
4: Yeah, you prefer to call instead of text.
2: I do. Yeah,
4: and I do that. I've developed.
2: I don't mind texting, but after a while. How many messages am I going to send you? Pick up the phone. What is it?
4: You can get it done within 5 minutes instead of 20 text messages.
2: Yeah, you could. Yeah. But I see a lot of young people like you, your generation, you don't answer the phone. Why is that? You let it go to voicemail. You don't even let it ring. What is it with you?
4: There's higher ups here that would rather text than me call them.
2: They would rather text you than call?
4: Yeah.
2: Who, Doug?
4: I'm not naming names.
2: Well, I call Doug. That's my generation. I call them if I have to talk to them.
4: Right.
2: Yeah, I don't text them.
4: I'm the one that's usually always
2: occasionally,
4: calling.
2: Occasionally, but I call. But you pick up. That's good. When I call, you pick up.
4: Yeah, always.
2: Yeah, I always pick up.
4: I'm always afraid you're going to call me and yell at me. That's why.
2: No, I would never yell at you.
4: No, you? No, you. God, no way.
2: You know, what am I yell you about? All right, it is 7:19.
4: We'll keep going here. You want to hear Paolino's side of the Superman
2: Paolino
4: story?
2: Paolino was on Coastal ABC with me yesterday. Paolino went Gene off script.
4: Yeah.
2: Yesterday. We talked about the mall, and initial calls have been made to Costco. Just an initial introductory. Hey, might you guys be interested in maybe opening a Costco in the mall? Now, you say, where are you going to put it? Well, anything can be done. He said, I know they prefer a flat parking lot to roll the carriage out. I understand that. They're not really in the urban areas. He gets that. But maybe if we reconfigured some part of the mall to allow for that kind of parking, anything can be done, right? It used to be a Lord and Taylor. Now it's parking. He said, maybe up by the Bosco. Things could be done. And he said, let's at least start talking to them, even if they say no. It doesn't hurt.
8: That's going to be a retail area. But if you remember where Lord and Taylor was,
9: yes,
8: that is now parking. And should something be built over there that you could be able to get a Costco? So those are some of the things that we're now investigating. We're at the very beginning stage. We just took ownership last week.
9: Yep.
8: And now I think this is kind of the next few days are going to be kind of slow because of the holiday coming up. Right after Labor Day, you'll see us go full block.
2: Okay. So took over the mall, his partners, they're in there, security, they want to make it a better place. And he said the initial call has been made to Costco. Now, you know who's on the board at Costco? Have you seen Helena?
4: And
10: come here for your information. Come right here for your news.
2: Gina Tolabrigida.

0: near is falling off. You can't be saved. Tear it down. Now, I thought Paolina would say he's absolutely right. No, Paolina said, hold on, maybe it can be saved. We saved the Masonic Temple, didn't we?
1: At one time, I called a contractor to see if you could demolish it and how it could be done, and to use dynamite so it would come down quickly.
2: Yep.
1: There's no place for it to fall.
2: Okay.
1: It's going to fall on the buildings next to it. You're going to have a problem. That means you have to do it by hand. If you do it by hand, mm-hmm. it's going to take you hundreds of years to do it. It's never going to happen fast. So the next thing is, do you try to repair it? Let's see if they get the money from the Trump administration
2: yep.
1: for financing. The way that works is if you're near a train station,
2: yes.
1: and if you're within a half a mile of the train station, mm-hmm. you convert an office building to apartments, you can borrow the money at the 30-year treasury, which is roughly 5%, right. which is a lot different than 8% or 9% today.
0: Okay, now he has an open mind to possibly saving it somehow. And you have that part where he said, well, they saved the Masonic Temple. And I push back a little bit. Wait a minute. The Masonic Temple is one thing. The thing was never really finished. Different construction. They built up from the middle, which, by the way, I thought they should have torn that thing down.
1: Then why would the owners think they can do it? They have big contractors over there that have been looking at it. Look, they're talking $300 million to spend there. You can do a lot. Now, let's just look at a few things. That is a landmark in Rhode Island, not just Providence, Rhode Island. It's part of our skyline. If the State House was caught on fire and half damaged, would we want to rebuild it? I think the answer is yes.
2: But Joe, listen, I understand what you're saying. The State House is the State House. It's like saying the White House or the U.S. Capitol. It's different than the Superman building.
1: The Superman building is
2: old, it's deteriorated.
1: Not any more than the Masonic Temple was.
2: That's a much smaller project.
1: No, it was a big project.
2: It was a big deal, but the Masonic Temple, look at the scale of it versus that. I know what you're saying.
1: The contractors that will be doing the work. Well, I don't think
2: so. Does anybody know more than Kenny Castellucci about facade, about granite, about limestone? That's his area.
1: Well,
2: and
1: I'm not going to say that he's the only person in the world that knows how to do that stuff.
0: Yep. Fair and balanced, Tom.
3: Always.
0: It's all we ask for.
3: All we ask for.
0: All opinions are welcome.
3: All right.
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2: 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I didn't even know that. She did a Tom Jones with this one? It's good to touch the I'm gonna listen on my way home. Spotify.
3: There you go. I don't know if you can Spotify it.
2: Why not? They have everything.
3: I don't know. I just found this on YouTube.
2: You know what this is about? It's a guy in prison.
3: The guy gets out of prison.
2: And he says the only way I'm going to touch the green grass of home is when they lower my casket in the earth. It's a twist. When he starts to sing, you think he's coming home. Like he's been at war or where's this guy coming home? He's so happy to see the girlfriend running down the lane. Here comes Mary. Listen. Sweet. And lips like candy?
3: Cherries.
2: But then it's sad, Tom, because he says it was only a dream. I'm in my prison cell, and the only way I'm getting out to see Mary is when they lay me in the green grass of home. All right, it's 7:30. Bill Hammond's here. Secretary of State Amore's coming up.
3: That's Amore.
2: I have only begun to fight Gene with regard to mail-in ballots and Trump. Let's get his side next. Morning, Bill.
4: Hey, Gene, good morning. What did they say back in the day, Gene? Destroy it to save it? This is the WPR News at 7:30. The Trump administration says in a court filing, Gene, they may tear down the Kennedy Center if the courts don't allow that renovation they want, complete, of course, with his name on the sign.
5: Trump has made the Kennedy Center his pet project. His name went up on the building last December. A judge later ordered it be taken down. And since then, scaffolding has been on the building's exterior, blocking what used to be Trump's name, but also blocking the building's namesake. President John F. Kennedy.
4: That's ABC's Jay O'Brien reporting this morning. New England news in Boston. The 40-year-old skipper of a small boat has been indicted, voting under the influence. This is the guy who crashed on Boston Harbor near Logan Airport, killed a passenger and injured two others. Today is National Dog Day. Naturally, Duncan is getting into the spirit there. Location up there in Quincy. They're creating a special doggy drive-through, complete with Duncan treats and toys. In WPR Sports, Patriots defensive back Christian Gonzalez says he is frustrated by his lack of a contract extension in Foxborough. Rhode Island FC's leading scorer, J.J. Williams, officially now off to the Scottish Premier League. WPR News Time is 7:31.
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7: Incident's been cleared. 195 eastbound on the Washington Bridge. It is still bumper to bumper, though, right from 95 heading in that direction. 95 northbound backed up to just about Route 10 in Cranston. 95 southbound is backed up past Atwells Avenue. 195 westbound under the speed limit from the East Shore Expressway overpass out past Broadway. Eastbound is mostly under the speed limit to pretty much start to finish. I'm Robin Murphy with your right now traffic.
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4: Money check.
3: So instead of like in traditional sports where, you know, we know trades and swaps like that, Rhode Island gets money for J.J. Williams. This has been a success. I don't want to hear about 38 studios anymore. I don't want to hear about this thing being a failure anymore. You people can shove it.
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1: 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They were just at my house yesterday. Got a new outdoor table in the back. I went with that white resin. You know, it's really nice. You don't have to worry about it in the weather. And got Natalie a mattress. Tom, I just got three mattresses. My kids don't even live with me. Why am I doing this?
2: Why?
1: I'm a pushover.
2: You want to give me three? Why, well, you one of those mattresses?
1: If you need one, I'll hook you up at Cardi's. Because it's same day I delivery. I get there early enough, you'll have it tonight. You'll sleep better in Olneyville. Natalie complained, and then Alexandra complained. Just went up, saw Pete, boom, done. Everybody's happy now.
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1: 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It's 1928. Hey, is your child interested in a theater? How about this? A Christmas Carol. The auditions are underway for Trinity Reps at Christmas Carol. We need kids. 8 to 12. Saturday, September 12th, 9 till noon at Cardi's in South Attleboro. Grab the kid. You're like a stage mom or a stage father. Drag the kid, and let's see if they have any talent. By the way, Tiny Tim, we want him tiny.
2: Drag that kid there.
1: All right, drag the kid. We know it's all about you, but drag the kid. Tiny Tim has to be tiny, okay? Like a couple of years ago in the summer every year. Yeah, tall kids with a goatee. No, no. We're back to normal now. Tiny kids for Tiny Tim. 7:37.
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4: What the Supreme Court's conservative majority said today in this 6-3 decision is that order, because it has not been fully implemented yet, has not actually hurt any of the states, and therefore they don't have standing to bring a challenge. But I should say that the court was clear that if this is implemented in an unlawful way, usurping state authority around elections, they can come back to the court.
0: Now on the Seekonk Supply Hotline.
1: Okay, what's this about? Remember a few months back, Trump said, I want to assemble a master list of citizens so that the post office knows if a mail-in ballot comes in, they're going to check it against the list, and they're only going to forward citizens to the Board of Elections. And they went to the states and said, give us your information. And the states, largely Democrats, there were some Republicans, said, no, you can't have that. We run the elections, not the federal government. They sued. They prevailed. Trump went to the Supreme Court. He just got a ruling in his favor. But as that analyst just told us, it's a procedural move. There's other court action ahead. So it's not like the mail-in ballots are going to be collected today. Now, Secretary of State Amory here in Rhode Island, he was part of that coalition that sued. He prevailed. It's I don't know if he sees this as a setback or no. We've only begun to fight. Secretary of State Greg Amory is on the line with me. Good morning, Mr. Secretary.
5: Good morning, Gene. How are you?
1: I'm good. Thanks for coming on. What's your take on the Supreme Court 6-3? They essentially told the post office, go ahead, start your mechanism, but it's probably not going to do anything because we're late in the game. What is your take on it?
5: Yeah, that's right. They said it was not ripe when it came before the lower courts, and so no one actually had standing because the Postal Service rules had not been completed. They're completed now. I think the analyst that you played prior is correct. This is procedural, this will be back with the Supreme Court before long. And one of the injunctions actually is still in place, and the administration is trying to challenge that as well. So, I mean, the bottom line for us is right now there's no impact on mail ballots for the primary. Those are proceeding, and we've received a number of them back already. I think somewhere around, 3,000 or a little over 3,000. So it doesn't impact this primary election. I guess the challenge that we see is that, you know, our mail ballot envelopes have already been printed for the general election. And this rule, the post office new rules, require a different format for those envelopes. And that would be a challenge. And I think time is an issue here for sure. Just because if the litigation continues, which I anticipate it will, it already has, it's going to be tight for us to get those reprinted. And obviously there's a cost to that as well.
1: Well, you may have that on your in your favor. I know you don't like this. You're against Trump on this. You were one of the handfuls, more than that. You had the coalition of Democrat attorney generals on your behalf suing this. You prevailed in lower court. But this is the Supreme Court overturning at least one of the judges involved. I don't want to get too deep in the weeds, but there were several judges had their hands in this. A lot of it is procedural. But the genesis, the narrative, Trump wants a master list of citizens so that the post office can compare a mail-in ballot to that master list. And if it doesn't end up, they're not going to forward it back to the Board of Elections. That's your understanding. And you said you can't do that. We run the elections, not the federal government. Is that a correct nutshell summation?
5: Yeah, mostly. And the First Circuit Court agreed with that. Right? They actually ruled on the merits, even though the Supreme Court has not taken up the merits of this case. They ruled that that was unconstitutional because it violates the state's mandates to determine the time, place, and manner of elections. You know, our administration, since the moment I came in, has been asking both the Biden and Trump administration for a list of naturalized citizens, which is similar to the list that I assume they're creating between the Social Security Administration and the Department of Homeland Security. We think that's valuable. That's the same to us as a list that would be sent to us and is sent to us from the Social Security Administration that deals with the master death file, folks who have been deceased that we can pull off the ballots. We think that's a good thing to do a cross check. It's not in the purview of the United States Postal Service. It's in the purview of the states.
1: Well, Trump controls it, so he's you know how things work. That's a lever. But now I think you addressed some of it. What's wrong with having a master voter list of citizens that they would be able to compare it and say, I'm not going to forward this one. This person's not on the list. What's wrong with that?
5: Well, even the government in these proceedings has admitted that those lists will be imperfect. So you could still disenfranchise someone. And I'm speaking directly from the government's testimony before the courts, the Trump administration's testimony that those lists will be imperfect. And we use the lists, right? All the lists we have, whether they're from the Department of Health, whether they're from the Social Security Administration, we use those as a cross check to confirm previous information that we have. And we think that's valuable. We just don't think it's the end all be all.
1: Okay. Let's fast forward. You have not prevailed. It's not a certainty that you're going to win this, nor it's the same for Donald Trump. He has a procedural victory. It is pending, but working in your favor is, I believe, timing. The election is coming up. You can't start printing envelopes. Even the Supreme Court is going to understand that. So if it goes against you, practically, you may get this one in your corner, at least for this particular election. All right. We'll leave it off at that.
5: Yeah, sure. And the reality is that's what the injunction is, right? That you couldn't implement this for this election, right? That's the specific injunction that remains.
1: Okay. While I have you, unfinished business, New Jersey's screw up with the registry and registering non-citizens, and about 400 of them actually voted in New Jersey. We have the same vendor. What are you finding out about that? You've been investigating that for more than a month. What can you tell me today?
5: Sure. The same vendor, different system, completely different system. And I would point out that at our request, the leadership of the Republican leadership in the House and Senate did go and to the DMV with our team, do a systems review, see how this worked. They were explained the audit system that the DMV is completing and has completed. We're in the second phase of that audit. Our team is now validating the DMV audit, cross-checking with our records, and thus far we have identified no citizenship issues similar to what happened in New Jersey.
1: Okay. Now, how much more do you have to do before you come out and say it's over? Nothing was found.
5: Yeah, we still have a few days left of cross-checking and validating what the DMV has sent to us next to our voter list. So a few more days, but we're highly confident that this did not occur here. The DMV's audit suggests that, and we're just going to validate that. We found no citizenship-related issues at this point. And we were confident of that right from the outset, as I told you.
1: You're running for re-election. You have no opposition.
5: Bad for democracy, good for me.
1: Didn't you really mean that? I mean, listen, you're gonna walk back in. You like the job. You have no opposition. Why do you suppose that? Yeah. Your fellow general officers, some of them got 5-6 people running for office.
5: Well, I'll let you determine why that occurred. But I sincerely do mean that. I think there should be opposition in every race because you have, the back and forth of ideas that the voters can then choose. So it is bad for democracy.
1: All right. This is Secretary of State Greg Amore. Thanks for coming on. See you soon.
5: Thank you.
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15: Getting reports of an incident 195 westbound after 136 in Swansea as you head into Rehoboth, so watch for a little bit of a slowdown there. Westbound is also slow from the right before the East Shore Expressway overpass, heading out to the Washington Bridge. Eastbound slow between 95 and the Washington Bridge. 95 northbound, you got a slow ride from the Jefferson Boulevard on-ramp heading up into the city, and southbound, it's slow starting just as you come out of the Pawtucket S-curves all the way through downtown. 146 southbound backed up to Mineral Spring Avenue. I'm Robin Murphy with your Right Now traffic.
14: From the Seascape Lawn Care Weather Center.
16: Sunny to partly cloudy and quite nice today with a high of 80. Partly cloudy tonight, though 63. Intervals of clouds and sun and more humid tomorrow, high 80. Expect a couple of showers tomorrow night and maybe a thunderstorm. With WPRO's exclusive AccuWeather, I'm meteorologist Joe Lundberg.
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0: So
1: is this Tina Turner?
0: Yeah.
1: With Dolly?
0: Not with Dolly.
1: Oh.
0: I just decided to play Tina.
1: No, you just felt like playing Tina? She left us, too.
0: Yeah, she's gone.
1: Yeah.
0: She left,
1: How's Barry doing? How's Barry Manilow doing?
0: He's hanging on.
1: He got sick. He had to cancel a couple of concerts or something.
0: He's hanging on, though.
1: You know, Barry, it's okay. Go relax. Go enjoy the rest of your life in Palm Springs.
0: Do they feel like they're going to run out of money?
1: I think
0: why do they still do it?
1: Because I don't think they could live without it. I don't think they could live without the adulation, the applause. I just don't think they could live without it. But Bob Hope couldn't do it. You know that? Bob Hope, at the end, he couldn't give it up. He'd get down to Big Boy, down the street from Mountain Toluca Lake. He'd just get down there to be with the people. Can't live without it.
2: Can't do it,
1: that
2: you know.
1: That kind of adulation.
0: Carson did it.
1: Carson did it.
2: He walked away.
1: Carson quit.
2: Yep, that's it.
1: He knew, did you know, Bill, NBC was going to get rid of him.
2: Yeah, they were.
1: Did you know that?
2: like Jay, right?
1: You said, wait a minute, I don't know this part of the story. No, NBC went to Carson, and they were just kind of poking around. And Carson said, oh, no. You're not going to do this to me. And he went to New York for an event. It was called the Upfronts. You know, the season's going to start. They talked to all the advertisers. Yep. He walked on stage, and he announced that this will be my last season. Completely surprising every NBC executive. Nobody knew it was coming. He got over on them.
2: Yeah.
1: Yeah, Bill. You know how it is in broadcasting, Bill,
2: sure.
1: Right?
2: Yeah. And one step ahead, right,
1: Gino? Try to stay, if you can.
2: Wow.
1: Carson, yeah.
2: Can't give it up, Gino.
1: Nope, can't give it up. But he gave it up, and we never saw him again.
2: Mm.
1: That was the end of him. Who else? Sinatra couldn't give it up.
2: Yeah, Sinatra. Hey, you covered him at Foxwoods, right?
1: I did. Sinatra toward the end, losing his place.
2: He needed the prompter.
1: As big as the wall.
2: Yeah.
0: Tony Bennett.
1: The sun.
2: Tony Bennett was another one, Gino.
1: Tony Bennett, yeah. Another one.
2: Yeah, he couldn't stop.
1: Couldn't stop.
2: Yeah.
1: Go do another one, Dad. Go ahead. Come on. Another $100,000 in Providence.
0: Technically, Dolly Parton.
1: Well, but Dolly was... She was kind of... Up until just the past few months.
2: She's done the residency, too.
1: Right? She was in Vegas. Then she'd come on the parades at Dollywood.
2: Mm.
1: I really wouldn't... Oh, I wouldn't put her in that category. Frankie Valli.
2: Yeah.
0: Frankie Valli. Yeah.
1: It's time.
2: TikTok, Gene.
1: He looks like Ahmed the Puppet.
0: Yes.
1: From, what's that guy?
0: Jeff Dunham.
1: Jeff Dunham. He looks like the Puppet.
0: Which, by the way, I didn't realize Jeff Dunham's been around for as long as he has. He was on Carson, Jeff Dunham.
1: Yeah, he won a talent contest.
0: Was it Star Search?
1: It might have been. Which is Ed McMahon's thing, right?
2: Ed McMahon, oh, yeah. Boy, ended bad for him. Oh,
1: yeah, Ed McMahon died broke.
2: Mm.
1: Remember Trump says, I'm going to bail.
0: I'll bail.
1: No, he didn't. That's the other part of the story.
0: He
1: no, he said he was.
2: Check never arrived.
1: The check never was in the mail.
2: Jeez.
1: He didn't. Somebody else had to bail him out. Sammy Davis.
2: Oh, he needed bailing out.
1: Died broke, sick in his house in Beverly Hills. Sinatra saved him, bailed him out. They were very, very good friends.
2: Yeah.
1: Really tight.
2: Hmm.
1: So the answer is they just can't give it up.
2: Supposedly, Gene Manilow had to stop a concert in Vegas last week, mid-show, like Thursday night,
1: at
2: the residency there.
0: So. What's going to be the sign for you that you got to give it up?
2: He's never giving it up, Tom. What are you talking about?
1: What's the sign for me? I'll know it.
0: He's adding stuff. He's not giving stuff up.
1: Yeah,
0: what
1: that's
0: are you talking
1: true.
0: About?
1: I'm working harder than I've ever worked.
2: 3 o'clock in the afternoon.
1: My
2: now,
1: wife
2: Gene.
1: Wants me delivering papers in between. She says there's time.
0: Seagulls.
1: Plus, the paper's not that heavy anymore.
2: No,
1: that's you know, true. If you're worried about it's not like exerting yourself. What are you picking up? 3 ounces?
2: The pamphlet is.
1: The pamphlet, like you could deliver that. Why can't you do it?
0: Seagulls. What's going to be the sign that Gene needs to give it up?
1: Yeah.
0: Let's see what they got to say.
2: What is this? Just ask the seagulls now? Now, this
1: I read this article once. It was very funny. There was I think it was Bill Jorgensen in New York. Remember Bill Jorgensen?
2: Oh, well,
1: Channel 5?
2: He was tough in the newsroom, Gino.
1: First of all, I worked with him.
2: I know.
1: When I was a kid. Bill Jorgensen. Okay, picture this guy looked like a lizard.
2: Yeah.
1: You know how they say, what, these aliens, they're like lizard people?
2: That was
1: you
2: him.
1: Could tell this was him.
2: Boy, he's tough.
1: He was like, okay, now when I say look like a lizard, he was handsome in his own way.
2: Yeah.
1: But he just had kind of this like look of like with a pompadour and everything.
2: Yeah.
1: And, you know, his eyes, right? And there was an article once he was saying, I walk into the newsroom every day. There's 6 guys hoping for me to have a heart attack and drop dead right here in the newsroom floor because they want my seat, which I understand. I get it. It's a good seat.
2: Yeah, sure.
1: That's not that many seats, too, to get. So, Jorgensen, I tell you a story. I was working for him.
2: The cop he wrote for him, Gene?
1: Yeah. I'm a kid in college. You're going to come into the newsroom tonight, and you're going to help us out. We're shorthanded, right,
2: Excellent.
1: Bill?
2: Well, hey.
1: Okay.
2: Oof.
1: So it's going to cost me more to go into the city and park the car that I'm going to make. But
2: okay.
1: I do it.
2: It's
1: you
2: okay.
1: Know. All right. I get there.
2: Big break, right, Gene?
1: And they have me, they say, I write this story about a fire in Brooklyn.
2: Okay.
1: Okay, it's a follow-up. The fire, they they decided to tear it down, write it, okay, and then put the copy in the hopper, which was a basket, right? So I dutifully do it, and I thought, guy, I think I wrote it nice, you know. Brooklyn Fire follow-up. I type it. I put it in the hopper. A basket. Okay.
2: Ding.
1: And everybody else is throwing their copy in the hopper, and I'm sitting back, and I'm excited to be there. I'm a kid in college. Wow, I'm at Channel 11, WPIX.
2: Action News.
1: And I see Jorgensen, who was the main anchor. He was the 10 o'clock news guy. So he's going to, he walks out of his office. I'm looking at him. And he walks over, and he goes to that hopper, Bill.
2: Yeah.
1: And he picks up all the scripts. Yep, it's like a pound of them. He picks them up, and he just goes to the side, and he's flipping through them, and this one's good, and this one's good. And he's going to get to mine, right? Gets to mine, and he's looking, puts his glasses on his head, puts it down, right? Bill, he goes back in the middle of the newsroom, stands on a chair.
2: Oh, no.
1: Listen to this. Stands on a chair.
2: On a chair.
1: And he says, in vulgar terms, who wrote this piece of blank on the Brooklyn Fire? Who wrote it? Who wrote it?
2: Did you admit it, Gene?
1: Well, I was going to.
2: Yeah.
1: I was going to get up and volunteer. Sir, I, and just as I'm getting up, the guy who was next to me says, sit down, sit down. She pulls me by, shh, quiet. Mm. Says he does this to everybody. He says, you're new. He knows that.
2: Okay.
1: This is part of the initiation over here.
2: Oh, boy.
1: Right? Just quiet. Don't say a word. He'll go back in his office. He'll, like the lizard will go back in his cage, right? So sure enough, nobody volunteers. He goes back in, smokes a cigarette, whatever the hell he does, right?
2: So you live.
1: And then the kid says to me, he goes, "Let me see what you wrote." He says, "I got to tell you, he's right. This is a piece of crap." He says, "Did anybody teach?"
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12: From the Rye-High Home Improvement Specialist News Center. This is the WPR News at 8 o'clock. The governor is gaining ground, but he's running out of time. Channel 12 Emerson poll out this morning. The incumbent Democrat still trailing Helena Bonanno Folks 40-25. Same poll. Lieutenant Governor Sabina Matos. Challenger Zai Kemzvorovong too close to call. Kim Ahern 6-point lead over Keith Hoffman. Democrats running for AG 24-18. 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
13: Us, Delaware and Alaska that doesn't have a district attorney. That job falls on the Rhode Island Attorney General's office to be essentially the statewide DA. And I think it's the most important role of the Rhode Island Attorney General, in addition to protecting us as the people there. And so if you're focused on that, I have served the longest in the office I now want to serve, and I have more prosecutorial experience than all of the candidates combined.
12: Right, he's based Jason Knight. He's going to be live, WPR's Dan York Show, right after 4 o'clock this afternoon. Primary 2 weeks from today here in Rhode Island. Speaking of electoral results, South Carolina Republicans gone ahead and nominated the late Lindsey Graham's sister to permanently replace him in the Senate.
14: During the past several weeks, I've been amazed at the number of people Lindsey personally impacted and the legacy he left behind. Our state and nation are much better and safer because of him.
12: In Nashville, meantime, Dolly Parton's family says it was a short bout with cancer that took the music legend on Tuesday, the age of 80. Final witness will be before the jury in Plymouth. Closing arguments now scheduled tomorrow. Lindsey Clancy's a murder trial down the road at New Bedford City Council on record now. They want the plugs pulled on the flocks. Funeral services in Worcester today for the police officer killed, they believe, at the hand of his wife. She was found dead of a self-inflicted gunshot wound. Jean's speaks of the Viagra Bridge in Providence, the one stuck open for decades over the Seekonk River. In Boston, they have the Citgo sign under renovation. Some say it looks like someone giving the middle finger or the one-fingered salute to the city of Boston. WPR News time is 8:03. It's time again for WPRO Sports. Roadie coach Jim Fleming's getting ready to spend the season at Tidewater Landings, their home away from home, while Meade Stadium is being overhauled in Kingston.
15: We've got a number of kids who grew up within miles of the stadium up in Pawtucket, and those guys are thrilled to come back home representing the state of Rhode Island, representing the school. And, what we have to do is go out and put good football on the field so they come back, each and every week.
12: Their coach was on with K-Mac last night. Rams CAA title defense opens Friday night. They are up there at Merrimack. Christian Gonzalez says he is frustrated. No contract extension in Foxborough. Patriots preseason finale here on WPRO tomorrow night in Cleveland. Red Sox make it 5 straight wins. They beat the Marlins at Miami in 11-7-3. We may find out later today whether Roman Anthony and Trevor Story will join the Sox in the Bronx this weekend. They say that San Francisco 49ers owner Jed York responded multiple times to a bogus prostitution ad in Ohio. He was taken in a police sting operation in Palestine at a mobile home park this past weekend. WPR News time is 8:04. And speaking of four...
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17: 195 westbound, slow moving between the state line and the Washington Bridge. Eastbound, slow from 95 to the Washington Bridge work zone. 95 southbound, mostly under the speed limit from the Pawtucket S curves into downtown. Both sides of 95 backed up, getting onto 195 east. And northbound is also under the speed limit from before 37, pretty much all the way up into the city. Stop and go on the 610 inbound, start to finish. 6 eastbound is backed up past Hartford Avenue. I'm Robin Murphy with your right now traffic.
12: From the Seascape Lawn Care Weather Center, the WPRO AccuWeather forecast. Nice stretch continues today. Sunshine, 80 degrees. Rain looks possible Thursday night into Friday. Hey, the mayor just gave me a wave. Morning, Mayor Smiley. We are asking the mayor. In studio, Brett Smiley with Gene Valicente.
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0: All right, you ready in there? Read Paul Massey, please.
1: So, Smiley, we're just discussing religion over here. We're in deep conversations and commercial breaks.
0: Oh.
1: What do we...
0: Theologian Brett Smiley.
1: It's me, Theologian Brett Smiley, philosopher, philosopher king.
0: Read Paul Massey.
1: How are you, Mayor?
24: Good, I'm great.
1: Have you in here.
24: Yeah,
1: everything good?
24: Back. Everything's great.
1: All right. 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
1: Let's do it. Let's do it. Mayor Smiley is in for Ask the Mayor. That means you light up the phones for him, 438-9776, and we'll try to get constituent service, right? I know you got an election going on, but let's get the potholes filled, the trash picked up, right? I love this. That's Mayor's. That's the bread and butter for any mayor.
26: That's right. And even though there's an election in 2 weeks, I haven't stopped working at my day job, which is delivering services for the people of Providence.
1: I like it when you get potholes and garbage and people call about a retaining wall that needs to be repaired. That's what a mayor does.
26: That's right.
1: You know what? Why don't we just bring it? Let's start with a phone call. All right. 438-9776. Then I got plenty of questions for you. And you got a favorite Dolly Parton song?
26: Yeah, Jolene.
1: You could do better.
0: Come on, basic.
26: No, it's a great song. Don't give me basic.
0: Basic.
26: I mean, the I Will Always Love You.
0: Basic.
26: Her version.
1: All right, go ahead.
26: Not the Whitney Houston version.
1: Name another one.
26: What, 9 to 5. I thought 9 to 5 is the basic answer.
1: Right. She wrote, by the way, she wrote that, too.
26: I know.
1: It was in the movie and wrote it.
0: Did you run to any Dolly today?
1: What?
0: Did you run to any Dolly today?
26: No.
0: No?
26: No.
0: No. How many miles?
26: I ran 4.5, but I don't run with music.
1: What do you run?
0: Psychotic.
26: I'm not psychotic. I run with nothing. I listen to the sounds of the city.
1: Excitement. Yeah. Where do you run? Blackstone Boulevard in the middle?
26: No, I run through downtown. I go through the 195 Park and then India Point Park.
1: Oh, you're brave. You run through the downtown.
26: Yeah, I run through Memorial Park.
1: Now, other people running, are they running with you or are they running away? How are they running?
26: It is peaceful.
1: Are they running with you or running away? What are they doing?
26: No, there's other people exercising early in the morning. I run about the same time. So there's everyone's got their habit. So there's the same 10 people I see.
1: Anybody yelling, help, as they're running? Or what are they?
26: No, every once in a while, someone's yelling at me. Every once in a while, they wave with less than five fingers. But the...
1: I got a question about the middle finger.
26: Part of the charm.
1: I'm going to ask you about the Bascule Bridge, the railroad bridge.
26: Oh, yeah.
1: That's the city's middle finger to the world. I'm going to ask you about that coming up. What do you think about that? In the meantime, let's go 438-9776. Bill, you got a question for the mayor? Go ahead.
2: Yeah. Good morning, Mayor, and good morning, Gene, Tom, and company. I wanted to run this by you. I'm a 36-year retired Providence firefighter, and I've worked for every mayor since Monty Reynolds. But here's the thing. The talk about you it's going all over the place that we feel as though you're the tops. You're the best guy we've ever had, and I'm not on the job anymore. I've been off quite a while. But when the other day, I have to ask you this, we were demoralized when we read, you having Gina support you, you don't need a death wish like that, I don't think. Now, that's my opinion. But wow, it affected a lot of your guys, your people.
1: Okay.
2: And I just was wondering, what does he need this for? You're going to do fine without her.
1: Is this over the pension stuff? You're still smarting over that?
2: No. Wait a minute. No,
1: I'm just asking. Hold on. I'm just asking, you got a beef with Gina Tola-Bridget? What is it? Why?
2: Gina Tola-Bridget, she died a long time ago.
1: It's a joke. Gina Tola-Bridget. Go ahead.
2: No. It's just a thing that we just never cared for her for the policy she made and everything.
1: Okay.
2: I understand she won two or three times and all that, but I'll tell you, these are feelings that we've had. When we heard that, I said, oh boy,
1: okay.
2: We don't need a death wish.
1: I got it.
2: We figure you can win this without her.
1: Got it. Now, he gave you a compliment, and then he gave you a kick in the behind at the end.
26: Yeah,
1: so he likes you. He says the guys like you. He said they're one of the best, right?
26: Yeah.
1: However, they don't understand why you're bringing Gina Rapunzel in for you. Why?
26: Sure. Yeah, I mean, by the way, that's generally how it goes. You're great, but...
1: Yeah,
26: and,
1: you want to be in broadcasting, too. Yeah.
26: Very familiar with that setup. We're having a rally on Thursday with former Governor Raimondo and a couple others, and to get people excited to get out the vote rally. Listen, I'm really proud of the time that I served as Gina's chief of staff and then as the state's director of administration. I know not everyone loves her, but I learned a ton from her, and I'm proud of my service to her. I think she was a good governor, and I think she's going to help motivate a bunch of people to sign up for a volunteer shift and make sure that our supporters show up and vote over the next 2 weeks.
1: I don't think you're going to lose him or whoever likes you, but I guess they just don't like her for the toll, the whole thing. But you think you can make money with her? I mean, come on. You bring her in to raise money. They buy a ticket, right?
26: No, it's not a fundraiser.
1: It's not a fundraiser?
26: It's not a fundraiser.
1: You don't have to pay to see her?
26: No, it's a rally, and it's just a rally to get people. The thing that we're going to ask is to ask people to sign up for a volunteer shift on the home stretch here.
1: Okay.
26: Yeah.
1: Well, listen. All right. How you doing, by the way? You got any numbers?
26: Yeah, I have numbers. I'm optimistic. I don't share those numbers, but...
1: Why don't you share them? Why not?
26: It's a slippery slope. This is the third election I've been in. I've never shared a poll. I don't intend to. Those are for our own kind of strategic guidance. It's not meant for public consumption. But I feel optimistic with 2 weeks to go and excited to see this thing through.
1: All right. Open the lines, Tom. Let's take more calls for the mayor. 438-9776. By the way, you need something fixed. You need a pothole, your garbage, whatever it is. We still got the mayor here. We know we're running an election, but... Constituent service is what this is all about. While we're lining up the phone calls, Mayor, flock cameras, you like them, and yet the tide is pushing against them. Several communities ripping them out, privacy concerns. You want to give me you pitch for these things? You like them. There's not a camera you don't like.
26: Well, I don't know about that.
1: You got speed cams, red light cams. You even talked about noise cams, school bus cams, flock cameras. What is this, East Berlin in Providence?
26: Not at all. It's using technology to help keep our city safe. So we, you know, Flock provides a host of services that we don't do. What we have are license plate readers. And license plate readers have helped keep this city safe, has helped us solve many crimes. From the Brown University shooting to a middle of the night fatal hit and run. But for the Flock cameras, we would not have been able to advance or solve some of those investigations. We have really strong data protections. We maintain the data. We don't share the data with any law enforcement organization that we don't want to share it with. And we audit it regularly to make sure that there's no internal user or some sort of external intrusion or hack to get our data, and feel confident that we have adequate protections. And I also feel confident that the people of Providence and visitors to Providence are safer because of our license plate readers.
1: Okay. Now, you know, that we would tell a little joke here, but it's true. Red light cams, speed cameras, school bus cameras. You even talked about noise cameras. You are creating a surveillance state. As much as you favor them and you say, well, it solved the crime. I understand that. But and by the way, you know, it doesn't bother me. I still go to Providence if I have to. You catch me with the red light cam. I get it. And the Flock cameras in Cranston where I work. But there are people that really bothers. And you could see that this is never ending now.
26: I mean, the amount of video in the world is a horse that left the barn a long time ago. Every household, I mean, I've been out knocking on doors all summer because it's campaign year. I'd say one out of every two houses has a Ring doorbell or one of the competing brands. Everybody, we see it all the time, whether it's on social media or even in the traditional news media now, where they're using cell phone cameras that have been provided by users and video. There's video everywhere, and an overwhelming majority of which is not owned by the government. It's owned by individuals, but then it gets out into the world. And so what matters, I think, is that we use the technology appropriately, that we use it to make a safer city, that we have adequate protections, and that we're transparent with the community about what we have and how we use it, which we do. And there's no secret tool that we're not talking about. We're fully transparent with the tools that we do have and why we use them and how we use them.
1: Okay, let's go to the phones. Go ahead, Uncle Leo's got a question for you. Go ahead, Leo, you're on with the mayor.
3: Hi, good morning, Mayor. Hey, my concern is about the demolition at 108 Waterman Street. It's kind of a sign of the time in Providence. Providence once had a really strong historic preservation of properties, and you know that house coming down. It's a house. I know it's a business structure, but you know the character of Thayer Street in that area, character of Thayer and Hope Street. I don't know what's going up there, but I'm sure the rest of the block will follow pretty soon, and the Citizens Bank building next door will get torn down. I mean, I don't know what you feel about it. I guess you look at it as progress. But, I mean, is there any more concerned groups on the east side? You know, I know, you know, Antoinette Downing's been dead a long time, but I would hope someone would pick up the mantle. And, I mean, do you have a concern about this?
1: Yeah. What is this, tearing down historic structures, make way for new stuff, and he doesn't like the way the neighborhood is looking?
26: Yeah, basically. So the building he's referring to is a ground floor commercial student housing above. It's a historic home in between Thayer and Brook Street on Waterman. It's like, you know, in the heart of Brown. So it's Brown students who live upstairs. There's a bubble tea store on the first floor and another, I think, Chinese food restaurant, and it's going to be demolished. That building is not in the historic district, and so it is allowed to be demolished. The building two doors down has already been reconstructed as a new construction, and so yes, it's true. Thayer Street and sort of this is half a block off of Thayer Street. That area has changed certainly over the last 30 years, and like, you know, like the old Army Navy surplus store is gone. That's going to be a new building. Yeah. It's just the nature of it. But it is upsetting. It's too bad, Leo. It does bother me. But you know, we have sort of rules and regulations that we have to follow and apply equally. We still have strict historic districts and historic preservation guidelines, and in fact, fact, have added two new historic districts since I've been in office to protect swaths of neighborhoods. But if you're outside of the historic district, you have more flexibility to do what you want. I will say that while the exterior of this building on Waterman Street is attractive and historic and handsome, the interior is... has been lost long ago. It's all student housing. It's just like blown out for student housing. How many kids can you pack in the place?
1: Okay. All right, Leo, that's the answer. They can protect it where they feel it's necessary. Others, they're gonna change it. And this is happens to be the one. By the way, Broadway. Broadway to me is hit and miss. You have some beautiful homes, but then you got like square box, former stores, parking lots. What happened with Broadway?
26: Most of those...
1: It's a shame, and almost that street should be looking better.
26: Yeah, I mean,
1: you've got restaurants and everything, Broadway.
26: A lot of that mismatch happened years or decades ago, like the uniform store and the what was a gas station then turned into it was called a Cluck. It was a chicken feed store for people who wanted to have chickens in their backyard.
1: For some reason, I do remember that one.
26: Yeah, Cluck. Diagonal from the Armenian church there. Right. So, like, a lot of that development happened in the 60s, 70s, and 80s. I think since then, you've actually seen some nice preservation efforts to maintain or renovate some of the Victorian homes and such that are beautiful on that street.
1: Speaking of renovating... yesterday, Ken Castellucci. You know Kenny Castellucci?
26: I don't think so.
1: He's been in construction trades a long, long time. He's really world renowned for his ability to work with natural stone on buildings. He did the Guggenheim. He did Hospital Trust. He's done hundreds of buildings and courthouses and more. So he knows marble, granite, Carrara, whatever it is. He's the stone guy. And he's retired now. And he's looking at the Superman building. And Kenny told me yesterday the Superman building cannot be saved. The skin is falling off of it. The 4-inch limestone is deteriorating. It's old iron anchors. You cannot save it. He said it would be a fool's errand to throw money at it. Now, he has standing. This is got a gravitas. This is his area. Tom, can you pull up Kenny Castellucci for me? He was on the radio, and NBC 10 did a follow-up yesterday talking about the health of the Superman building. He says it is deteriorating before our eyes. I want to listen to this because City Money's going to go into this too. You have advised people in the state of what you know. You have given them pictures. You have given them explanation. You're not keeping this secret. You have told people that this is a fool's errand.

0: Washington, Hospital Trust, 100 of them in New York. He said, this is a fool's errand to try to think you can save this. It cannot be saved. Now, that's a sobering assessment. There is $50 million, I believe, pledged, another $10 million the other day from the state. It's city and state money. What do you say to a guy like Kenny who says this is a fool's errand, giving Boston money to save this? It cannot be saved. He can't. He gave us the medicine.
1: Yeah, he said that he shared it with, he must mean the state.
0: Commerce, yeah. He showed me the pictures. It's spalling.
1: Okay.
0: That's the term they used. It's 100 years old. They used iron anchors. They don't do that anymore. It's crumbling. And he said it cannot be saved. Hundreds and hundreds of millions you would need. Now, that's just a sobering assessment to me.
1: Yeah.
0: You got a hand in this. It's your city. I know you want to do something with that, but he is advising tear it down.
1: Well, I'd be interested in having, is it Kenny you said?
0: Kenny Castellucci.
1: I'd be interested in having Kenny reach out to our Department of Inspections and Standards, which is our building department. They'll be the ones that have to issue a building permit and then do an inspection upon completion of any building. And they're the experts in things like that. So I'm sure they'd be interested in seeing his research and his findings. It sounds like he shared it with the state, but he's not shared it with the city. Be very interested in seeing that. And Kenny should reach out to the city, ask for the Department of Inspections and Standards, or ask for the mayor's office, and we'll see what he has to say, and we would take it seriously. I will say, in terms of the city subsidy, not a penny has been spent. It's been pledged, but none of it has been spent. And if there were some structural problem with the building, our incentives are contingent on a successful completion. And so, we're going to protect taxpayer dollars until the last minute.
0: Okay. I should say the Commerce will say the same thing. We have pledged millions. However, the check won't be cashed until they get a certificate of occupancy.
1: Yeah.
0: And Kenny is saying that's doubtful that they'll get that. All right. I want to go to the Bascule Bridge, the railroad bridge, the middle finger that the city, gives to the world every morning. At one point, you wanted to take that. If the DOT was going to give you that, you envisioned some kind of a park. It just came up recently in conversation. Is that still in the mix? What's going on with that thing?
1: Absolutely. So this past legislative session, we passed a bill to create a Crook Point Bridge Authority.
0: Crook Point, yeah.
1: And so we are going to appoint a 3-member board that's going to be the owner of the bridge. We're now working on the transfer of the bridge from DOT to the city. We are still planning on taking it. And then once we take possession of the bridge, we will start on developing a plan to turn that into a great public space. I think it can be a real destination in the city, and I'm excited to both preserve the bridge and create some great new public access point.
0: So this is still in the works.
1: Absolutely.
0: You're going to take possession, and there's a committee. Are you going to use public money for that or go out and raise money? Because the High Line in New York was built with private funds.
1: Yeah. I mean, there'll probably be a combination of both. One of the reasons we created the authority was that so we could raise money. Nobody wants to write a philanthropic check to the city, but a private authority, just like the High Line, allows us to raise private money.
0: Okay, 826, more calls after this for the mayor.
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6: 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And it's so important, Mayor. Don't leave it up to other people. This is what happens. Families fall apart, right? You know how that could be.
7: Yeah. You know.
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6: It's 8:30. The mayor's going to stay with us another half hour. Plus your phone calls, 438-9776. Ask the mayor. Morning, Bill.
9: Hey, Gene. Good morning, too. As we ask the mayor, that's amore, too, Gene. This is the WPR News at 8:30. As the Secretary of State tells us this morning, that Supreme Court ruling this week, refusing to call off the post office efforts to regulate mail-in voting, going to have no impact on the primary, and maybe too late to affect the general this fall, Gene.
10: Our mail ballot envelopes have already been printed for the general election, and this rule, the post office new rules, require a different format for those envelopes.
9: This morning, New England news this morning, the feds have nailed another mass poll on COVID fraud charges. The state rep out of Essex, Mass, that's outside of Gloucester, just been arrested. The U.S. attorney says he's been indicted along with Lawrence Mayor, again, connection to COVID charges. They're going to have a news conference later this morning in Boston. Sports news this morning, Enes Kanter has been banned by the Chicago Sky after the near altercation this weekend with the player on that WNBA team. The team's owner, the Chicago Sky, says Enes Kanter is a potential threat. Let's continue on. More sports. Red Sox try to complete a sweep of the Marlins into Miami tonight. Today also could be the day where the Red Sox decide whether they'll be summoning Roman Anthony and Trevor Story to meet the Sox in the Bronx this weekend for that showdown series with the Yankees. WPR News time is 8:31.
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12: 195 eastbound, slow moving between 95 and the Washington Bridge. Westbound, the slowdown starts this side of the state line, heading out past Broadway. 95 northbound, mostly under the speed limit from 37 up into the city. Southbound is pretty sluggish between the Pawtucket S curves and the 610. It's bumper to bumper on the ramp to 195 east. 610 connector inbound is a slow ride start to finish. Got some debris to watch out for. 195 eastbound, just past Sanford Road as you head into Westport. I'm Robin Murphy with your right now traffic.
9: All right, Robin, next up from the Seascape Lawn Care Weather Center, the WPRO AccuWeather Forecast. 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The WPRO AccuWeather forecast. Nice stretch continues today. More sunshine with temperatures near 80 degrees. Change is coming, though. We'll dip to the low 60s tonight. Clouds will build for tomorrow. Rain Thursday night into Friday. And we should dry it out by the coming weekend. Let's keep asking.
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17: Hey, if you're waking up with pain in the morning, you put your foot down, your ankle hurts, then your knee hurts, then the back and hip, you're hobbling over to brush your teeth, you look like Scrooge. 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Hip replacement? Hold on. 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
16: All right, more constituent service?
17: Go ahead. Ask the mayor.
16: Hello, Scott from Providence. How are you?
18: Hi there. I'm good.
17: Go ahead, Scott. Mayor's listening.
18: Okay. Hi, Mayor. I have a concern. I moved to my house in late May, and I'd moved next to an abandoned house, and talking to neighbors, long-term neighbors on the street, they say it's been abandoned for like over 20 years. A guy comes and cuts his lawn, once a summer. He's always got excuses. My son lived in this house for like 6 years, and it was like that. So I'm doing work in the house. The chimney is crumbling, and seems like it's going to fall down.
17: Okay, Scott, let me ask you this. Scott, what street are you on?
18: 11th Street off of Blackstone Boulevard.
17: Okay, Mayor, you know the street? 11th off Blackstone.
18: Yes.
17: It's an abandoned house that's ruining your street. Am I hearing that correctly?
18: That's exactly it.
17: Okay.
18: The gutters are broken. All the water falls down and it comes into my basement.
17: Got it.
18: The guy just does not want to do anything to it.
17: Mayor, what do you want to help this guy with? You must know that street. Blackstone's up on the east side.
19: I don't know, Scott. You can give it maybe to Tommy as soon as we finish on air here in a second. I'd like the street address for the nuisance property. What'll happen is, so if this individual is mowing their lawn, it seems like it's not entirely abandoned. And my guess is that it's current on its taxes, because otherwise it would have gone to tax sale before all of this. But that doesn't mean that the homeowner or the property owner doesn't still have some responsibility, and it sounds like there's likely to be a host of building code or housing code violations. So we would want to send a city inspector by, and oftentimes a few code violations gets a property owner to either straighten up and fly right or consider selling the property. We have some other tools in the toolbox if that doesn't work that we can take this further, but the first step is for me to get the address for the problem property, and then to send the building inspector by.
17: Okay. Tom, the mayor's person back there?
20: Yeah, we got the person
17: okay.
20: back here.
17: All right, good. Who was the person these days?
19: Austin.
17: Oh, Austin. Oh,
20: jinx.
17: Okay. Mayor, you got the schools back. You wanted that. School started the other day. I don't know what to say. I mean, Dickens, Great Expectations, right?
19: Yeah.
17: What?
19: First day of school was yesterday.
17: I don't want to be a downer, but...
19: Don't be a downer.
17: Okay, good advice.
19: Yeah.
17: But I'm just saying, you know, we went through the whole thing. You wanted it back, the takeover. It's an election year. Right, you got them back. So let's be positive. Go ahead. Give me the assessment.
19: Yeah, so first of all, first day of school was yesterday.
17: Yeah.
19: It went really well. I was at the bus yard at 6 a.m. Seeing the buses and the monitors off. I was at the arrival for three of our schools, and then I was at dismissal for two more, and saw the enthusiasm and excitement of our students and their parents at pickup and drop off. And so now that we've sort of gotten the first day of school behind us, the transition has already happened seamlessly. That happened on July 1st. Mm-hmm. Nobody really noticed a difference, which is how we want it to be.
17: Right.
19: And so now we help them do better. And we've got some detailed plans. So does the school board. Anybody in the community can go to the city's website and see both our transition plan and my cradle to career framework for how we're going to support the schools to do better. Everything from expansion of early childhood education to community campuses and expanding our Eat, Play, Learn initiative to private sector partnerships for CTE, career and technical education pathways at the high school level. It's a detailed framework with a lot of materials behind them. We've been preparing for this day for a long time, and it's a good moment for our schools. And there was a fresh enthusiasm and a spring in the step of all of our teachers and administrators because everyone wanted our schools back. And now it's happened, and we're moving forward.
17: I wish you the best.
19: Thank you.
17: It's behind us. Everything happened. We all know the story. You got them back. This is what you wanted, and they're yours now.
19: That's right.
17: And by the way, kids in Providence can learn. I think you just got classical, just got number one U.S. News and World Report, top high school, I think, in Rhode Island. If I'm not mistaken, did I see that list correctly?
19: Best high school in Rhode Island, and I think it was 117th in the country.
17: It always fascinates me. It really does that you've got classical, really, top 100 high school, best in Rhode Island. Classical high school, Providence, right next to Central, which is unfortunately at the bottom of the list. So it's like, you want to talk about everything in education, societal, class, everything's right there next to each other. It's a 60 Minutes ought to do a story on it. It really is fascinating that the kids can learn. You can teach. It is a top high school. I can't say enough about it. I am like not baffled, but I'm amazed that that exists.
19: It's a special and exceptional place. It needs to be protected. We like not. There's so many things that need to be improved in Providence Public Schools. Classical is like one of these things of if it ain't broke, don't fix it. It's doing great and has been doing great for a long time.
17: And
19: so I was there yesterday. They just had ninth graders back yesterday.
17: Right.
19: Everyone else comes back today at the high school level. And the ninth graders, you know, it's like an incredibly diverse class. The students are full of enthusiasm. I told them, I said, you are in the best high school in Rhode Island and one of the best high schools in the country. Take advantage of this opportunity.
17: And, well, people will say, well, it's test-in, Gene. It's selective. They pick who they want. It's the cream of the crop. I know all of that. It's true. It's still a Providence public high school.
19: That's right.
17: And whatever it is, those are Providence kids, and it is tops, and that's not fake news.
19: No, and that's most tops. not all, but most of the students matriculated through Providence Public Elementary Schools and Providence Public Middle Schools. So there's no magnet school at those levels. There's no test-in at elementary and middle school.
17: Right.
19: So these are products of Providence education.
17: Yeah. No, it's just fascinating that you have something like that. All right, Tom, what do you want to do here? Quick 1, 2, 3?
16: Mike, go ahead, buddy.
17: Go ahead, Mike.
1: Good morning, Mayor. I'm calling out of the city of Cranston. I have a neighbor for the last couple of years. He drives the school bus, the big school buses. He brings his school bus every day home around 11, 10 in the morning, parks it there for like 3 hours on his break and then takes it back. But he's obstructing traffic in the city of Cranston. It's a Providence school bus. I recalled the Cranston city to get it towed and this and that. I've been getting a runaround, and it's coming out of the Union Avenue bus station. I call down there. It's a joke.
17: Okay.
1: And other bus stations that I talk to, they say, oh, it's a joke. Don't even bother calling down there. I've called everywhere. I'm trying to see how can I get help. Why are they allowed to take the school bus home?
17: Are you aware of that?
19: I'm not aware of that, but he's right. The bus yard in Providence is down off of Union on Rycom Way, and we park all of the buses there overnight. If a driver's taking these are private employees of a private bus company, but then are contracted to PPSD. So I'm not quite sure what the employer's rules are with respect to where they're allowed to drive at lunchtime. But if you call our office, call 311 or give us your information, if we can identify who the driver is, we can certainly talk to First Student, which is the bus company.
17: Yep.
19: And if it's a violation of the rules, I'm sure they'll say something to him. But again, I don't know what they're, because that's That's like 3 degrees of separation from us in terms of employment. But we're happy to call for a student. We have a strong working relationship with them.
17: Tom, give Austin the number so they can get the specifics on this. One more, you got to go to break.
16: Bob, go ahead.
17: Bob, go.
7: Gene, good morning. Thank you. Mayor, quick question. What happened to graffiti patrol? We're having a horrific situation for our commercial property. It's constantly getting hit, and I understand, and I called your office, and they said that graffiti patrol is no longer.
17: Well, you want to tell me what it is? You got a building? What is it?
7: It's a commercial manufacturing building. They keep hitting us with graffiti all the time.
17: What street?
7: Troy Magnolia Street. Actually, 1 Magnolia Street is where the facility is.
17: Okay, we'll give the mayor your phone number. Go ahead, Mayor. Now, Cianci used to call it graffiti, and he made a big deal about having a truck and a squad. Did that go away?
19: No. So I think what people, previous mayors had including Cianci, but definitely the last couple of mayors, had a branded, wrapped van.
17: It looked like a SWAT vehicle.
19: Exactly. We still do graffiti remediation. It is incorporated in the Department of Public Works. And so we definitely still do graffiti remediation. We're out there all the time. We'll take a look. I will say, and this is probably not what Bob wants to hear, it is private property owners' responsibility to clean their own building. We regularly will help with that.
17: Yeah.
19: But public property is our responsibility, and private property is the building owner's responsibility. We know sometimes that's an unfair burden, and so we certainly do cleanups from time to time where we'll do a whole stretch, including of all private property. But generally speaking, the public private property owner needs to also try to help us out with this.
17: So, Bob, he just said that might be your responsibility, but he'll help, and the graffiti squad still exists. It's not quite as high profile as Cianci, you know, made it out to be. Do you need, like, them to watch the building? Do you need to file a criminal report? I'll give you the last word, but just about 30 seconds.
7: We just spent a lot of money painting it over, and they just hit it again last night. What can I say? I mean, it's just an ongoing situation. We used to call over the years, graffiti patrol would come out and spray and, spray over this graffiti stuff. And it's just a bad image for our business.
17: I agree. And the graffiti's not even good. It's not like this is Banksy in London. It's just stupid. Honestly, it's horrible.
7: How these people are buying the paint, spraying it, where they're getting the spray cans, or I don't know what's going on, but it's just it's an accelerated battle.
17: I know.
7: And Gene, I got to tell you, I vote for you for governor, Gene. You're incredible.
17: You wish that upon me? All right, thanks. Thanks, Bob. All right. Mayor, should I go into politics? No, enough trouble over here. My wife would divorce me. It's 8:48.
16: Keep going. I'm not cutting you off yet.
17: Oh, you got one more? Oh, you were dancing back there. I thought we had to go take some money.
16: No, I was dancing before when you were blowing through breaks.
17: Oh, all right.
16: You got time.
17: Okay. Mayor, ICE. In New York City, the governor, Governor Hochul, has instructed police departments, not only in New York City, New York State, do not cooperate with ICE. Do not cooperate with ICE, she says, or I'll punish you. I don't know if you heard that yesterday, which is taking some people by surprise. Your police will cooperate with ICE? To what extent? I know we've gone over this before, but just make it plain. It's in an election year. If the ICE is coming to a triple decker to grab a guy, what is the extent of your involvement with that?
19: Yeah. So Providence police do not cooperate with ICE for civil immigration enforcement, which means that they will not participate in a civil detainer or expulsion order. If there is a judicial warrant, which means someone from ICE went to a judge, presented evidence, and then got a judge to sign off on that warrant, and that would be in the case of a violent criminal or someone with sufficient crimes such that a judge will sign off on it, then we will honor that warrant. But what we've seen over the last year and a half is almost always ICE, an ICE officer themselves signs the detainer. And so we don't have any evidence for why this person needs to be detained or expelled. And Providence police will not cooperate with that.
17: Okay. Now, you know, ICE has another side of the story. They say the detainers we work with are sufficient. So that you and I, they can argue that.
19: Yeah.
17: You also don't want them parking in your parking lots or assembling in your parks, which some people say you're not going to win that one in court, but you still have that in place?
19: Yeah, I mean, this is trying to be proactive about some of the large-scale enforcement actions that we've seen in other cities, such as Minneapolis and Portland, where, you know, almost like an occupying force, they come to town and they set up these major actions. We prohibit them from using city property for those sort of planning or gathering moments. And so city property is off limits for that. City parks, city parking lots, city buildings, etc.
17: Okay. All right, Tom, we got time for a couple of texts for the mayor?
16: You got about 2 minutes.
17: All right. 208 says, with regard to the bus, it's called parking out, and it can be allowed in some bus yards. I guess we got to get eyes on it and see what's going on with that particular person, right? This other texter says, I've noticed some of the homeless encampments have been cleaned up of late. Is that an election year action? Do you have any response to that?
19: My approach to encampments has been consistent over the last 4 years. We try to find the balanced approach of, one, being clear that long-term encampments are not allowed in the city of Providence, but we also give notice and give time for social service workers to try to place individuals in housing. It's been the same practice for a long time. It's not an election year approach. It's has been our approach because we think it's the right approach or the best approach given a complicated and ongoing and thorny situation.
17: 919, has the mayor or David Morales had a debate? Is there an upcoming debate? You've had one with me. You've had several. There have been plenty of debates, 919. But you also go to these forums together?
19: Yeah.
17: Have you had your last forum?
19: We have one more forum a week from today that's specifically around addiction and recovery-related topics hosted by an organization called RICARES, which does that work. Last night, we had our last neighborhood forum at the West Broadway Neighborhood Association.
17: Yep.
19: I think there's been 12 forums and all the media debates. For anyone who's still checking in and undecided, I would encourage them to listen for the WPRO debate that we did here, and it's available online, or all of our television stations have theirs online as well.
16: That's a good promo right there.
17: There you go. Like that? Five. Did you get that clean?
16: Yeah, good. I got that clean. Last one.
17: 573, Mr. Mayor, it seems that overnight parking is not being enforced. You have anything to say about that?
19: So overnight parking is a constant issue with enforcement. We do enforce it regularly, but if there is a known problem spot or an area that requires attention, you should submit it to 311 or give us a call at 311, and we'll do a push. I will say this time of year, we do concentrate our efforts around the colleges because as college students come back to school, we want to make sure that either they have the necessary and required overnight parking permit, or they're getting tickets, and because ultimately what we want is for these college kids to mostly not bring their cars back from home to clog our streets.
17: Ask the mayor if he's going to the Helena fundraiser with Nancy Pelosi.
19: I am not.
17: You are not. Ask the mayor, can he open up the fire stations on the east side, Humboldt Ave and Rochambeau? They need a rescue up there. Think about it.
19: We have sold the Humboldt fire station.
17: What'd you get for that?
19: About $1 million.
17: That's a lot of space.
19: Yeah.
17: It's got upstairs and everything, right?
19: It does.
17: Okay.
19: And the Rochambeau Fire Station is going for sale this year. So those stations are not reopening, but I can reassure any resident of the East Side that the response time for EMS and EMTs is still very strong, well below the national standard, and nobody's safety is at risk.
17: 529, Smiley, Helena or Candyman, you're not endorsing?
19: I'm not endorsing in the governor's race.
17: Okay. Mayor, thanks for coming in and good luck. It's 8:50.
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0: 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Let's go to Praia. 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Cape Verde. Let's go. Let's go. Food's supposed to be great. Friendly people. They had a great soccer team, too. Did great in the World Cup. Cabo Verde, flying out of your airport, Rhode Island TF Green International, where Easy has arrived, and it's here to stay, along with JetBlue. JetBlue's got that great connector down to JFK. Get on the plane here, go to JFK, and then everything seamlessly transferred to the Latin American, South American flights that you want out of New York. And then coming back, the same thing. Land in Kennedy, but then jump here, quick hop back. Breeze, seasonal service back to LAX. I've taken it 3 or 4 times. I went to San Diego, too. 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Don't even get up. 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And then keep going, LAX or San Diego. 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
0: 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Their family has yours covered. I got to run. I'll see you on Coastal ABC 10 a.m. and on the news tonight and right back on the radio tomorrow morning. Ciao.
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9: From the Rye-High Home Improvement Specialist News Center, this is the WPR News at 9 o'clock. Good morning, WPR Business News. Economy, economic growth slowing, sluggish 1.5% pace in the second quarter. That's down for 2.1. Consumer spending, though, that grew at a healthy rate of 3.4%. Inflation right now remains 3.7% as they blame the ongoing Iranian war for the latest issues surrounding inflation. On the world wires, an avalanche of ice and rock has triggered massive flash floods in Nepal. At least 8 are dead there. 384 tourists, including 291 from countries like India, the U.S., U.K., and Malaysia, all reported missing as a result of those floods. Here in Rhode Island, today marks 2 weeks from the primary. New poll from Channel 12 and Emerson College. Governor still trails Helena Bonanno-Folks by 15 points. Savina Matos and Nazai Kamsvorovong nearly even. Stephen for Lieutenant Governor Kim Ahern holding a 24-18% lead over Keith Hoffman. Ted Nisi, he knows his stuff at Channel 12. That poll commissioned by Channel 12 and Emerson College. Ted joins Tara coming up after this news update. Final note this morning. Prince Harry returning home with wife Meghan Markle to England. The BBC, Sky, and Daily Telegraph all reports that Harry and Meghan have flown into the airport at Birmingham. Flight tracking website showed a private charter flight from Van Nuys in California arrived local time just before noontime. Coming up as the WPRO news continues, traffic updates on the way, the AccuWeather forecast, that's coming up as well. And as we mentioned, Ted Nisi's going to break down this new poll, the Democratic races for governor, lieutenant governor, and AG with Tara next.
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1: From the law offices of Ronald J. Rasmini Traffic Center, injured in an accident, call 444-4444.
2: 195 eastbound, slow between 95 and the Washington Bridge. Westbound is under the speed limit from just past the state line all the way out past Broadway. 95 northbound starts to get heavy past the Jefferson Boulevard on-ramp. You're slow after Route 10 in Cranston heading up into the city. Southbound heavy but moving from Smithfield Ave to the 610. It's heavy again after 113 heading towards Route 4. Under the speed limit on the 610 inbound from before the Toby Street overpass heading out towards 95. I'm Robin Murphy with your right now traffic.
3: 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The WPRO AccuWeather forecast. Nice stretch continues today. We'll have sunny skies. Temperatures should make it up to about 80 degrees. Low 60s for tonight. Increasing clouds tomorrow. We'll stay near 80. The humidity is going to be up, though. It's like rain gets in here. Should be after nightfall tomorrow night, continuing into Friday. We'll dry it out, it looks like, for the coming weekend. That is the last weekend, by the way, of August. Across Rhode Island right now, sunshine reported. All stations across the state, we're in the mid to upper 60s. Winds are light and out of the north. Here in Providence, current temperature now 68 degrees. I'm Bill Haberman, WPR News. 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
5: Oh, I'd like to say hello, Dolly, like that song, but instead we're saying goodbye, Dolly. Dolly Parton, what a sad day yesterday. Hopefully we'll pick it up a little bit with some remembrances. Also, new poll numbers. Closing the gap, is it enough? 2 weeks to go before the primaries. Let's rock and roll on the Tara Granahan Show.

0: song has a memory. Every song has a message. Every song has meaning. Oh. 80 years old, Dolly Parton had a brief battle with cancer, according to her family. And just when you go back, the internet was inundated with clips, with interviews, with her joy that she brought to everyone. So we will get to that later in the morning. I have to push that off a little bit just for my own emotions. I'm in a glass case of emotions, as the movie line goes. So we'll get to Dolly Parton. I know it's been raging all over the news, all over the internet. And I'm just going to put that off till a little later on today. So also, big news, big poll numbers, and it all depends on how you break it down. There are crosstabs and there are criteria that people have to meet. And I just want to give you the nuts and bolts before we bring on one of the members of the Target 12 investigative team over at Channel 12, Ted Nisi. It's a Channel 12 poll along with Emerson College. And yes, Governor McKee paints a better picture. But here's the thing, folks. It's 2 weeks till the primary. 2 weeks until all the primaries. So let's roll that first piece, a couple of minutes here with Channel 12 and the new poll numbers.
1: Two 12 News Emerson College polls, the first in May, now the latest, show incumbent Governor Dan McKee is at a steep disadvantage in the Democratic primary, with Helena Foulkes leading him by double digits. But if McKee prevails and goes on to face the winner of the Republican primary between Aaron Gukian and Elaine Paulino, as well as independent Ken Block, he is positioned to win the general election. 36% of voters say they choose McKee, while 26% back Block, and 17% pick the Republican nominee. 19% are undecided.
2: I think against Dan McKee, Ken Block actually has a chance in this election.
1: Our political experts broke down the poll.
2: I think he's going to draw off Republican voters as it goes on. Right now, he's receiving 22% of the Republican vote.
1: The poll finds folks in even better shape than McKee for November. 45% of voters say they choose folks, 21% Ken Block, and 18% the Republican nominee. 14% are undecided. Still, McKee's attack ads against folks over her time at CBS could keep resonating come the fall.
3: The opioid issue, I think you'll hear Ken Block talking about this fall.
1: I was going to say, does it damage her going into November?
3: Absolutely, because they're going to say Dan McKee showed us this is a real problem for her, and she doesn't like talking about it. But again, she is winning the ballot test for November. So, you know, is it decisive for voters? That can be different from them not liking it.
4: Early voting is already underway with primary day on Wednesday, September 9th. Tonight on 12 News at 10 and 11, we release the results from two hotly contested races, Attorney General and Lieutenant Governor. Tim White, 12 News.
0: All right. So much in there, so much to pick apart and analyze. And let me bring on Ted Nisi from Channel 12, WPRI, who's part of that poll with Emerson College. Good morning, Ted.
5: Good morning, Tara. Thanks for having me.
0: Oh, thank you. So Helena Foulkes, we always look to the Democrats just because, you know, it's a more predominant primary. It is what it is. And if people don't like that, then I don't know, they have to join the Republican Party and gather more folks.
5: I mean, just to remind people, you'll get maybe 120,000 votes in the Democratic primary and 20 to 30 probably in the Republican primary. So just a lot more people based on past history will be voting in this primary.
0: All right, one more time. I'm sorry, Ted. 120,000 will be voting. You are predicting,
5: estimating, right? Yep. Yeah, based on past history, you'd expect you're way up past 100,000 in the Democratic primary. The Republicans, 20,000 to 30,000, I would say probably. So it's just a much, much smaller universe over there with the GOP primary.
0: It sure is. So, you know, better news. I don't know if it's great news. It's just how they interpret it. But better news for Dan McKee. So he went from 20%. From the last poll to 30%, and Helena Foulkes went from 40% to 45%. So closing the gap, is that? I mean, that's one headline.
5: It is, and you know, it really, you know, this really is a poll where it seemed like, depending which candidate you like or how you feel, you could find a story that you like, right?
0: If
5: you're Dan McKee's people, you're saying, hey, I gained 10 points in the Channel 12 poll since May. Clearly, my campaigning, my advertisements, my efforts this summer have been reaching lots of voters. If you're the Helena Foulkes people, you say, fair enough, we gained 5 points ourselves, and we're still winning by 15 points. And then the thing that, in the whole poll, the thing that I think is most concerning if I'm a Dan McKee supporter is those undecided voters in the primary, because when we push them to make a choice, you know, which way do they think they'll end up going come by the primary, the election winds up being 61% folks, 39% McKee, because she a lot more undecideds are leaning her way right now. So, you know, just a massive amount of work to do for the governor's team if he's going to pull this off based on these numbers.
0: I'm trying to think of who said to me briefly that one, it might have been a caller, I think it was, where they were talking about a past race, and it was Angel Tavares was 20 points ahead. And then all of a sudden, you know, things turned around before the primary when he was running for governor.
5: Yeah, I mean,
0: does that ring a bell? And then, so anything can happen, but we're down to 2 weeks, so.
5: Yeah, I mean, I do think, I'll say this, primaries can move a lot more than November elections. Because if you think about a November election, most people default to either the Republican or the Democrat most years, right? Like, not that every single time, but people kind of know which way they're probably going to end up going. In a primary, it's all the same party. So you have to decide between the two people, and by definition, they're both in the party you are voting in the primary for. So you can see bigger swings. I think where I'm wondering if that's as possible here is, you know, Dan McKee is not a little known person, right? He is pretty much universally known. He's the incumbent governor. He's at a big financial disadvantage now. You know, he's not airing TV ads currently, so he's not talking to people through mass media the way Helena Folks is. And then you just have that question. Sometimes when people want change, it's kind of like with Trump in 2024, we saw there were plenty of voters who gave bad marks to Trump and Kamala Harris, but they said in the polls they wanted a change and Trump was the change on offer. And I think, you know, there are people in this poll voting because they like Helena Folks, certainly, but I think there's also people who just say, I want to try something different. She's my only option in this primary.
0: Exactly. Now, you also make a point, you know, when you start to break out whoever wins the Democratic primary, whether it's the governor, whether it's Helena Folks, then you match them up against Ken Block, the independent. And he has a better shot at beating Dan McKee, I would think, than he has Helena Folks. Is that how you see this poll turning out?
5: Yeah, it's a much closer. Now, I want to say Dan McKee is still the front runner in November against Ken Block in our poll, but it's a much closer race. McKee gets 36% in November. Block gets 26%. So that's a 10-point advantage in November for Dan McKee over Ken Block. You know, 10 points, it's a lot, but that's not insurmountable. If you go to the Helena Folks scenario where she's the Democratic nominee, it's a bigger gap. She's at 45% for November, Block's at 21%. So she's up 24 points against Ken Block. So, you know, and that not necessarily a shock, right? Dan McKee's favorability rating is quite low with voters as a whole, not just primary voters, all voters. And so a lot of voters aren't prepared to reelect him in November, even if he is the Democratic nominee. But again, we've seen this many times around where if you have that Democratic nomination and there's a bunch of other candidates on the ballot, 36%, 40%, that might be enough to win. So the problem for Dan McKee right now is he's not on track to get out of the primary and have that chance.
0: Exactly. Speaking with Ted Nisi of Channel 12 and the Emerson poll they did together. So we played this, your 6 o'clock package from last night with Tim White. You had a 5 o'clock package. You had a 6 o'clock package. And then he teased coming up his lieutenant governor's race. Some numbers from there.
5: Yeah, we did those last night at 10 and 11 because we're trying to get people to watch every single newscast all day long, right?
0: Right, yes,
5: you know,
0: yes.
5: You get it, Kat. Hi. You're a broadcaster, Tara. You know what we do.
0: String them along.
5: Last night at 10, we released the next wave. Super interesting, I think, tight primaries for lieutenant governor and AG. So lieutenant governor Sabina Matos, she's only at 20%, 2-0. Zycom Savoir-Vong out of Newport is at 18. So that's a 2-point race with the incumbent Sabina Matos way down at 20%. And again, she is also underfunded against Com Savoir-Vong. So that's a tight one. The other candidates in single digits and 43% undecided. And then for attorney general, it's fairly tight, but not as tight. Kim Ahern, the former cannabis regulator, she's at 24%. Keith Hoffman, who worked for Peter Nerona, he's at 18. Joe Solomon's at 14, Jason Knight's at 9, undecided 35. So I think both of those could be headed for a bit of a photo finish at this rate.
0: Yes. And then when we go back to, you know, being an incumbent only at 20%, Sabina Matros, and she's had her struggles with, you know,
5: signature scandal.
0: Signatures, yes. And, yeah. And running for Congress and just not really, I don't know if she's carved out a really strong persona in politics. That's just my two cents. You know, what does she stand for? What are her accomplishments? She's doing the grocery bill, you know, all those things. I don't know. So if she does eke it out over Zai, you've got on the Republican side, John Laughlin, who seems to be cruising along. And listen, he worked at this radio station, so people will text or call in and say, oh, you know, we love John Laughlin. I don't know what that is out in the, you know, the big, big world over there. So your numbers would show, I would think John Laughlin has a really good shot, maybe going against either one of them, Matos or Zai.
5: Yeah, I mean, certainly it reminds me a lot of the McKee situation at the top of the ballot, right, where Matos has appeared weak enough, you know, in this poll, only 20% in her own party in the primary here. When Laughlin himself did a poll earlier this year, they were effectively tied 30-something percent each. That was months ago now. But the challenge, I think, for John Laughlin is just going to be it is a brutal environment for Republicans as a whole, because when we look at the front of the poll, President Trump's job approval rating right now is only 30. Well, where is it here? I have too many numbers in front of me.
0: Yeah, it's in the 30s.
5: He said 30% job approval statewide among voters, 63% disapproval. So, but he's at 78% approval with Republicans. Mm-hmm. And so I think that's going to be, once again, the real conundrum for the Republican candidates in the fall. How much do you distance yourself from President Trump to try to appeal to Democrats and independents who aren't happy with the president? But how do you do that while keeping the Republicans who still very much like President Trump on board? I think that's not to say, you know, someone like John Laughlin, who's a political talent, might be able to do it. Other candidates are going to try as well. But that's going to be definitely, I think, something we see candidates trying to figure out how to do in November.
0: Indeed. And the big issues, you know, for Dan McKee, Governor McKee, is obviously the bridge, the Washington Bridge, and then you've got the opioid crisis. And there's a little bit of, I think, I don't know, people are just getting worn down with it, maybe. Mm-hmm. In every debate, in every interview, in every, you know, podcast, they're asked the same questions, it seems like. Mm-hmm. But it does weigh heavily. And interestingly enough, I actually thought the opioid crisis would be more of an anchor, in other words, dragging down the candidate than the broken bridge, because I have family members myself that say, oh yeah, no, I don't go anywhere near that area. So I forget you get stuck on that bridge all the time. But they just don't commute this way, right? So it doesn't affect everybody. Whereas you think the opioid crisis has touched so many people, but that comes out in the polling, right?
5: Yeah, I mean, I put in questions on both, because for just the reason you said, Tara, it's been discussed so much. How do people feel about him on the bridge and about her on the opioid crisis? And basically, people aren't happy with either of them on either of the issues. You know, among the broad electorate, McKee's got only 18% approval on the bridge. Folks only has 15% approval on the opioids. Even among Democratic primary voters, McKee's only got 22% approval on the bridge, 63% disapprove. And among primary voters for folks, 17% approve of her handling of the opioid crisis, 45% disapprove. So, you know, on the opioids, I asked this because I wanted to see. I think people have heard the message. Only 11% of voters around are unsure what they think about Helena Folks and the opioid crisis at CVS. So, and on balance, they're pretty negative. Very few think she did a good job at it. So, yeah, it appears that is just not a decisive voting decision for people. And I've seen that in elections before where people say, yeah, I don't like what I've heard about that, but I have other issues that outweigh me, which are making me still support that person over the opponent. You know, in McKee's case, as

0: that they did.
1: Damn, yeah.
0: But it's so if we had to tell the listening audience who don't have this in front of them, possibly, you looked at obviously Democratic people you expect to go vote in the Democratic primary, correct?
1: Mm-hmm.
0: And it's about 1,000 likely voters.
1: So here, let me pause you even there.
0: Okay.
1: So we have 1,000 voters, all voters, including Republicans.
0: Okay.
1: That gets you the people who might vote in November. Then we have this smaller group within it of 500-something, 528, who say they're going to vote in the Democratic primary. So kind of you take a subgroup within the big, all of Rhode Island group to figure out who's in the primary.
0: All right. Between the Republicans, Aaron Gukian and Elaine Paulino, still big undecided numbers. Can you hold on and we'll take a break here and then we'll switch over to the Republicans, because in one of the former polls, they had Elaine Paulino way far ahead and people don't even know who she is. So it's such a strange situation. So we'll take a quick break right here and come back with Ted Nesi from Channel 12. It's 9:24.
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0: All right. Back to Ted Nesi, Channel 12, in our conversation. The poll came out last night just about 5 o'clock, and it's in conjunction with Emerson College. Ted, we were going to look at the Republicans. You've got Aaron Gukian and Elaine Paulino. Not exactly well-known names in Rhode Island, but I'm sure they have their supporters. What did the polls show? You know, what did the numbers show in your poll?
1: So we did not do the Republican primary, and I actually am glad to have the chance to explain that. We've historically, because the Republican primary turnout is so low in Rhode Island, it can be very hard to get a representative sample. And you run the risk that you put out data, tells people, you know, so-and-so is winning, so-and-so is losing, and it is not statistically valid. And so we have not, for frankly, going back to before I even worked at Channel 12, done the Republican primary poll. We do have data, though, because two pollsters have been trying, Salve Regina University and UNH. And as you say, every single poll that's come out so far, there have been three, has had Elaine Paulino winning that primary by varying degrees. She's been down. And I will say, you know, again, it's very hard to accurately poll Republican primaries in Rhode Island, but when you have two

0: different pollsters finding Elaine Paulino ahead, granted with a large undecided, plus the fact that Aaron Gukian does not have the money to run a big campaign. Mm-hmm. I think there's strong reason to suspect she's in a strong position. Is she going to win? You know, he is the endorsed candidate. The state party chairman and others are with him. So, you know, it would be an upset, but it's happened before. Don Ciccieri, people got to remember in 2002, was not the endorsed Republican, and he won that primary back in 2002 and went on to become the governor. So it's entirely plausible if Elaine Paulino is really catching fire with the GOP base, you know, running as a stronger supporter of the president and all that, that she's taking off there. The challenge she'll have is the poll. We asked in the poll when we tested the November election, we said, would you support one of the Democrats, Ken Block, or the Republican nominee.
1: Right, because you have the red column saying whoever the GOP nominee would be. You just didn't name anyone.
0: But because we don't have the name yet.
1: Yep, got it.
0: And, you know, the challenge for Paulino or Gukian, I think there's two. First of all, right now, just when you say the Republican nominee, so you're getting kind of the people who are like, I'm a Republican, I'm voting for the Republican. That's only 17% or 18% of voters. And Ken Block's actually getting more than the Republican. The generic Republican there, Ken Block, as I said, got 26% as an independent, and he's winning. Taking a look here, 22% of Republicans in our poll are supporting Ken Block, you know, almost about 1 in 4. So it goes to the question that's been debated all year, which is, are the Republicans better off sort of tacitly or officially supporting Ken Block to see if that would help him consolidate and actually give the Democratic nominee a real run for their money? But, you know, Elaine Paulino, when she was with me on Newsmakers, she said, you know, not only is she running, so she doesn't agree, but she thinks, you know, Republicans, lots of Republicans have issues with Ken Block on certain issues like guns maybe or abortion, and they want a real true Republican MAGA candidate, and she's offering that. So that's going to be a very interesting dynamic, the dance between whoever comes out of that Republican primary and Ken Block this fall.
1: Absolutely. And then, of course, you always have to look at the giant chunk of undecided. So am I missing anything, Ted, in the poll?
0: No, we got through a ton here. I mean, we talked about the president. The two congressmen are kind of fine. You know, people aren't in love with them, but, you know, they're okay. They don't seem to have a lot of problems. We did ask three quick ones. I'll do very quick for you, Tara, before your next break, which is flock cameras have become very unpopular. Mm. We have data on that on WPRI.com. Truck tolls actually... popular might be too strong, but on balance, they're supported. Almost half of voters say they like the truck tolls. Only 30-something percent want to get rid of them. And people want to keep Victory Day. 50% of people say, don't change the name. Don't get rid of it. Keep Victory Day in Rhode Island.
1: It'll never go away. All right, Ted, thank you. I appreciate you hanging in and giving us all this information to chew on, which we will do when we come back. Thanks. We'll talk soon, Ted.
0: Thanks, Tara. Bye.
1: All right, let's get over to Bill Haberman. And we'll discuss the poll when we come back. It's 9:31. Hi, Bill.
2: Hey, Tara. Good morning. Dan York's going to have Jason Knight of the East Bay on this afternoon. Same poll you're talking about. That's the four-way Democratic race from Channel 12 at Emerson. Shows the Barrington Democrat trailing that four-member field that right around 4 o'clock this afternoon. Just in from Oakland, there's word that Meta is settling up that lawsuit with 29 attorneys general. This comes as we enter week two of a trial over childhood mental health issues and the social networks. Finally, Vanity Fair magazine has pulled the credentials of a freelancer in Florida. She was seen flashing the high smile during Lindsay Clancy's trial in Plymouth. From the Seascape Lawn Care Weather Center, the WPRO AccuWeather forecast. Nice stretch continues. More sunshine today with temperatures around 80 degrees, our high temperature. About 60 tonight, again, our low. Increasing clouds for tomorrow. Rain gets in here Thursday night into Friday. WPRO News time is 9:32.
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4: 195 eastbound, still pretty slow going from the highway to the Washington Bridge. Westbound slows down starting right around the East Shore Expressway on ramp, heading out past Broadway. Both sides of 95, watch for backup on the ramps to 195 east. Southbound, that right lane is a little tight through the merge with 146 south, and northbound is heavy but moving around the Thurber's Avenue curve. Got some midday work to watch out for. 138 eastbound, backed up on the Newport Bridge, and both sides of 114, watch for backup getting over the Mount Hope Bridge. I'm Robin Murphy with your right now traffic.
1: Thank you, Robin. 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
4: Lieutenant Governor Sabina Matos, she's only at 20%, 2-0. Zykom Savoir-Vong out of Newport is at 18. So that's a two-point race with the incumbent Sabina Matos way down at 20%. And again, she is also underfunded against Kom Savoir-Vong. So that's a tight one. The other candidates in single digits and 43% undecided. And then for Attorney General, fairly tight, but not as tight. Kim Mahern, the former cannabis regulator, she's at 24%. Keith Hoffman, who worked for Peter Nerona, he's at 18. Joe Solomon's at 14. Jason Knight's at 9. Undecided, 35. So I think both of those could be headed for a bit of a photo finish at this rate.
2: Well, so that those are two, you know, a little bit down the list, but super important, I think. Talking about how tight those races are. Now, again, this is all the Democratic primary information with this poll that Channel 12 did with Emerson College. The results came out last night around 5 o'clock, and they did a couple of different stories. And I'll give you the nuts and bolts again. So they had one version at 5 o'clock and one at 6 o'clock. Listen, I'm getting things like, yeah, well, I don't listen to the polls. 226 on the texting line. Stupid polls that do nothing to further understand the candidate's position whatsoever. Listen, the campaigns themselves rely on these poll numbers. They have to make serious decisions about, you know, what money they have left, where they're going to put it, and where they have to focus. So it's really involved if you look at the written piece and everything that's posted on social media with 12 News, Ted Nesi, Tim White, Eli Sherman. You can follow them. You can find them. But, you know, looking at the governor's race on the Democratic primary side of things, Dan McKee gained 10 points this summer. Helena Folks gained 5 points. She's still far ahead, but it tightened up a bit to a 15-point race as opposed to a 20-point. So she's at 45% of those polled August 21st and August 22nd. So you can, you know, look at your calendar and say, well, what happened, you know, on the 21st or the 22nd? Who knows? And let me tell you something. I'm getting, and I don't know if you're getting these, I'm getting things on my phone, text messages on my phone. Please take this poll. Please tell me, you know, take this poll, that poll. Almost every day. I'm getting text messages from Peter Nerona, but it's a, you know, it's a blanket text. It's not to me personally. He's the attorney general and on who he supports. And I, at one point I took the poll and I was screenshotting. I took screenshots of every page. I can go back to that. But let me ask you this. When you get a survey or a poll, are you being honest? Or are you fooling around with it a little bit? Are you trying to skew it? I mean, if I were going to take the time to take someone's poll, I would be honest. Because I feel like you're wasting people's time. But, you know, you think back of, you know, days when you were a kid and you'll fill this out. Or even when you go to your doctor's office now. And they ask you, somebody said to me once, I'll never forget it. They said, how many, you know, do you take recreational drugs? No. Do you drink alcohol? Yes. And then they asked her on the form, you know, typically how many, whatever, drinks do you have a week? She said, just a couple. And I said, really? And she said, well, I'm not going to tell the truth. I said, wait a minute, you're at the doctor's office. If there's two people you tell the truth to, it's your doctor and your priest, maybe your spouse. And we were dying. She's like, well, no, I don't want them to think that, you know, I'm drinking that much. I said, well, how are they going to know if there's anything wrong with you? But I wonder how many people are truthful or if you're just kind of screwing around with it. And I see the work that they put in, whatever organization or news outlet it is or university. It's really thorough. This one is unbelievable. It's almost overwhelming to look at the final results and to try to go through it all. That's why it's kind of nice to just hear Ted break it down. But when you look and you compare, and again, when they put up the Republican numbers, they're not asking who'd you vote for, Aaron Gukian or Elaine Paulino. They're only saying whoever the GOP nominee would be. And you heard the explanation well before he ever came to Channel 12. He said, the Republican primary turnout is so low, the data isn't useful. That's the way I surmised what he said. It's not worth it. It's not there. And the numbers are pretty staggering when you hear roughly about 120,000 people will turn out to vote in the Democratic primary and only 20 to 30,000 in the Republican primary. So let me ask you this. If you are unaffiliated, are you going to be strategic in going in and saying, you know what, I think either the GOP candidate, whoever it comes out to be, or Ken Block, the independent, I want one of them, so I'm going to go in and maybe Dan McKee has a lesser chance of beating Ken Block than Helena Folks. Are you going to skew it that way since there's so much heavy emphasis on the Democratic primary? Are you going to go in there, even if you want a Republican or an independent, will you go in and toy and try to be strategic in playing in the Democratic primary? And hopefully I'm making sense of that. Is that something you're thinking about? Like, listen, I don't want another Democrat. I'm going to make my decision on the Republican or the independent. So you could absolutely go in and vote for your GOP nominee or who you want. Or you can opt to go to the Democratic primary and kind of play around with that. So that's my question to you. How are you going to approach in 2 weeks if you're preparing to go to the primary and to the polls? So before I take Shane and Kingston, just a minute and a half here, let me just catch people up who are just jumping in. Number four is the 5 o'clock version of the Channel 12 news poll with Emerson College.
5: Democratic challenger Helena Foulkes has a 15-point lead over incumbent Dan McKee in the Democratic primary for governor, according to the results of a new 12 News Emerson College poll. That's a slightly narrower gap than our May survey when McKee was 20 points behind.
6: I think this poll shows that. He's closed the gap some, but did he close it enough? There's 2 weeks left in this primary cycle, and the question is, can he close it anymore? He has no money.
5: Our political experts broke down the poll.
7: And as Joe said, he's not on TV anymore due to the financial gap. So making that case to a huge number of voters with limited time is going to be very hard.
5: When undecided voters were pushed on who they lean toward, Foulkes does even better, getting 61% of the vote to McKee's 39. That's a 22-point gap.
7: That's her winning, you know, 2-to-1-ish among the undecided voters. He needs all the undecided voters.
5: The poll asked all voters, including Republicans, how they feel about the governor. 22% say they have a favorable opinion of McKee. 61% say unfavorable. 16% are neutral.
6: People's opinions of Dan McKee are pretty well set. And this poll shows that they haven't really moved too much since the beginning of this election cycle.
5: Foulkes is at 34% favorable and 37% unfavorable among all voters. 25% are neutral.
7: She's way underwater with Republicans, right, underwater with independents, but plus 21 with Democrats. You know, she's got the party base.
8: Now, we also asked voters who they would vote for in the November election. Either McKee or Foulkes matched up Republican nominee and independent Ken Block. We'll have those results for you new at 6. Tim White, 12 News.
2: And I can tell you, since that already aired, that if it were Dan McKee against Ken Block, the independent, it would be 36% McKee, 26% Ken Block. If it were Helena Foulkes versus Ken Block, it would be Helena Foulkes 45%, Block 21%. So Ken Block, depending on the outcome of the Democratic primary, would have a better shot at beating Dan McKee by far. Does that weigh into how you approach the primary? If he's the guy you want, or if it's a Republican that you want? I know it's complicated, it's wonky, it's a lot of numbers, it's heavy, but it's coming in 2 weeks. 438-9776, 438-WPRO. Shane is in Kingston on WPRO. Hi, Shane.
9: Hey, Tara. Just a quick comment about the polls. I feel like just people in general who lean a little bit more left, they love doing those polls. Like, I lost count on how many text messages I got asking me to do a poll. And I just don't do them because, you know, I don't feel the need to hang out on an overpass with a sign that tells people how I feel. So it's kind of the same thing. And I think there's a lot of us though out there that just don't bother because it's our own decision. But I'm an unaffiliated voter. So my race this year is the attorney general race. So that's what I'm focusing on.
2: Really? All right.
9: To be honest with you. Yeah. Because Jason Knight, he's awful. So bad. I am literally just going in to make sure that I vote against Jason Knight.
2: Well, he's in fourth place if you look at this poll. And it's very tight at the top. Kim Ahern, 24%, Hoffman, 18%, Solomon, 14%, and Knight is in single digits.
9: And I don't think either one of them are any better. I think they're all kind of the same person, but I just, like, he is just because he was in, obviously, you know, there's a little bit more optics on him because of his position in the state house of just proving, you know, how terrible he is. Like I said, not to say that the other two are just as bad. I think they actually are, but he needs to go. He just needs to be gone.
2: Is that the Second Amendment he's very vocal about?
9: It's not only that. It's like, I've been up there, I've testified before, and he's just got this arrogance, this undeserved arrogance about him that a lot of them actually obviously do, but I've seen it firsthand. And I'm like, really? Like, if this was any other place, you know, this would not be happening. You know, at least some of them fake it up there and they make you feel like, oh yeah, I'm listening to you. He doesn't do that.
2: Oh boy. Okay.
9: Yeah. So it's just his, you know, his whole persona. Hoffman's a little kid. I mean, really, it's like, imagine him, like, the only thing I can picture with him is, like, imagine if you had to go in for surgery and he's the guy who was going to do it. You'd be like, can I see, like, an adult here? So, you know, in O'Hearn, some of the things she's going on, too, I mean, it's so far, it's funny, like, can we just get someone in the middle? And not to say that Solomon's the guy, but, like, you're like, okay, at least on the Democrat side, you have somebody who's kind of somewhat willing to not you know, or listen, I not listen, that's not, probably not the best word, but just doesn't seem so far left. And this whole thing about all of them, including Helena Folks, about being this a Trump issue, it's like, oh my goodness, you guys all sound like broken records. How about doing something for Rhode Island? Like, this place is a mess. Like,
2: well, it's funny, Shane, because
9: it was a mess before Trump.
2: The fact that you could rattle off four Democrats in the attorney general's, you know, race is, you're probably, that's probably, you know, 0.5% of the audience listening to me right now. And I appreciate it because you are so in tune with what's going on. How do you, when you say, you know, you're really looking at the attorney general's race, I don't hear that from hardly anyone. I hear what you're saying because you just had a bad taste for the state rep along the way, and you don't think that he is deserving of the office. I'm paraphrasing what you just said to me, but in the grand scheme of things, how important do you think the attorney general's race is?
9: Well, I would normally, I guess if it was anywhere else, I'd probably say not. Like, if you go back to, like, Kilmartin, was it Kilmartin? Kilmartin and Lynch, and it wasn't really an issue. But Nirona has taken that position and elevated it to a place of, like, legislative decision-making, which it shouldn't be. And it's that has to stop. So I feel like the other ones will take what he did and keep on going with it, to where this attorney general position becomes less of like the top law enforcement person in the state to more of a, oh boy, the attorney general said this, so maybe this is the way we should do things. No. That's not how this is supposed to work. So we need to kind of step back and go back to the way it was prior to Nirona, to be honest with you.
2: So you mean when he wins a $10 million settlement, but then chooses where he gets to put the money because he doesn't work for us?
9: Partially, and the kind of going back and forth with him and McKee, like making, like a picking up maybe a personal issue and making it part of like the whole, like it was like, it's like two kids fighting on a schoolyard. It was kind of embarrassing.
2: Understood.
9: But you know, the one thing I will point out, because I've got a couple kids that'll be in school and they won't be around during the primary. And we went to go do mail ballots, and because we're all unaffiliated in my household, they couldn't do I couldn't set up an unaffiliate, like a ballot for them.
2: Oh, they're over 18.
9: Like, Yeah. So we were trying to do the whole mail-in thing, and I was only able to do it for the general election. Like, so I'll mail it to them. I mean, I'm able to get to their schools, but they're not able to get down to do it. So I'll be able to bring it to them, have them sign it and do it right, but couldn't do that for the primary. And maybe there wasn't enough time.
2: Okay, deadlines, yeah. All right, Shane, listen, I appreciate you. Thank you for calling in.
9: Thanks.
2: Yeah, there was a deadline. I can't remember when it was, but I remember telling people if you want to disaffiliate and you want to choose your primary, you had to do it by a certain date. Okay, we'll take a break here. We'll come back with more. It's 9:55.
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8: 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Oh, my goodness. Summer without the crowds, that's me. I'll see you at Salty's at Second Beach now in Middletown for the 2 lobster rolls for just $29.97. All right, let's get over to Bill Haberman. So breaking news out of Newport. We've been discussing it behind the scenes. Let's get some details now from Bill Haberman.
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10: From the Rye-Hi Home Improvement Specialist News Center, this is the WPRO News. It is 10 o'clock. Good morning. Breaking news right now in Newport with word of shots fired at the Elm Street Pier. That is in the Point neighborhood. It looks out on Goat Island. Channel 12 is quoting Newport's mayor for the incident. It's unclear whether anyone's been hurt, although they are saying that scene is secure right now. We'll keep you up to date. The very latest, again, breaking news coming out of Newport. Speaking of Channel 12, we're breaking it down now. The poll that was released on Tuesday, the primary 2 weeks away from Rhode Island, Channel 12 Emerson College poll giving Helena Bonanno folks a 15-point lead over the incumbent Dan McKee.
11: When we pushed them to make a choice, you know, which way do they think they'll end up going come by the primary, the election winds up being 61% folks, 39% McKee, because she a lot more undecideds are leaning her way right now. So, you know, just a massive amount of work to do for the governor's team if he's going to pull this off based on these numbers.
10: That's Ted Nisi breaking down that survey with Tara Granahan this morning. They did not survey the race for mayor here in Providence. Brett Smiley is going to have his old boss, Gina Raimondo, in town for a rally tomorrow.
12: Listen, I'm really proud of the time that I served as Gina's chief of staff and then as the state's director of administration. I know not everyone loves her, but I learned a ton from her, and I'm proud of my service to her. I think she was a good governor, and I think she's going to help motivate a bunch of people to sign up for a volunteer shift and make sure that our supporters show up and vote over the next.
10: And again, that was Mayor Smiley. Ask the mayor this morning. There's word in from Oakland that Meta is going to write a $17 billion check to settle the lawsuit filed by dozens of states over Facebook and Instagram. ABC's Jim Ryan reports its settlement comes 2 weeks into a trial.
13: The trial was expected to last 6 weeks, with the plaintiffs intending to prove that Meta's platforms were designed to be addictive to young people. Testimony was already underway, with company officials on the stand Tuesday being grilled by Colorado's attorney general. Both sides reserved the right to settle the case, and now that's what's happened. Meta has agreed to pay nearly $17 billion. In exchange, the plaintiffs will drop their claims. Jim Ryan, ABC News.
10: In time on the World Wires today, they say that it was an avalanche that triggered a massive flash flooding of Hall. At least 22 are dead there, with hundreds of others said to be missing. Back in New England, feds have nailed another mass appall on COVID fraud charges. State Representative out of Essex, Massachusetts, that's outside of Gloucester, has been arrested. News conference coming in Boston in the next hour. In sports news, Enes Kanter has been banned by the Chicago Sky after a near altercation with the player on the WNBA team during a game this past Friday night. The team's owner calling Kanter a potential threat. Coming up, as the WPRO news continues, traffic updates on the way, the AccuWeather forecast, that's coming up as well. Tara Granahan continues taking your phone calls next. WPR News Time is 10:04.
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24: 195 eastbound, slow going between 95 and the Washington Bridge. Westbound slows down a bit past the Pawtucket Avenue overpass, heading out past Broadway. Watch for backup both sides of 95 getting onto 195 east. 610 inbound, heavy but moving past Dean Street. Midday work, slowing things down. 138 eastbound, all backed up over the Newport Bridge. Both sides of 114 backed up, getting through the work on the Mount Hope Bridge. And we got a right lane closure on 24 northbound Saconic River Bridge. I'm Robin Murphy with your right now traffic.
10: 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The WPRO AccuWeather forecast will make a run to 80 degrees today in the sunshine. Nice weather stretch down to, again, about 60 for tonight. Increasing clouds tomorrow will turn more unhumid. Temperatures are going to be, again, near 80 degrees. Rain should get in here tomorrow night into Friday, and it looks like we will dry it out for the coming weekend. Across Rhode Island right now, skies are sunny. Temperatures have eased into the low 70s with light winds generally out of the north. In Providence, current temperature now 71 degrees. I'm Bill Haberman, WPR News. 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
8: I'd like to say, do you play it fair and square? In other words, how you strategize when you go to primary voting and also taking polls. So there are new numbers out there. Let's talk about it right now on the Tara Granahan Show.
11: How do people feel about him on the bridge and about her on the opioid crisis? And basically, people aren't happy with either of them on either of the issues. You know, among the broad electorate, he's got only 18% approval on the bridge. Folks only has 15% approval on the opioids. Even among Democratic primary voters, McKee's only got 22% approval on the bridge, 63% disapprove. And among primary voters for folks, 17% approve of her handling of the opioid crisis, 45% disapprove.
8: All right, some more data from the Channel 12 Emerson College poll that the numbers were released last night. And I asked him about the two heavy topics that seemed to weigh on each particular Democratic candidate for governor. Obviously, Helena Foulkes has to deal with the opioid crisis. Dan McKee has to deal with the broken Washington Bridge. And I quite frankly think people are kind of tired of it. And I don't want to demean the monstrosity that is the broken bridge or the horror that was the opioid crisis. But I think a lot of people have gotten to the point where either they've made their decision on those topics. They either think, come on, you're going to blame the whole opioid crisis on one person that was running CVS? And what about the doctors? And what about the pressure from the pharmaceuticals and blah, blah, blah, blah, blah? Or you say, she's responsible. If you're at the top, you're at the top. And people died. And people got hooked and, you know, lost their ability to be a productive human. At the same time, a lot of people might look at Dan McKee and say, come on, this goes back to the Gina Raimondo even if before days. Can't pin it on him. Or they say, he didn't handle it well. You know, there were a lot of bumbles and stumbles after December of 2023. And, you know, is that leadership, et cetera, et cetera. So I feel like because it's years of this, both the opioid crisis and the troubles with the broken bridge. And I would remind you that I have people very close to me that say, oh, yeah, I forgot about the broken bridge because I don't have to go over there. I never go over there. So it doesn't apply to everyone. And I've heard the gubernatorial candidate herself, Helena Foulkes, say, I didn't lose anyone in the opioid crisis, but I can, you know, I understand and I feel for people. So listen, we're 2 weeks away. I find that this time gets exciting. Maybe you're like, no, I'm just hanging out a summer. Lady, you can go worry about the politics. It's a very important race. It's another 4 years of what? And I get it. We can't predict. You can't predict what's going to happen on the national scene. I mean, for crying out loud, nobody, you know, if you voted for Donald Trump, you're sitting there stinging because you said, hey, he promised me closed borders, lower inflation, lower prices, lower gas, and no wars. And you might not be happy. We can't predict. But you got to give it the old college try, right? Try to do your homework. Try to listen to all these different, whether it's interviews or debates, forums. It's so interesting that one of our callers this morning, and by the way, the phone lines are open. The texting line is buzzing, 438-9776, 438-WPRO. One of our very astute listeners who pays attention could rattle off the four names of the Democrats that are running for attorney general. I mean, I can, but I had to study up. It's not his job to be, you know, in the know. I find it interesting because he just doesn't like one of the candidates. So he's going to, you know, work real hard to bring attention to that. And vote against one individual. So is that the way you look at things? Like, I don't want to take four more years of this, or, you know what, she's worse than him, so I guess I'll have to hold my nose. And I mean, what are you thinking 2 weeks out? And have you already voted? someone called in yesterday. There was a lot of hype about a congressional candidate and his ad that we're running. And I played it a couple of times yesterday. Vic Miller, who has his ex-wife in his ad. And he's had a domestic abuse history with her. But we're all good friends still. And so vote for him for Congress is what her ad is saying. His ad with her in it. And somebody called to defend him. She was like yelling at me. Like, oh, I didn't do the ad. And I didn't press the charges or drop the charges in that case. So hang tight, everybody. 2 more weeks to go. Some of these major races will be decided through the primary. I think we know that. I don't really like that, but I think we know that. 438-9776. Frank is in Barrington on WPRO. Hi, Frank.
2: Good morning, Tara.
8: Morning.
2: Tara, every one of our candidates is leading off with something derogatory about Trump and how they're going to protect us from him. I was thinking over the past couple of days, especially yesterday, this gentleman was talking about the Superman building and how it should be torn down because it is a soapstone facade and the steel girders are actually rusting and rotting inside the building.
8: Yeah.
2: Then we went over to Mount Hope Bridge. The Mount Hope Bridge is terrible. I've seen pictures of underneath where rust is hitting the girders, the beams, the suspension. Some of the cables have snapped in half. We're looking at issues that could potentially cost us a few billion dollars down the road, and none of our candidates are talking about it. This is what's been happening for years. 38 studios, Tidewater Landing, one debacle after another, and we wonder why our taxes and our business climate. Well, look at Hasbro. Hasbro left. Do you think they saw this business climate as deteriorating? Of course they did.
8: Well, I mean, listen, they went to a more vibrant city. No two ways about it. And I get what you're saying. I do think, and I even mentioned this to Ted, sometimes I feel like we're asking the same topics over and over again. I'm not interviewing people as often as others are, but it does feel like the same 6, 7, 8 topics or questions. So I understand that. And listen, this past weekend, my husband and I went over both the bridges to go into Newport. Unbelievable. I said,
2: Have you been over the Mount Hope lately?
8: No, I'm not. I don't want to. Well, if I don't have to, I'm not doing it.
2: Prepare to destroy your kidneys.
8: Well, I know. And even, Frank, even, all right, so first we went over the Jamestown, then we went over the Newport, right? Yeah, in that order. And the Newport Bridge is in tough shape. And it certainly feels like they're working on it, but there's massive speed bumps. Is it the Newport or the Jamestown? I'm thinking which way I was going or coming. Massive speed bumps. It's
2: Jamestown.
8: That's the Jamestown. Okay.
2: Yes.
8: And the groove and the things are flying, you know, it feels like it's chip seal, but I'm sure it's not. And I don't know enough about it, but I thought, oh my God, if this is Welcome to Newport and that's, you know, your prime tourism months to make your money. And it was packed and it was not a great weather day, but just that's the welcome, you know, that's the welcome wagon, so to speak. That's the welcome postcard. And you're just going boing, boing all over the speed bumps. I thought, oh my God.
2: You know, Tara, that gentleman who was on TV yesterday talking about the Superman building, he actually does this in New York City. He inspects, he recommends, and he gives a total analysis. He said, without a doubt in his mind, with his experience working on the high rises in New York, this building has to come down because once they get into the nuts and bolts of that building, they're going to say themselves, it's got to come down. And by then, we'll have spent $200 to $300 million.
8: Oh, yeah. Can't you just see what's going to happen here? We're already all in. We're already up to our necks. Yep. We're already indebted. We're already, you know, giving up the contracts or talking to the people that we know that we, quote, would like to work with. And we've made promises, I'm sure. And then we're going to get in there, and it's going to be a hellhole and a blank fest. And the bills are just going to keep coming in. And who's going to pay it? I mean, this guy, Frank, this guy who, yep. or not that gentleman you're talking about that Gene had on yesterday on the radio, and then I think they did a story on Channel 10, but.
2: They did, yes.
8: Yeah. The I'm talking the former owner, only former because he passed away last summer. His group, High Rock, they've already said we can't get investors for this building. We can't get investors for, quite frankly, this pig of a building.
2: Isn't that a red flag?
8: And so we go, oh, all right, we'll pay for it ourselves. We'll help you. Like, of course it's a red flag. If nobody wants to invest in something, you don't have a good something. You have a mess. And I don't understand. The only one that makes sense to me from time, you know, most of the time is Joe Paolino, who I heard him on with Matt Allen. And, we have some of that today. You know, he was trying to say, well, it's not just a city problem. It's our problem. It's the state's problem. But he said, if it can't be done within, you know, 6 months to a year, if they're not making progress, they've got to cut their losses. And I don't think anyone else thinks like that. They just think like, oh, all right, we'll get another contractor for the bridge and it'll take two more years. And, you know, and we'll get, they don't know how to do business. Some of them, they just don't.
2: You know, Tara, you should rephrase that. They should cut our losses, the taxpayer. Yeah.
8: No, I hear you. I hear you. Thank you, Frank. I appreciate it. We'll get to Joe Paolino in the Superman building because I think we are going down such a terrible path with this thing. I really do. You know we're not going to come out on top. And commerce is handling it. And what commerce are we getting out of the Superman building if they turn it into apartments? How does that even fit? Does anybody even question that? Tom is in Narragansett on WPRO. Hi, Tom.
0: Hi, Tara. I totally agree with the last caller. I mean, on a lot of things. And I did listen to the Joe Paolino discussion. You know, very, very intelligent guy. Joe is a jewel in the rough we have in Rhode Island. He's very knowledgeable. He's a big businessman. So, he said, you know, you got to cut your losses. And what the person said before is that gentleman that, you know, used to fix buildings in New York. He's an expert at it. He said, it's going to come, you got to tear it down. I mean, it's not going to last. It's going to, we're going to be, you know, shoveling money into that constantly. And my last remark is that I agree with the last caller again. And I was in was talking to a business owner yesterday. I was in his business, and there was a bunch of people in there. And I go to the gym and I talk to a lot of people. They don't want to hear these candidates mocking Trump. Like Joe Solomon, he's got name recognition. I'm not voting for him now. I was thinking about voting for him. I'm not voting for him anymore because I saw his advertisement. Ahern, you know, she's got name recognition. Ahern name is a very popular name years ago in the Smith Hill area. She's got name recognition. That's why she's leading. Okay, she's got a lot of backup from the General Assembly, the Democrats. But I got to tell you what, Tara, people are set up with these announcements, these advertisements, where they're coming right after Trump, like Solomon did, the criminal in chief. That's disrespectful. That's not going to get you anywhere other than people are just not going to vote for you. They won't show up. It's sickening. It really is sickening. Now, is Donald Trump perfect? Of course he's not. Just like Joe Paolino said about the mayoralship. You know, he had an old guy come up to him and he said, you know, what do you do? Basically, you're the janitor for the city of Providence.
8: Yeah.
0: Remember that comment?
8: Yeah, I heard that,
0: and So some of these young politicians better wake up and start listening to guys like Joe Paolino talk and others talk because it's not helping them what they're saying about Donald Trump. Every single ad, it's sickening, okay? It's sickening. It's unprofessional for somebody who's running for an office like the attorney general to mention those things. Ahern, Solomon, even the other guy that's in last place in 14th, he's got 14%. I heard Ted Nisi this morning, by the way, did it. That was a tremendous interview, Tara. I want to give you credit on that. A lot of great information we received. But, it's terrible. We're sick of it. And a lot of people I speak to, and they're Democrats, they don't want to hear it.
8: Huh. Well, that's interesting. That kind of could be a piece of the conversation. Thank you, Tom. I appreciate you. Sick of hearing about the Trump bashing, although some people thrive on it. So I don't know. It probably depends on the circles that you run in. It's kind of, I don't know. When I think about President Trump, it sort of died down a little bit. It's awful that we think, you know, we're in this war with Iran, and it certainly isn't top news. I mean, it's Dolly Parton and basketball players getting escorted out for talking about women and whatever, men and women sports. I mean, I don't think that Iran is even in the top

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8: All right, we're going from the latest poll numbers to talking about the Superman building. I just think it's a terrible idea. Try to rehab that thing. Jimmy's in Lincoln on WPRO. Hi, Jimmy.
10: Hi, Tara. I just wanted to share that I think that if that building needs to be leveled, they should retain the same basic shape, look, and facade of the original Superman building, because I think

0: when people look at the Providence skyline and contemplate the Providence skyline, that's what they think about is the Superman building. The real estate agents continue to use it in their ads, even though it has been dormant for over a dozen years. As far as I'm concerned, they could make it commerce related by calling it the Superfood building. They could have a farmer's market on the first floor. They could have some greenhouse operations in between. They could have a farm to table restaurant on the top, and they could have a mixture of affordable housing for those people that work in that building. And they could get students to design it from URI, RISD, and JWU.
1: I don't know about
0: You got to get an architect stamp on there, obviously. You got to get engineers involved. But the students could come up with some really creative ideas on how that building could work. And then the engineers could filter it out from there.
1: Well, it's been sitting there for 13 years, dark. So I would hope the owners have
0: whatever you replace it with, make it look like it.
1: Yeah. Okay. Well, thank you, Jimmy. Listen, it certainly sounds like they're just going to try to rehab it. But you've got some outside experts now all of a sudden popping up saying it's never going to work. Not going to work. And I'm the expert. Not me. Him. Kenny. All right. It's 10:30. Let's get over to Bill Haberman. Activity in Newport. Buzzing on the scanners. Good morning, Bill.
2: Hey, Taryn, good morning. Channel 12 just reported a moment ago, a Newport police officer was shot in the leg this morning after officers boarded a boat that was reportedly stolen. This all unfolded, they say, Tara, just off the Point neighborhood near Goat Island. They are saying it is non-life-threatening. It's unclear right now, suspect in the case. It all unfolded, though, at Storer Park and the Elm Street Pier that adjoins the small bridge that links the point to the island. Stay tuned, of course, to keep you up to date with the very latest. Breaking national news, Facebook's parent Meta going to write a 17 billion-dollar check, settle up that lawsuit filed over teenage mental health. That lawsuit was in week two of a trial at federal court in Oakland. At Nepal, they're saying it was an avalanche that triggered a massive flash flood there. At least 22 are dead. Hundreds of more are missing in the ensuing floods. Prince Harry's returned home to England with wife Meghan Markle. They say they've flown into the airport at Birmingham in England. It was a charter flight, according to private tracking, from Van Nuys, California, that arrived just after noontime local time at Birmingham in England. From the Seascape Lawn Care Weather Center, the WPRO AccuWeather Forecast. Plenty of sunshine this afternoon. Temperature's going to be right around 80 degrees. 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
4: 195 eastbound, still pretty slow moving over the highway and out past Gaino Street. Westbound, busy, but no delays from Seekonk into the city. Both sides of 95, not looking too bad. Busy, but moving in and out of downtown Providence. You do have to watch for brake lights hopping onto 195 east. Northbound gets a little heavy approaching and hopping onto 295 north in Warwick, getting through that work zone. We're backed up 138 eastbound through the work on the Newport Bridge. Watch for brake lights both sides of 114, getting through the work.
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3: I will tell you this. If it can't get done within the next 6 months to a year, let's see who the mayor is. Let's see who our governor's going to be. If they can't get it done with these present owners, my suggestion is the state and the city should talk about taking it by eminent domain, put together a financial package on what it could be, put a major advertisement or hire a top real estate broker from New York or Boston or wherever that specializes in that kind of stuff, and bring an out-of-state developer to do it. Because you can't let it continue the way it is.
2: Former mayor of Providence, Joe Paolino, on with Matt Allen yesterday, making a lot of sense and just cutting through all the BS. He just makes sense. He should give a master class to the other politicians. You should have to take a class with Joe Paolino before you can run for office. It just makes sense. We don't have a lot of common sense. We go into these big, lofty, crazy ideas, projects that seem to be, you know, trying to make everyone happy, but they don't make sense. Now, he's tackling the issue of trying to revamp the Providence Place Mall to keep that alive, keep the city alive. And he's talking about the Superman building at the same time. And also, Mayor Smiley weighed in this morning on the Superman building as well. Quite a few of you yesterday when we talked about, and Monday and Tuesday, we were talking about the Superman building here and there. And you were saying, well, what does the mayor have to say about it? Well, it's a state project, but Providence money will go into it, too. And it's sitting in the middle of Providence. He wants to go forward. So we've got all of that audio. But it was interesting that Joe Paolino kind of looks at things differently. You know, you hear different. We're very parochial right here in Rhode Island. You know, whether it's East Bay, West Bay, whether it's South County versus Providence County. You know, we like our little areas. We like our districts. We like our communities. And Joe Paolino is saying this is collectively all of our problem. And it's all of our money too. So if you're taking my money, that's my problem, right? So we'll play number one of Joe Paolino, where he talks about, you know, going forward with the Superman building project, but not forever. And that's what he said. If it can't be done in the next 6 months to a year, you might have to just say, okay, owners, you've had 13 years here. Let's play number one with Joe.
4: I think what people are saying out there, especially with people out there are frustrated who don't live in Providence, they look at this as a, you know, special deal being made for a Providence developer who bought a dog of a building. And then now they're going to have to move mountains to help these people out. And it's frustrating, especially now where people are they're concerned about costs. They'd like some relief in their electric bills. They'd like some relief on sales tax. They'd like some relief on all over the place. And they don't get special deals, but this guy does. Or this company, now the person who did originally passed away, but this company does. And you know they're real estate experts. They knew what they were buying when they bought it. So why is it Rhode Islanders' problem to deal with this?
3: Listen, because it's our problem. That's why it's there. If the owners walk away from it, the building's there. You can't pick it up and move it. It's too heavy. so the building is there. Yeah. It's an eyesore. Now, if any of us have an appreciation for historic preservation, and if we think that building is part of the fabric of the community, then it should be preserved. If nobody thinks it's good, then let's take a couple of years and get some people up there to knock it down. Something has to happen to it. You mm-hmm. just can't let it stay the way it is.
2: Yeah. So, you know, common sense approach. That's Joe Paleno, the former mayor of Providence. He's got his hands full with multiple businesses and buildings and properties, and now the Providence Place Mall. And he was asked by Matt Allen, obviously, about this the Superman building. 438-9776, 438-WPRO. I mean, we're already in it. You know, the deal is basically inked. It's going through the Commerce Department. Which, I mean, it's not like you're trying to find a buyer or a company to come in and make some kind of an arrangement. Right? It's already owned by High Rock. They've done nothing. And we let them, I'm sure, they've got tax breaks and everything else. Evelyn says, just put it out of its misery and tear it down already. Oh, I mean, they're worried about the surrounding structures. I don't know. People are writing on the, let me just get to the texting line here. 438-9776-222. I don't think the private owners of the Superman building care if that building gets rehabbed or torn down. They just don't want to pay for it either. They own it. It's their problem. All right. Let's hear what Mayor Smiley says. Few minutes here with Gene Valicenti this morning. Ask the mayor about the Superman building, number 5.
5: Yesterday, Ken Castellucci, you know Kenny Castellucci?
6: I don't think so.
5: He's been in construction trades a long, long time. He's really world-renowned for his ability to work with natural stone on buildings. He did the Guggenheim, he did Hospital Trust, he's done hundreds of buildings and courthouses and what. So he knows marble, granite, Carrara, whatever it is, he's the stone guy. And he's retired now. And he's looking at the Superman building, and Kenny told me yesterday the Superman building cannot be saved. The skin is falling off of it. The 4-inch limestone is deteriorating. It's old iron anchors. You cannot save it. He said it would be a fool's errand to throw money at it. Now, he has standing. This is got a gravitas. This is his area. Tom, can you pull up Kenny Castellucci for me? He was on the radio, and NBC 10 did a follow-up yesterday talking about the health of the Superman building. He says it is deteriorating before our eyes. I want to listen to this because City Money is going to go into this, too. You have advised people in the state of what you know. You have given them pictures. You have given them explanation. You're not keeping this secret. You have told people that this is a fool's errand.
7: Correct. The department met with the director, gave him pictures of it. In my opinion, it's not doable. It just is an impossibility because of where the windows are. It's too many undulations of this building. It's not like the Fleet Center next door or Hospital Trust next door or Citizens or Old Stone. They're flat. This is in and out all over the place. There's too many anchors with too many stones, and they will never stop failing. So to cover this over with metal or some kind of new plastics or whatever, I cannot give you a price. It's just the building is flawed.
5: It has to be torn down. Now, this is the country's guy when it comes to granite, limestone, marble, the Guggenheim, courthouses in Washington, Hospital Trust, 100 of them in New York. He said, this is a fool's errand to try to think you can save this. It cannot be saved. Now, that's a sobering assessment. There is $50 million, I believe, pledged, another $10 million the other day from the state. It's city and state money. What do you say to a guy like Kenny who says this is a fool's errand, giving Boston money to save this? It cannot be saved. He can't. He gave us the medicine.
6: Yeah, he said that he shared it with, he must mean the state.
5: Commerce, he showed me the pictures. It's spalling.
6: Okay.
5: That's the term they used. It's 100 years old. They used iron anchors. They don't do that anymore. It's crumbling. And he said it cannot be saved. Hundreds and hundreds of millions you would need. Now, that's just a sobering assessment to me.
6: Yeah.
5: You got a hand in this. It's your city. I know you want to do something with that, but he is advising tear it down.
6: Well, I'd be interested in having, is it Kenny you said?
5: Kenny Castellucci.
6: I'd be interested in having Kenny reach out to our Department of Inspections and Standards, which is our building department. They'll be the ones that have to issue a building permit and then do an inspection upon completion of any building. And they're the experts in things like that. So I'm sure they'd be interested in seeing his research and his findings. It sounds like he shared it with the state, but he's not shared it with the city. Be very interested in seeing that. And Kenny should reach out to the city, ask for the Department of Inspections and Standards, or ask for the mayor's office, and we'll see what he has to say, and we would take it seriously. I will say, in terms of the city subsidy, not a penny has been spent. It's been pledged, mm-hmm. But none of it has been spent. And if there were some structural problem with the building, our incentives are contingent on a successful completion. And so, we're going to protect taxpayer dollars until the last minute.
2: All right, that's Mayor Brett Smiley. And speaking of polls and 2 weeks from being from the primary, he's got an interesting race on his hands. And he was walking out of the building today because he was in here live with Gene. And he said hello to me, and I just said, hello? And then I said, good luck. And he came out. He kind of looked at me because he's got this socialist Democrat Representative Morales, who wants to be the next mayor of Providence. And when you put it in perspective, I mean, they're not even on the same playing field in my mind. Just feeling like, not to sound like an old hag, but adult-wise, I think they're in two different arenas. Brett Smiley is the adult in the room. And so when he answers questions, and it might be, the segment is interesting because they cover a lot and they take phone calls and things like that. And some of it's pretty dry because it's city business and it pertains to just maybe Providence. But he nothing ever rattles him. You know, he's not getting emotional about it. That's something that I like about the Providence mayor, Brett Smiley. He's doing business. It sounds to me, because somebody can ask him the most specific question. Somebody was off of Blackstone Boulevard today. I don't need the clip, obviously, but, and there's an abandoned house. He knew exactly where it was, or he knew the businesses that used to be in an area that Gene asked him about. Now I'm blanking out what the area was. He would say, whatever happened to, Broadway, which is, Main Street over there, Providence, whatever happened to, it's kind of getting a little run down or whatever. And he just rattled off the businesses that were there, the businesses that are there, and doesn't make excuses. We're very used to politicians making excuses, whether it's the broken bridge or, we got to, whatever decision they made, there's always an excuse or an emotional attachment. And the thing that I like about the Providence mayor, which is why I think you have to give him another term, and not try to make it a socialistic experiment lab with Mr. Morales, because God knows what that looks like. Smiley's getting things done. So I did just kind of hop off of the Superman building for a minute, because he doesn't have any kind of final say in it. He certainly can chime in on it. And taxpayer dollars are going to be flying all over the place. But there's just something about Mayor Smiley that there's an adult in the room. And it's not all, emotional yelling, so, and I might sound a little hypocritical here, because there are times when I say I want to see more out of, for example, Dan McKee. Well, he did. He brought it to the debates. I don't know if it's enough. to get him, you know, over the hump for the primary. And certainly the polls don't look that way. But again, you just don't know. You don't know how many people are going to sit back during the, you know, saying, you know, it's a gorgeous day. I'm not going to vote. I hope that doesn't happen. It's on a Wednesday, not a Tuesday. We're also very used to going on a Tuesday to vote. It's not. You've got this weekend. Have fun. Do your thing. The following weekend is Labor Day weekend. And so then that Tuesday, no voting. Wednesday, you're voting. 438-9776. 492 says it's an office building in capital letters. State should take it by eminent domain, make it a state office building, save rents, and bring workers downtown. You could do a little of both. I mean, it's a huge building. What is it, 26 floors? 352. If the inside was worth saving that Superman building, all the mechanicals were intact, plumbing, electrical, and such, why can't they just face fasten all the concrete blocks? Okay, you're above my pay grade here. You're saying something about use TAPCONs every single block, then use some sort of stucco finish, or that would look good definitely by costly. Yeah, you sound like somebody who's in construction or building or something. 439, a Communist Party mayor will end Providence, will be the end of Providence. Socialist Democrat. You can split hairs with that all day long. 265, this is a perfect example of the lack of common sense by the politicians that are leading the state in various commissions. There's no way taxpayer money should be used for a private venture like this. I agree. I listened to the Paolino yesterday on the Matt Allen Show, says 243, and everything he said was excellent and spot on, but the progressive socialists don't like capitalists, and they don't care or believe what Paolino says. Morales is going to do what he believes, which will not be aligned with Paolino's ideas. Oh, he mentioned Morales. He said he just doesn't agree with the way they see the world. And he's practical, and he's for common sense. You know, give it its moment, the Superman building, but if it doesn't work, take it by eminent domain, is what he said. If they can't handle it. All right, we'll take a break here. 438-9776. It's 10:52.
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3: All right, we went from polls, primary day, Superman building. Sal's in Scituate. Good morning, Sal.
5: Good morning, Tara. I'm curious of why the preservation societies or the historical societies haven't made comment in reference to the Superman building. I mean, so many times in the past, like I'll give you an example. Remember with the Holiday Inn that used to be downtown?
3: Yes, yeah.
5: It's right next to 95. Mm-hmm. Well, across the street from there, there used to be a gas station, and it was a big circular gas station, and whoever owned that property tore that building down, and the Preservation Society complained because supposedly the architecture there was unique for the era, and they complained about that. And I wonder why they haven't complained or said something about the so-called Superman building. Well, who should they preserve it? Shouldn't they preserve it? Or what the story? So there are a lot of aristocrats in those societies. Why haven't they commented?
3: I haven't seen people, really going for them. But I'm pretty sure the Providence Preservation Society has come out and said that they're advocating to keep it going, not tear it down, I'll check on that for you. Keep listening. Thank you. I appreciate you, Sal and Scituate. If you're hanging on the line, everybody else, just stay right there. 438-9776. They've been involved with the preservation efforts apparently for a while, but we haven't heard them recently, so maybe that's what he's talking about. But we'll check it out. And tributes everywhere to Dolly Parton. Unbelievable. It's 11 o'clock. Here's Bill Haverman.
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6: From the Rye-High Home Improvement Specialist News Center, this is the WPR News at 11 o'clock. Good morning. This word from Newport. A police officer has been shot and wounded in an exchange of gunfire aboard a boat that was reportedly stolen. Channel 12 reports it happened about 9 o'clock this morning just off the Point neighborhood near Goat Island. They said in that report the officer's wounds appear to be non-life-threatening. They also say the suspect is now reported to be dead. We'll keep you up to date. The very latest, again, developing again just off the Point neighborhood in Newport near Goat Island. Police-related shooting. Mark Zuckerberg nationally is getting his checkbook and writing a $17 billion check to settle up that lawsuit. It was in week two of a landmark trial in Oakland. Let's bring aboard ABC's Jim Ryan with more on that story.
7: Under the agreement struck this morning, Meta will be forced to make changes to Instagram and Facebook, modifying features that 51 attorneys general had argued were designed to addict young people to those social media platforms. Among the changes, a daily two-hour limit for users under 18 that can be lifted only by a parent. The settlement still needs court approval.
6: And again, that's ABC's Jim Ryan reporting this morning. Dozens reported dead, hundreds more missing after an avalanche triggered a flash flood in Nepal today. Let's head off to the foreign desk now in London and ABC's Lama Hassan.
8: We spoke to a Nepalese tour company that confirmed three Americans are missing right now after a massive flash flood triggered a mudslide sweeping through parts of Nepal. The flood was so powerful, so destructive, it washed away everything in its path, villages and damaging roads. The flood hitting early on Wednesday morning just north of Nepal's capital, Kathmandu.
6: And again, that's ABC's Lama Hassan at the foreign desk in London. Back here at home, Secretary of State Greg Amore says the Supreme Court ruling this week not to call off the post office plans on mail ballots. Not going to affect the primary here, which is 2 weeks today with early voting underway, and not likely nor the general election this fall.
9: Our mail ballot envelopes have already been printed for the general election. And this rule, the post office new rules, require a different format for those envelopes.
6: He was on WPRO this morning. Speaking of voting, Mike Lindell is filing suit against Minnesota Secretary of State. He is at odds over a recount in this month's primary. The state of Minnesota says he lost by 45,000 votes. Coming up, as the WPRO news continues, traffic updates on the way, the AccuWeather forecast, that's coming up as well. Tara Granahan continues taking your phone calls next. WPR News Time is 11:03.
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19: We've got emergency crews working to clear a crash. 146 southbound before 295. A watch for backup from before Sales Hill Road heading down through that stretch. 95 southbound, heavy volume from Smithfield Ave down through the merge with 146 south. Northbound, some busy spots. No major delays, though, from Warwick through Providence right out through Pawtucket. Both sides of 195, a little bit heavy, approaching and moving through the work zone at the Washington Bridge. I'm Robin Murphy with your Right Now Traffic.
6: 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Here's meteorologist Joe Lundberg now with the WPRO AccuWeather Forecast.
20: Sunny to partly cloudy and quite nice today with a high of 80. Partly cloudy tonight, though 63. Intervals of clouds and sun and more humid tomorrow, high 80. Expect a couple of showers tomorrow night and maybe a thunderstorm. With WPRO's exclusive AccuWeather, I'm meteorologist Joe Lundberg.
6: Temperatures low to mid-70s across Rhode Island. All stations reporting sunny skies here in Providence. Current temperature now 75 degrees. I'm Bill Haberman, WPRO News. 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
27: 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Cut the crap.
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29: Who was your first celebrity crush?
30: Oh, that would be Johnny Cash.
29: What was the last lie you told?
30: The last thing I said.

0: lands differently now. I always love this song. I have two cousins named Jolene on my father's side because one of his brothers, Joe, married Lena, my Sicilian auntie. We scared the hell out of us when we were little. And their daughter is Jolene, who I just was at her wedding a couple of years ago. And then another cousin is Jolene. So we grew up with that name. I don't know. I don't think I've ever seen no division, nothing. Nobody has anything bad to say, nothing. Whether she filmed with people, Dolly Parton, whether she collaborated with them, whether she recorded with them, produced with them, wrote songs with them, there's nothing. Nothing negative. She just was such a light. And I'm so bummed out that on Monday when we were saying, if we had all the money in the world, like apparently the guy in Narragansett does, and he threw himself the free concert, and actually threw the state the free concert for a couple million dollars probably, Joe Healy down in Narragansett, and he had Maroon 5, and we had a little fun with it on Monday coming off the weekend, and I said, if you had that money and you could choose anyone, and it can't be anybody who's passed away, we can't say Elvis. And I, off the top of my head, said, I haven't seen Bruno Mars, so I'd like to see Bruno Mars. Talked about my imaginary love affair with Ricky Martin in my younger years. And then I said, no, wait a minute, I'm changing it. I want Dolly. The next day, she passed away. And so people were just so sad about it. But at the same time, there was such an uplifting spirit about her. And like I said, I mean, you hear stories. You know, I mean, my parents, mostly my dad was in the music business, and you know there was always somebody not getting along with someone, but nothing with her. That little clip that you just heard, I saw it online. That's Rhode Island's very own Mary Halsey. Remember Mary Halsey went on the Ellen show and she was rapping, and then Missy Elliott came out because that's her song, kind of like her signature song when she goes out and does karaoke. And then we had her in studio, Mary Halsey, and she's taken on a life of her own too, because she goes out and people know who she is. And Ellen, I believe that was for the Ellen show, gave her red carpet access for, you know, representing the Ellen show when Ellen was still on TV. And Mary went out and did all these fun things. And that was her interviewing Dolly Parton, saying, who was your first crush? And she said, Johnny Cash. And then she said, what's the last lie you told? It was a great question. And she said, the last thing I said. I'll tell you, the quickness and the sharp wit of Dolly Parton is something that I think was underappreciated. If you watch, because the clips were everywhere yesterday, I couldn't stop. Half the time I was crying, half the time I was laughing. Not that I ever knew her. I never even interviewed her. But there was just something about her. And you know, when we talk about ridiculously calling a building, Superman building, iconic, she is an icon. And what a loss, you know, for the entire entertainment industry. And then not to mention all of her philanthropy and giving. She just recorded a song knowing she was sick, but not telling the public she was sick with cancer of some sort. And she had a couple of the country stars with her. I saw Reba McEntire in it. I don't know the name off the top of my head, the younger names of the younger people, but, the stars of today in country music. And she did it for charity, for children's cancer, even though she wasn't feeling well. I believe that's the last thing she did. So Mary Halsey is on the Seekonk Supply hotline. It had to be a moment in her life to be able to grab Dolly Parton for a couple of seconds, because that's all you need. And Mary joins me on this sad, but I don't know, brings everybody kind of together Wednesday. Good morning, Mary.
1: Good morning, Tara. Nice to hear your voice again.
0: Me too. It's been a long time. We were hooting and hollering when you got on that Ellen show, and we had a good time. And I follow you on Facebook, and I see you're still out there doing your singing and just living life, Mary. But remind us what that moment was. I think you were representing the Ellen show, right?
1: Correct. That was actually about 7.5 years ago. It was February of 2019, and we had been flown out to be the red carpet correspondent for Ellen for the Grammys. So I met a lot of different people, And that was the moment I had with Dolly, was just a quick little moment, but she made me laugh. She made me laugh like from my belly. You know, she was a beautiful soul. I was very fortunate that I actually got to meet. And you say she is an icon. She is a legend.
0: Just the range of everything she did, and obviously coming from, you know, the way out south, you know, down south, you know, very, you can't even say humble beginnings, because she would tell you that she had nothing, you know, they had nothing.
1: Right.
0: And really built the amusement park so that a lot of her family and extended family could have jobs and things like that once she started to make it. Stayed with the same guy, right? The same husband, which is kind of unheard of in general, but mostly in Hollywood. And you never, ever heard one bad thing or even, you know, tough to work with or nothing. Nothing like that. Just
1: right.
0: You just don't find people like that ever, I don't think.
1: I like what she said when somebody asked her about politics, and she says, "I'm not a politician. I'm an entertainer, and I don't, you know, I'm not going to discuss it." She never made it an issue.
0: No,
1: you know,
0: and didn't have to.
1: She really, I think that she just was kind to everyone, you know.
0: Yeah, and she, but you know, thank goodness she had the smarts and the savviness, because she could have, you know, people, I think, because she loved to dress up. I mean, basically, she was in costume all the time, and she'd be the first one to say,
1: right.
0: She saw when she told her they were out somewhere in a town, and she was little, and she was with her mother, and the mother, she said, "Oh, Mom, look at that lady. She's so beautiful," and she had big peroxide, you know, the white blonde hair, the big long red nails, yep. The big lipstick and you know, really tight clothes. And the mother said, "That's trash. That's cheap. That's trash. That's a tramp." And her joke was always, and she was very well rehearsed, her joke was always, "Well, that's who I want to be when I grow up." And so she did, but you knew, wow. she wasn't the trash part of it. I was watching some of these stories last night. But Mary, you've been able to meet a lot of people with your connections through Ellen, which was phenomenal because she just loved you. Were you ever disappointed? Now, I'm certainly not talking about Dolly Parton right now, because how could you be? But were you ever disappointed by anybody? Because I found that I did go to the Grammys one time, and sometimes people you think you're going to be excited for, they let you down a little bit. They're either not as warm and fuzzy as you thought.
1: Not really. I mean, this is 2019. I went to the American Music Awards in 2018, which was October. So I went viral in August of 2018, and then on Ellen in September of 2018, and she brought Missy Elliott out, that whole thing. And then I went to the American Music Awards, and that was when Missy Elliott was singing with Sierra. And I met a lot of different musicians and bands at that music awards. Then I went out January 2019, sang Anaconda. And a week later, it was literally, I got back to Rhode Island and like 2 days later went back, or 5 days later, back out to L.A. Pam and I were flown out. And that was the Grammys. That was, I think, the one where I met Dan and Shay. They had just gotten their Grammy for Tequila, their song Tequila.
0: Yep.
1: And that was when I didn't drink, but they were doing, "Is it water or is it tequila?"
0: Oh,
1: for that particular one.
0: Okay.
1: I said, "Pick a corner, pick a corner." And we all got shots of tequila. And it was like Don Julio. It was a good tequila. If you're going to drink tequila, it was a good one.
0: Right. Don't drink the cheap stuff. Oh, so Mary, what are you doing these days? Because it's good to catch up with you. And, you know, you had your Dolly Parton really moment. And a lot of people can't say that, even if you stood on their side of the red carpet forever. That's a big deal. Big deal.
1: Yeah. Well, right now I've been caring for my partner, Pam. We're just dealing with some health things here.
0: Okay.
1: So just staying close to home. I haven't been really going out a whole lot or traveling, which is fine. We've been 42 years. We're in our 42nd year. So,
0: wow. You know, Well, hang on to that. Health is everything, as we all know. And really good to hear your voice. Thank you for, I kind of reached out to you because I saw you the post of you grabbing her at the music awards show. And that little moment and you laughing like that was so great. So good to hear your voice, Mary, and best to Pam from me.
1: Thank you. Thank you, Tara, for having me on. And anytime you want to catch up, you just let me know, okay?
0: I will do. You take care. I appreciate you.
1: Thank you.
0: Bye-bye. All right. So I want to ask you, and I want to get to another person that I reached out to as well that I've known since she was a little girl. Dolly may have played at the tent at the Warwick Musical Theater. Big acts came through Warwick, Rhode Island. You know, when I interviewed Tony Orlando, 2 weeks ago now, he was saying Rhode Island was huge. The radio stations, which are in this building, they had to get their music to the radio stations and then they would play at the tent. If you saw Dolly Parton in concert, I never got there, which I'm so bummed out. I'd love to hear from you. If you ever went to Dollywood, right? A lot of families go to Dollywood. I'd love to hear from you. Or just your feeling when you hear someone like her. She's in the icon status more than anybody I could think of. And then we also have a piece where she talks about a situation with Elvis that was really interesting because she was, thank goodness, smart enough business-wise. She loved to play the silly blonde with all the makeup and the boobs and the costuming and to the very end, which I always loved. Even got covering some rock music, getting up doing duets with everybody, particularly her godchild there is Miley Cyrus. They were phenomenal together. But I just would love to hear your take. 438-9776. Darcy is on the line with me. I've known Darcy since the dance studio days, and I was looking around on social media and saw a bunch of pictures of Darcy who, you know, I still see you as a little girl in your little tights and your little outfit at the bar. I was the kind of mean ballet teacher, made everybody take ballet. Darcy, how are you?
2: Oh, Tara, I'm so good. It was so nice to hear from you. How are you?
0: I'm doing just fine. I'm sitting here until they throw me out and doing what we do here. But you, from looking at your page, I didn't just, I kind of came out of the blue for you, but you posted a really touching, tribute to Dolly Parton, and you've got a little bit of a past, or what is it, an admiration? Did you meet her, or did you dress like her? Did you perform like her? I'm trying to figure it out.
2: So I just, like you said, since we were little and we were, you know, drawn to that sparkle, I think is really what it is, just what she resonates. And I just fell in love with her and her music and the makeup and the hair, like you said, and then just everything and her ambition and how she broke through, you know, just so many. No one else has been able to do what she's done. Yes, I did dress up as her for Halloween one year, and it was a big hit. And ever since then, like you said, everybody's just like, I think of you, Darcy and Dolly, and you know, I have a lot of tokens, like you said. You know, people have been to, I haven't been to Dollywood. I wish that I have, but a lot of people that have gone have gotten me cute little, you know, little Dollyisms, I call them, my little, you know, my book of all the quotes, my Backwoods Barbie, you know, candle that I light in times where I look to her for the, you know, just the happiness in the world and the joy and the just everything that she's done. And, you know, from, it's just, like you said, her career, everything. She's just amazing. And I didn't get the chance to actually meet her, but I did see her in concert in the early 2000s.
0: Okay.
2: In Boston. I don't remember her coming to the tent, but I know that there's like you just said, there has been so many amazing artists, even since I was little, you know, seen from the, you know, at the tent, but I did see her in Boston, and I dressed up as well when I went to the concert. I was with a good girlfriend of mine who was in one of the pictures with me when I'm dressed up as her.
0: It's so cute.
2: We just couldn't believe it. I mean, she played like 5 instruments. She told just all the stories, you know, to hear her, everything. She changed, she had costume changes. She had, but the best, I mean, the Coat of Many Colors obviously was just so beautiful, you know, to hear that story. But to see 9 to 5, she had a gigantic clock and it came down and all of a sudden it was tick, tick, tick. And it went right to, you know, 9 to 5 and there she came out and, you know, there she was. And it was just incredible, incredible.
0: Well, I think she came to one of the festivals as a surprise. And so they didn't.
2: So 2019? The day before.

0: times. Those were good times. Well, Darcy,
1: oh, yeah.
0: I'll tell Jerianne you said hello. My mom's still with
1: Please
0: us, too.
1: Do. I know Miss Mary Lou.
0: Good to hear your
1: Thank
0: voice.
1: You too, Tara. Thank you.
0: You take care. All right, we're kind of celebrating the life of Dolly Parton. Just noticed a couple of things online, so I reached out to a couple of people, and the phone lines are wide open to you. 438-9776, 438-WPRO. We'll be right back. It's 1125.
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0: Kenny Rogers. There's one particular night, she comes out in a black sequin, sparkly, and he just lights up when he saw her. They were fun, and she teased the heck out of him. She would make fun of his voice, and just in a teasing, loving way. I'm telling you, I've never heard one thing. You know, some people get the diva, and you're like, oh, that's too bad, because I really like their music, and you look at them like, oh, all right. Nothing. She just shined of positivity. And the philanthropy is amazing. So we'll continue the conversation. Our own little tribute here to Dolly Parton. If you saw her at that folk festival and when she just surprised that Darcy was just explaining, I would love to hear what that was all about. 438-9776. Maybe it's her favorite role. She did a lot of movies. Steel Magnolias, she was phenomenal in that. Everybody was phenomenal in that. What a movie that was. 9 to 5. Your thoughts. All right, 11:30, we've got the breaking news and some developments in Newport, coming out of Newport with a police officer situation. And here's Bill Haberman with details. Good morning, Bill.
1: Hey, Tara, good morning. Word from Newport is the suspect is dead, a police officer hurt. Channel 12 reports the police-involved shooting happened on a boat off the Point neighborhood. There were calls for a stolen boat there. City spokesman tells the Providence Journal it involved a 40-foot recreational boat that was anchored on Newport Harbor. Stay tuned, of course. We'll keep you up to date with the latest as things progress as we wait to hear from police in Newport. Rhode Island is among 25 states filing a new lawsuit. This is over plans for the post office to regulate mail-in voting. This follows word that Meta is settling up a lawsuit mid-trial in Oakland. Peter Nerona, we were one of the states suing Meta. Peter Nerona, the AG here, calling it a significant step forward. Nepal and China reporting dozens of lives at least have been lost, with hundreds more missing. They say this was an avalanche that triggered a flash flood in the area of Nepal's border with Tibet. 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The WPRO AccuWeather Forecast for this afternoon. We'll have plenty of sunshine. Nice stretch of weather continues today as we get to 80 degrees. Changes are coming tomorrow. We'll turn a little bit more unsettled and humid. The rain should hold off till tomorrow night, then continue into Friday. Temperatures again going to hold right around 80 degrees, and we should dry things out for the coming weekend. Temperatures mid-70s across the state. Winds are light and variable now across Rhode Island. Here in Providence, current temperature now 76 degrees. I'm Bill Haberman, WPRO News. WPRO News time is 11:32.
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3: 95 southbound, pretty jammed up, trying to get out of the Pawtucket S-curves near Smithfield Avenue. We've got a crash. Left lanes are blocked, so watch for that. Up ahead of that, right lane's blocked for an incident near Branch Avenue. 95 northbound, busy but moving in and out of Providence. 295 southbound gets bunched up past Route 2, getting through that work zone. Both sides of 195, busy but moving over the Washington Bridge. Looks like crash has been cleared. 146 southbound before 295. Watch for residual delays from before Sales Hill Road, heading on down for...
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0: probably her, I don't want to say it was her biggest hit, but I mean, she's got a bunch. And it's just such a huge song. And of course, then covered by others, including Whitney Houston, who made it her own. So many people think that Whitney wrote that. No, Dolly Parton wrote that. Whitney Houston covered it. And believe it or not, Elvis Presley wanted it. And so we've got the little storytelling of when she sat down, Dolly Parton, to talk about the recording of I Will Always Love You and how Elvis wanted in on that song. Such a stunning song. On the soundtrack of The Bodyguard, which is probably one of my favorite soundtracks ever, because it's just, it's amazing. And it's funny because her songwriting ability to tell a story, her storytelling ability, modern day, maybe you could say Taylor Swift. Now, to me, does not come close, but she does have a great ability to, you know, with the lyrics. Taylor Swift, she can write a song. But Dolly Parton, it's more of like a journey. With every song is a journey. Bill's in a car, and we'll play that other clip when we come back. Bill's in a car, if you're still there waiting. Hi, Bill.
1: Yes, I am. A couple of funny things I heard during this period. She entered a Dolly Parton lookalike contest and lost.
0: Oh, I think I remember that.
1: The other funny thing she says about the way she looks, she says it takes a lot of money to look this cheap.
0: Yep, takes a lot of money to look this cheap. Yep, her comeback lines on the talk shows, whether it was Johnny Carson or David Letterman, I was watching last night. They didn't know what to do with her because they thought they were going to kind of tease her. You know what? I got to say who I've lost so much respect for when I go back and watch some things that Barbara Walters did. She gave it was the worst interview, trying to downplay and downgrade Dolly Parton. But she sat there, and she was young when she sat there. And, you know, she was saying, like, should I call you a hillbilly? And she just took it with a big smile and in her own way put Barbara Walters in her place without Barbara Walters even knowing it.
1: I remember that.
0: Do you?
1: Yeah.
0: Yeah.
1: Yeah, I remember that. I saw it got rebroadcast recently. And her David Letterman top 10 things was really funny.
0: Oh, I was.
1: She ends with saying, do you remember what she ends with saying? I also have a great backside.
0: Yeah.
1: Different word, though.
0: It was her pet peeves.
1: Yeah.
0: And the number one pet peeve was, by the way, I also have a nice blank, because everyone's looking at her bosom instead of from behind. Oh, her one-liner, she was prepared. She knew how to answer anything. And even when she would take questions from the audience, like whether it was Oprah or whatever, she had the quickest responses. Funny as all get out, for sure.
1: Someone asked her a question on Oprah, how long did it take you to take your hair to look like that? She goes, I have no idea. I'm never there when they're doing it.
0: Right, exactly. It was all wigs, right? I have no idea. I wasn't there. Hysterical. And never hit a thing. You know how how many people are wearing wigs, you know, in Hollywood?
1: Yeah.
0: But she didn't care. She said, you know, I'm all fake and my fake nails are fake. My teeth are fake. My nose is. She didn't care. I just thought she was phenomenal. Bill, thank you.
1: Google her appearance on Carson where she wrote a song about how she was nothing until she was on the Carson show. It'll make you cry.
0: I saw that. And I was watching it all yesterday, watching it all back yesterday. I think we all were because you couldn't really get away from it. It was all over social media. And then he said something to her like, all right, that's my song. You better not insert somebody else's name there. You know, you better not be saying that to all the talk show hosts or whatever, the late night hosts.
1: The impact that her death has caused is similar to when Lucille Ball died, except there are those who know Lucille Ball had her moments of vitriol every once in a while, but overarching, she's a wonderful woman, Lucille Ball. But you can try as hard as you can. You'll find nothing bad about
0: nothing.
1: Dolly Parton.
0: Never.
1: Yeah.
0: Everybody adored her. I don't think you could name one person. Ever.
1: No.
0: I mean, Jesus Christ, maybe. But people disagreed with him at some point.
1: I got to run. Thank you very much.
0: Thank you. Thank you, Bill. No, honestly, you know, in all the, every big major star that you could say is, you know, an icon of rock and roll or whatever, people would probably have a run-in with someone, or, you know, somebody had a temper tantrum, or somebody was tough to work with, or they kept us there all night. And never do you hear one thing about Dolly Parton. 359 on the texting line. She said she came up with the rhythm of 9 to 5 by rubbing her nails together. Yeah, she did that with Patti LaBelle too. I don't have acrylics on. I have gel on my nails. But yeah, that whole She did that on her nails, the opening to 9 to 5, and wrote it right there. And who was it? I think it was not Jane Fonda, but Lily Tomlin, who said, we knew making that movie, the movie might have been a flop, but the song was going to be a giant hit. So Dolly was going to make it one way or the other. But of course, that movie became like a cult classic. Probably one of her, you know, bigger moments. It's hard to top her. It really is. So when you hear that Elvis wanted her song, I Will Always Love You, listen to how she described how it all came out. Thank God she was, not that they were trying to take something from her, but they were trying to take something from her and make money off her song. And she was a smart young cookie. Number five.
2: That other thing, because Elvis was ready to record it. I told my friends and people that he was recording it, and they were in town to do the recording. They had invited me down to the session. And Colonel Tom Parker calls me the day before and says, now you do know that Elvis is recording your song, and you do know that Elvis don't record anything that he don't publish or at least get half the publishing on. I said, really?
3: Which is to say he would have the rights.
2: He would have the rights, at least half of the rights to the publishing of the song. I said, I can't do that. This song's already been a hit with me, and this is in my publishing company, and obviously this is going to be one of my most important copyrights, and I can't give you half the publishing. Of course, that's stuff that I'm leaving for my family. And he said, well, then we can't record the song. And I was just heartbroken. I said, well, I'm really sorry, but I can't do that.
3: So I didn't. That took guts.
2: Well, it didn't to me. It seemed to be the thing to do. It hurt me because I was so disappointed that I was going to have to tell my friends Elvis didn't record it. But I just knew that that was not right, and that was not... If it had been maybe... If I didn't have my own publishing company, had the song not already been a hit, it might have been different. But I couldn't give somebody half of a song that had already been number one, and that was... You know, was evident, had already proved itself.
3: Well, so. You had some redemption, Whitney Houston, then years later.
2: That's true. When Whitney recorded, I was like, oh, good, because now I own 100% of the publishing, 100% of the writing. And I did really well with that. But I didn't blame Elvis, and I didn't blame Colonel Tom either. It was a decision I had to make at the time, and I'm glad I did. Well, it was overwhelming. The way she did it, David Foster, who arranged and produced it, and Kevin Costner, who's the one that just, you know, wanted to do the song in the movie. But when I heard her sing it, because I'd always loved her singing anyway. I mean, what a voice she had. I mean, at that time, nobody could out-sing her. But when I heard it, my heart just stopped. I just couldn't believe that my little song, my little simple song that was written straight from my heart, you know, about a subject that we all know and relate to one way or another, whether it's someone that's died or kids going off to school. People relate to that song in so many ways. But anyway, when I heard her sing it, I could not believe it. I was driving at that time from my office in Nashville to my house in Brentwood, and I heard it when she started singing that a cappella. I thought, well, I thought, what is, you know, if I should stay? And it took a minute to realize. And then when it went into the, with the music part where she's saying, and I honestly thought I was going to have a heart attack. It was one of the most overwhelming things. The way she did it was spectacular.
4: And the Grammy goes to Whitney Houston!
5: Oh, this is so nice. Thank you so much. Thank you. Listen, I got a lot of folks to thank, so I'm going to put this down for a second, okay? Dolly, of course, coming from you, this is truly an honor. You wrote a beautiful song. Thank you so much for writing such beautiful songs, really.
2: People say, well, that's Whitney's song. I said, that's fine. You can give her the credit. I just want the cash. So send that check on to me. But it was her song. The way that she did that to make that such a worldwide hit, mine would have never have done that. But since then, people have done it as instrumentals, as duets, and all of that. So it's just one of those simple little songs that says nothing and yet everything.
0: Oh, boy. Yeah, I mean, it did become Whitney's song. But she said, just give me the cash. Now, you said 9 to 5, her song, that's 1,000% her song, obviously, was a much bigger Billboard hit probably money hit.
6: Yeah.
0: Then I Will Always Love You until Whitney came, you know, came right. in.
6: I will. The Dolly Parton version, I believe, was a big country chart hit.
0: Yep.
6: But 9 to 5 was a big every chart hit. Like, it was a massive. I think it was a genuine just Billboard number one song.
0: Yeah. And of course, I mean, you're the movie buff too. Movie was so clever. I feel like they don't write, and I don't know if she had a producing credit in that, but I feel like they just don't make standout movies like that. Not that they're not standout, but they're just original. Like, the theme, it seems like the formula, it's a formula now. It's either like a superhero movie, or it's a horror movie, or it's a, you know, I don't know, serial killer movie or something. And it's just clever and funny and not dirty. You know what I mean? You don't have to go dirty, like raunchy. Yeah, I just listen. And good thing, I mean, she stood up for the colonel there. But I watched the Butler. What's his name? He played young Elvis.
6: Austin Butler.
0: Austin Butler. Oh, my God. Could look at that guy all day long. But the colonel was running the show. Elvis is the colonel. And she said he came to her. Notice Elvis didn't. He came to her and said, oh, no, we're going to make some money off that. Of that song, we, you know, or it's he won't do it. Imagine if he did that song and not Whitney Houston. Oh, they could have both done it, right? It's just a cover. But she would have lost all her royalties, or half of them. Now, unfortunately, I had to tell my daughter that we were saying things happen in threes when you talk about the Hollywood deaths, hopefully not your own personal life. And we had that young actress, Hayden Panettiere, who was in a lot more movies than I remembered. Particularly the cheerleading movies were the one I remember. But she was a little girl on a soap opera I used to watch, too. And a lifetime of achievements as far as acting. And she could sing, too. Because later on, she was in that like country music-based show, and I can't remember it. And then, of course, we had Dolly Parton yesterday, which is just a ginormous loss. And then Nick says to me, because I said, oh, my daughter and I were saying, I hope it doesn't go in threes. And we were talking about who's kind of ill in the Hollywood world. I did not think it was going to be Tim Curry of Rocky Horror fame and everything else. And you told me, and then I had to tell my daughter, and now she's mad. She's like, I'm at work. You're going to be kidding me. And she's like, sad. She said, you're lying. I said, no, I'm not. He was 80 years old too, huh? Now, he had more than Rocky Horror, but that was... What would you describe his role in Rocky Horror? He's not the maestro. He's like he's got a kooky.
6: Yeah.
0: Dressed up, all crazy.
6: But he's the iconic character that you think of. I can't think of what it would be.
0: He's got like fish nets on and like a jock strap or something. I don't know. And makeup. And it's a weird movie. I went to the live performance in London when we were living over there, my best friend and I. And her boyfriend was there, too. We went and, you know, they're throwing the toilet paper. And it's parts of the show that you throw certain things at the stage and everything. We did all that. And we were all dressed like kooky like that with black lipstick and spiked collars. And we were, it was an experience. I mean, nothing happened. It was just a really weird show. But we thought it was the coolest thing in the world. So Tim Curry made his fame out of being one of the stars of Rocky Horror Picture Show. And now he passed, and I can't believe he was 80, but pff, so it goes. It's 11:53.
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5: 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That's right off Route 37 across from the old Ann and Hope, 737-0100. Tell them I said hello.

0: right. Dolly Parton, my goodness. They estimate in a total lifetime earnings specifically from the 9 to 5 franchise, the song, the movie, was the bulk of her wealth, $450 million to $650 million net worth. And the song itself, they and Jolene combined, so 9 to 5 and Jolene, figured her catalog generated about $6 million to $8 million in royalties every year with those two songs. And she deserved every penny. So R.I.P. Dolly, and now today, Tim Curry as well. He was also in It and Annie, right? Tim Curry, but Rocky Horror Picture Show. All right, the grieving process continues. It is time for the Matt Allen Show. Thank you, the one and only Nick Flanagan. Bill's all over the news. Coming your way. We'll talk to you tomorrow at 9.
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2: From the Rye-High Home Improvement Specialist News Center, this is the WPR News. It is high noon time in the Rhode Island State Police and Attorney General's Office investigating an officer-involved shooting in Newport today. Channel 12, among those reporting, a police officer shot in the leg. A suspect, they say, was shot to death. Apparently happened in an exchange of gunfire as police were called to reports of a stolen boat on Newport Harbor, just off the Point neighborhood in Newport. Attorney General Peter Nerona calling it a significant step forward. One of the AGs settled up a massive lawsuit against Meta. They were in week two of a trial that was taking place in Oakland. Here's ABC's Jim Ryan.
3: The trial was expected to last 6 weeks, with the plaintiffs intending to prove that Meta's platforms were designed to be addictive to young people. Testimony was already underway, with company officials on the stand Tuesday being grilled by Colorado's attorney general. Both sides reserved the right to settle the case, and now that's what's happened. Meta has agreed to pay nearly $17 billion. In exchange, the plaintiffs will drop their claims. Jim Ryan, ABC News.
2: Rhode Island's among 25 states now filing a new lawsuit as well. These over the plans, the post office, to regulate the elections. Dozens are dead in China today and Nepal, with hundreds more missing after an avalanche triggered flash flooding along the border of Tibet. Here's ABC's Lama Hassan with more at the Foreign Desk in London.
4: Officials there are fearing that the death toll will rise. Just a reminder that in the same area last year, they also had a deadly flood that killed 9 people, and this after a glacier burst on the Chinese side of the border. Officials do believe that today's disaster is much worse.
2: CNBC's Lama Hassan. She's at the Foreign Desk in London. And as we look back at Dolly Parton's life and passing, there's word another big one is gone today. The actor Tim Curry has died at the age of 80. He had portrayed numerous eccentrics in the year over the movies, most notably Dr. Frankenfooter in the Rocky Horror Picture Show. He'd been slowed over the last decade or so by a stroke. TMZ reports Tim Curry passed in the night at his home in Los Angeles. Tim Curry of Rocky Horror fame gone at the age of 80. Coming up, as the WPRO news continues, traffic updates on the way, the AccuWeather forecast, that's coming up as well, and your phone calls continue with Matt Allen next. WPR News time is 12:03.
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2: 95 southbound, pretty jammed up trying to get out of the Pawtucket S-curve near Smithfield Avenue. We've got a crash. Left lanes are blocked, so watch for that. Up ahead of that, right lanes blocked for an incident near Branch Avenue. 95 northbound, busy but moving in and out of Providence. 295 southbound gets bunched up past Route 2, getting through that work zone. Both sides of 195, busy but moving over the Washington Bridge. Looks like crash has been cleared. 146 southbound before 295. Watch for residual delays from before Sales Hill Road, heading on down for at least the next few minutes. I'm Robin Murphy with your Right Now Traffic.
3: 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Here's meteorologist Joe Lundberg now with the WPRO AccuWeather Forecast.
4: Sunny to partly cloudy and quite nice today with a high of 80. Partly cloudy tonight, low 63. Intervals of clouds and sun and more humid tomorrow, high 80. Expect a couple of showers tomorrow night and maybe a thunderstorm. With WPRO's exclusive AccuWeather, I'm meteorologist Joe Lundberg.
3: Right, Joe, temperatures in the mid-70s right now. Winds are light and variable across the state. Here at the head of Narragansett Bay in Providence, current temperature 76 degrees. I'm Bill Haberman, WPR News. 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
13: This is very powerful technology. It should be used responsibly for law enforcement purposes only. What we expect is in the next couple of weeks that the police department will roll out a set of what I think will be fairly restrictive guidelines about the use of flock cameras. You know, I get that people have decided opinions about these things, but you know, what we in government have to do is strike the right balance between competing interests, and that's what we'll do.
14: All right, ladies and gentlemen, that is the voice of the mayor of New Bedford, Mayor John Mitchell, who is responding to this meeting that took place. You remember we talked last week to Councilman Brian Gomes, Councilman at Large. In the city of New Bedford with regards to a raucous meeting that took place about a week ago with people, you know, basically saying, you know, screaming and yelling. They wanted to get rid of flock. And it was so bad that basically they had to postpone the meeting. And the very things that they were trying to achieve in that meeting was trying to get the hands around the flock camera technology and its impact on the community and all that. And they couldn't do that. So they had another meeting. Then the meeting was last night. And at that meeting, there were a bunch of things that happened. One thing was included was a request to the mayor to just take them down, as far as I understand it. So we want to check back in on this issue with Councilman Brian Gomes, who joins us on the line right now. Councilman, how are you?
15: I'm fine. Thank you for the opportunity.
14: I appreciate you coming on. Okay, so do I have it right? Did you guys ask the mayor to just take them down? What was the specific ask from the council?
15: There was a motion that was by Councilor Chiquette to have the flock cameras taken down throughout the city. That did pass on a voice vote. Mm-hmm. That was in a roll call vote. It was a voice vote to send it to the mayor. Suspend them or take them down. It's action before we know exactly what we can do to protect the citizens of this city, protect the department, put policies and procedures in place. one that I don't agree with. I agree with the temporary shutoff of the cameras at this time until we meet with the chief, and that is set for September 8th in the public safety meeting, which I am the chair of public safety here in the city of New Bedford, and we'll address it. I understand that the chief presently is working on all of this. We'll dot the I's and cross the T's before public safety. I think this is a tool to fight crime, and I don't want to eliminate it until I know that it possibly cannot do good for the city and be bad as far as what the concerns are, which I, again, stressed last night. I represent 100,000 people. It could be 120,000 people here in New Bedford. They're not all for taking down the cameras. They are for policies and procedures that protect the public.
14: All right, Councilman, let me try and I just want to make sure I'm following this because it seems a little bit confusing. So the request to the mayor last night was to take them down temporarily or to take them down permanently?
15: Oh, take them down permanently. Some councilors want them taken down permanently.
14: All right, so you didn't vote for that?
15: No, that was on a voice vote, as I said to you.
14: Yep.
15: That was not a roll call vote where everyone, and that's where the chair would say ayes and aye. And that's it.
14: So it's just a request. It doesn't have any binding authority as in terms of an ordinance or anything like
15: whatsoever.
14: That. It's an opinion. It's basically asking the mayor. The mayor can say no. And probably
15: yes,
14: will.
15: Yes, he can.
14: Okay, so
15: He will. He will.
14: Yeah.
15: From what I understand.
14: He will. Okay, because we put a call into the mayor too to get his take on this, and I think he said something to Channel 10 about that. About as you just heard us play it from Channel 10. His audio from last night saying you're going to work on very strict, the chief is working on very strict rules and regulations. So that's kind of like it was an opinion given by the council, but the council itself, in terms of a binding type of situation, is going to be working on with the public safety officials in New Bedford as what? Some sort of restrictions and whatnot? Do you think the members of the council will be open-minded to that? They're going to be something like, no, we want to get rid of them altogether.
15: I believe that there'll be some that'll say no altogether, but evidently, it's my opinion, you're not representing the whole city. And there's many people who believe that these cameras can be used with the right proper procedures and rules in place to see that they're not taken advantage in any way. Constitutional rights are not violated. And more importantly, they're not using it in a manner that is not in fighting crime.
14: We are in the context of all this. People should know, just tuning in, maybe don't know the story because it's in New Bedford and most of our listening audience is in Rhode Island. But you also have an investigation into a police officer who has been accused of using the Flock system to track an ex-girlfriend of hers, right? So is there any resolution to that look? Do we know where that stands right now?
15: That is part of an internal investigation within the department. And as the chief has stated, he is evaluating the whole system and going back and seeing if any other misuses were used with these cameras by the department or its offices, and appropriate action will be taken. Something that this counselor supports, and we'll wait and see what his report is.
14: We're talking to New Bedford City Councilman Brian Gomes, who's councilman at large, represents the whole city. With regards to last night's Flock meeting, do you, as the head of the Public Safety Committee, is the chief required to come to you and give you the results of this investigation, or is this something that the mayor can just look at and that's the end of that?
15: I believe that it has to be transparent, and it, when he comes before the committee, he has to have answers. He can answer them or he can choose not to. I would think that he would want to answer the questions that come from the legislative body here in the city of New Bedford.
14: Right. So that meeting you said is scheduled for when is it? Next month, you said?
15: September 8th.
14: September 8th
15: at 7 o'clock at City Hall.
14: Do you expect to have results or answers about this investigation by then, or is he going to need more time?
15: I would hope that he would have some answers. If he doesn't have the answers by then, it's still an investigation going on. But we'll have our questions about the Flock camera system works throughout the department, what policies and procedures, again, are putting in place to make sure that this is not abused, the check and balances, who authorizes it, who in the command staff. There has to be in place, I really believe, so it works affirmative for the department and makes believers of those that trust the camera, I'm going to say, that their rights are not being violated in any way. Those the special groups that have taken upon themselves to try to represent the entire city, they have their voice. Their voices have been heard. We'll make our decisions based on the information that we receive from the chief and the administration.
14: What are you hearing from your constituents, Councilman? How many people? I know you support them yourselves, but are you representing the people the majority of the people you hear from? Or are they? Is it more of a?
15: Oh, I believe I am. I believe I am, and I've been across this city since Thursday night's meeting. Whether it's in a donut shop, it's in the grocery store. I always have a moment to talk to my constituency, and I'm getting nothing but the thumbs up. Keep fighting, Counselor. They do not represent all of us, and I believe that I'm on the right track, and you have to listen to the entire city before a decision like this is made on this issue. You don't go with special groups who don't want any other answers but take them down.
14: What kind of protections do you want to see that will get your support for these things? Like, what are you looking for in terms of police regulations that, I mean, it seems to me you'd hope they would have existed to begin with, but obviously they didn't because you have an allegation at least of one person misusing them. Maybe there'll be more if the chief does his investigation and takes a look at it. Could be a God knows what he'll find. What do you want to see? What kind of things do you want the chief to come with to you with that will say, all right, I'm good with this?
15: That's been part of the problem since they've been installed and instituted. We've had them up, I guess, we've been told almost a year and a half, 2 years. I would have thought that these procedures would have been in place, but they were not in place. Mm. And that's why we're getting what we're getting, not only from our city, from across the Commonwealth, across the country, of the misuse of these. What I want to see from the chief is a policy and procedure that is followed. And me as an officer, you as the chief, I have to go through a command staff in order to get into this system. As far as special units, drug units, and investigative units, they shouldn't have a free for it all either. But a command officer and a chain of command should be in place to make sure that these things are not being misused. They're being used to fight crime, to find suspects, to do what I think they were intended to do in the first place. And that's what I'll be looking for. And again, some strict policies and procedures of the department to assure the people of the city that their rights are not being violated, these things not being misused, and protect also the department that has to use these tools in the 21st century in order to fight crime.
14: I know.
15: To protect our neighborhoods.
14: I know recently there is, I saw this Boston Globe story, probably, the story's old, but I just learned about it recently, but the story's from back in the end of July. And I guess there's a proposal, I don't know where it stands right now, at the legislature to allow for places like New Bedford to go ahead, around cities and towns, to use what I call the cash cams, where you can put these cameras in school zones and other places, and as people violate the speeding in that area, they get a ticket automatically. It doesn't go on your insurance or anything like that, but you get the $50 ticket, $100 ticket, whatever it is. And I guess in the legislature, in mass, they want to make it so they put them on the highway, they put them in the construction zones and allow for people to put them in school zones. You know, everywhere we look, there's another camera going up trying to manage our behavior out there. Is that the kind of thing you would support, where people are getting, if you go down, say, near, at where New Bedford Volk is over there, people fly up and down. Was it, is that Ashley Boulevard on that side, or is that the question that I think it's?
15: Yes, it is.
14: Ashley Boulevard.
15: Church Street is the other side.
14: Right, so you got that. You've got, was it Gyra Swift is down over around the corner, if I remember correctly. Picture cameras, people speeding up and down those roads, whether it's Tarquin Hill Road. You might get a couple of people whacking with fines. And we just, more in Rhode Island, they're everywhere. They're all over the place in Rhode Island. And people are using them constantly to manage behavior, to grab people. Is that the kind of thing you would support as well?
15: I would have to look at how that whole system works. As a proponent of cameras, again, you don't want being watched on everything. I understand why they're being installed and being used. I'm kind of the old school. I like enforcement by the department. I like radar speed areas. I like to put up signs also mm-hmm. that remind you of your speed, remind you that you're in a school zone. And of course, law enforcement, when needed, if we find out that there's many violations. As far as the cameras being everywhere, that I think is another look for us to look at. There's always a possibility. I'm not too hot on the license plate checks and issuing tickets by cameras at this point.
14: All right, that's good to hear. So, at the end of the day, what do you think should happen? I don't know. We have a law enforcement officer's bill of rights in Rhode Island, which kind of lays out a process of retribution for police officers who break the rules and do the wrong thing. I don't know if you guys have something similar in Massachusetts or not, but what should happen to officers who break the rules when it comes to these flock cameras, in your opinion?
15: Appropriate action should be taken, and I'll leave that to the department to take the appropriate action, be transparent with the public, let them know what action has been taken. Police officers are just as human as I and you, but they also have taken a sworn oath to protect and to serve, and they sit at a higher standard as far as us looking at them to do all the right things, follow the laws. If you can't follow the law and you do violate the law, you have to be held accountable. Is this something that I would want to see a officer fired for? I don't think quite to that extreme, but some type of suspension, some type of discipline. Yeah, yes, it has to be. So we send a clear message to all the officers that are in this department across this Commonwealth that this won't be tolerated. But again, with the proper policy and procedures and guidelines with these cameras, I don't think we'll fall into that case once that is in place. And officers know that they're accountable every time they go in there, and there's a commanding officer or a chief of the department that oversees this and is also responsible for the access to this system.
14: So in your mind, that's not a fireable offense?
15: No.
14: Hmm.
15: No.
14: That's interesting.
15: No. That's just my opinion. I'll speak of this officer that is presently in half. I'm as public safety chair. I watch our department very closely. Work very closely with our command staff and everything to address issues. This is a good cop. A good cop that just let her personal life do something that caused her to think that she could do this and get away with it. We all make mistakes, and we're all human, and some mistakes are made that can't be corrected. This is one that can be corrected, and you can be held accountable for your actions.
14: Very interesting. All right, Councilman Brian Gomes, I appreciate the time. Thank you.
15: Have a great day.
14: All right, there you go. That's interesting. I don't know if I don't know if you can come back from that one. I don't know. That one's interesting. Yeah, if you're using this technology to stalk somebody, a former girlfriend, that says to me that you can't responsibly use your power, as a law enforcement official. And that's not, I don't know, can that be rehabilitated? I don't know. Well, you tell me. Listen, 438-9776. When we come back, we'll take your calls next to the Matt Allen Show. Stay there.
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14: Ladies and gentlemen, let me tell you, if you need a little extra cash, you probably, I'm not saying it's the greatest financial strategy to try the lottery, but I mean, why not? 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
15: All right, my number is 438-9776. Just spoke to Brian Gomes. It's interesting. I wonder if that interview, if people, you know, New Bedford, you know, start to pass it around a little bit, whether or not his opinion about the fireable offense part of that with the police officer who misused it, allegedly, is going to bolster his side or the other side. Bob's in Verville. Bob, you're on WPRO. Hi, Bob.
16: Hey, listen, I made believe I was Bob from Gloucester 2 weeks ago. I went to the Gloucester meeting, and I expected the same thing that we heard about happening in New Bedford. I expected an armed policeman to be with a stopwatch next to the podium, and the minute you hit 2 minutes, you were thrown out. It was the most cordial, courteous public event that I think I've ever been to. And the difference, I think, between Chicachet or Gloucester and New Bedford is one of the, I think it was the town council president said, you know, I didn't realize what I was voting for when I voted to approve it in 2023.
15: Yeah, we spoke to him. Yep.
16: And the guy from New Bedford, he is never going to admit that he made a mistake, that he didn't know exactly. He's a full-time professional politician. And in Chicachet or in Gloucester, you got regular people on the town council. The guy that voted no, I think his name is Steer, full disclosure, I don't like flock cameras, but I don't think that Councilman Steer is the Antichrist. I think he had an opinion. I think he stated it clearly and politely, and he voted no. And I'd rather have one of him. I don't want five of him on the council, but there needs to be a guy that's going to vote no. This guy from New Bedford.

0: Bedford, you could tell from the minute he got on the air that he was exactly, he knew exactly that he wasn't going to admit that he'd done anything wrong. There's nothing wrong with what we're doing. Oh, and by the way, years ago, you used to go to the registry and you could, for $5, you could run a plate yourself. You could just stand in line and pay $5, and I could get Matt's plate and see where he lived. You can't do that anymore. But I've known policemen that I could, personally, that I could go and say, listen, run this plate.
1: Yeah, that's,
0: he would do it.
1: Listen, okay? Bob, thanks for the call. I appreciate it. It was very interesting, that conversation. We'll play some of it when we come back.
2: ABC News, I'm Michelle Franzen. Meta has reached a tentative landmark settlement with every U.S. state except New Mexico and Florida. Stemming from the lawsuit alleging Facebook and Instagram was designed to be addictive to minors, the social media giant agreeing to pay up to $18 billion to make major changes to its apps, including a two-hour daily time limit for users under 18. California's Attorney General Rob Bonta on another stipulation.
3: The company will create an enhanced mechanism for teens to report potentially harmful content, and has agreed to respond to 90% of those reports within 6 hours.
2: The court still needs to approve the settlement plan. Meta now calling on other tech companies to make changes. Tim Curry, best known for his role in the cult classic The Rocky Horror Picture Show, has died. His publisher at Grand Central confirming that it was true. Curry was the voice and stage actor as well. He was nominated for 3 Tony Awards, including for Amadeus and Spamalot. Tim Curry was 80 years old. This is ABC News.
4: From the Seascape Lawn Care Weather Center.
5: Sunny to partly cloudy and quite nice today with a high of 80. Partly cloudy tonight, those 63. Intervals of clouds and sun and more humid tomorrow, high 80. Expect a couple of showers tomorrow night and maybe a thunderstorm. With WPRO's exclusive AccuWeather, I'm meteorologist Joe Lundberg.
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6: We've got emergency crews working to clear a crash 95 northbound after 152, just before the Mansfield rest area. Traffic is backed up to 295. Avoid that stretch if you can. 95 southbound, just a little bit heavy after Charles Street through the merge with 146 south. Northbound, busy but moving in and out of downtown. 195 eastbound, a little bit of a slowdown between Gaino Street and the Washington Bridge. Westbound, you've got moderate volume through East Providence. I'm Robin Murphy with your Right Now Traffic.
1: 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Listen, everybody's worried about water contamination with good reason. Right, you first of all, at the very lowest level, you don't want funny taste in water. Right, you want funny taste in water. That's number one. That's why we buy bottled water. That's why it's just the whole water industry is insane. Because the amount of money you have to spend and the plastic goes in the environment and all that stuff. That's just for the taste. Now you might have some stuff in there that is not, that is absolutely not. Doesn't provide a taste. Could just be silently, you know, injuring you or your family or whatever, your infrastructure, which is why it's important to call my friends over at Water Filter Company. You got the situation I bring up as an example in Tiverton. 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They figured it was some sort of fire retardant foam that was infiltrating local wells and putting dangerous levels of PFAS in people's groundwater. Then they're like, well, they taste it. So they're trying to figure it all out. What are these people all going to do? Which system would be proper for them? Which one won't be? Listen, you know, you have no idea. You're sitting there. You're like, hey, just living your life. You think you're fine. But the fact is, something can go that's completely out of your power can happen, and you have nothing to guard you from it. That's where Water Filter Company comes in. First of all, they find out if you've got anything in the water, number one. 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
2: Appropriate action should be taken, and I'll leave that to the department to take the appropriate action, be transparent with the public, let them know what action has been taken. Police officers are just as human as I and you, but they also have taken a sworn oath to protect and to serve. And they sit at a higher standard as far as us looking at them to do all the right things, follow the laws. If you can't follow the law and you do violate the law, you have to be held accountable. Is this something that I would want to see a officer fired for? I don't think quite to that extreme, but some type of suspension, some type of discipline. Yes, it has to be. So we send a clear message to all the officers that are in this department across this Commonwealth that this won't be tolerated.
3: That's very interesting. It's Councilman Brian Gomes from New Bedford joined us. He's the head of the Public Safety Committee on the. He's an at-large councilman, so they have some wards and whatnot, or I don't know if they call them districts or wards in New Bedford, but they also have I think one or two at-large seats. So he represents the entire city, and he was, he's been there for a very, very long time. Very long time. I don't know if he's always been straight through for those. My wife actually grew up in New Bedford, and as a teenager, I had like a part-time job summer thing in City Hall. She said he used to be a councilman then. So this is a long time. I was kind of shocked that he wasn't like, yeah, if you do this kind of thing, you should be fired. And what we're talking about was there's an allegation of a New Bedford police officer who wanted to, I guess, the allegation is that she was using the Flock camera access to track an ex-girlfriend. So I don't know, whether or not the investigation that goes into this may come out and clear her. Who knows? But to the extent that there is, let's just say, for the sake of argument, that it did happen. It doesn't have to be her. It could be somebody else. The chief goes in, finds out that there's other people doing the same thing. Obviously, what's going to have to, I don't know what sort of, law enforcement Bill of Rights type protection they may have in Massachusetts. There would be a whole process here in Rhode Island. But ultimately, from a moral standpoint, I think if you are somebody who is going to access police infrastructure to especially in a domestic situation, to look for somebody who is not a suspect in a crime. Although I believe, if I remember correctly, during the allegations, she had stated that this person that she was tracking was a suspect in a drug issue. So I don't know whether or not that's the truth or not. Again, we're going to get to the bottom of it. But just the idea that we have somebody in power, like in the council, on a council level, saying that this shouldn't be a fireable offense. I would imagine that there are some things. If you take a situation where you have a police officer who's using this material, these pieces of technology, to track somebody who's no longer with them for personal reasons, that's a violation of the public trust. It's not only a violation of the policy, but it's a violation of we outsource the ability to violate our human rights to a certain extent, right? Our right to be free, or our right to not be attacked, all this stuff. We outsource violence to police officers in order so that they may keep order and technically enforce the rights of others. So we privatize, if you will, violence to the state to a certain extent in order to keep law, to keep order. So they have to have a tight stranglehold, we do, I should say, on their behavior. And only the highest level of control over that should be accepted. And if you find somebody that is so heartbroken over somebody they love or whatever, that they're starting to use their their technology to violate those precepts, I don't know you can reform that. Now, if they're doing it, you know, and for some other, like, joking reason or something, let's see if Billy was down. Oh, look, Billy was down over here the other day. I told you he was there, you know, something like that, like something silly. Then maybe, all right, you know, that's not what it's used for. But if you're tracking an ex-lover against their will in a domestic situation, you got to be very careful of that. You can't have that. That's a violation not only of the person's rights, but the expectations of, I mean, you're a representative of the state. Mayor Smiley was on with Gene this morning. They brought up the flock camera thing. And even the mayor, when he said it, was asked about this. He brought up the whole idea of I think we have that clip, actually, Nick. I want to play this for people. He's on with Gene. He's talking about this video everywhere now, Flock 7. You know, Mayor Smiley even said this, and I think he caught himself in the midst of it, because there's a big difference between you having a Ring camera on your house or having even having a dash cam on your car and a police officer being able to access a surveillance system set up by the state.
0: The amount of video in the world is a horse that left the barn a long time ago. Every household, and I've been out knocking on doors all summer because it's campaign year. I'd say one out of every two houses has a Ring doorbell or one of the competing brands. Everybody, we see it all the time, whether it's on social media or even in the traditional news media now, where they're using cell phone cameras that have been provided by users, and video. There's video everywhere, and overwhelming majority of which is not owned by the government. It's owned by individuals, but then it gets out into the world. And so what matters, I think, is that we use technology appropriately, that we use it to make a safer city, that we have adequate protections, and that we're transparent with the community about what we have and how we use it.
3: Right. The whole idea that somehow because there's cameras everywhere in people's private lives that get used all the time, that is not a significant difference between what the people do with their own property or in their own time in public versus what a police and government-based surveillance system can do to violate their everyday rights of the people is just disingenuous. And I understand the exhaustion in the conversation when, you know, it goes there, but that's a lazy take. Because the difference between the private person and the police and or the government, the state in this case, on all different levels, is night and day. You know, I can't use my Ring camera to go and track my ex-girlfriend to find out what she's doing. I can't go ahead and use it in to prosecute my own personal vendettas all over the place. And at the threat of, you know, either a never ending civil litigation or criminal investigation or criminal litigation. You can't do that. I don't have the ability to put people in jail. To intimidate people in ways that only the state can. I don't have that ability. It's way more important when the state does something than when I do it in terms of putting up cameras. Way more important. I use it because I have one because I want to see who's at my house. That's it. That's where it goes, where it starts and where it ends. I can't implement a policy where, like, hey, you know what? By the way, you come on my front lawn, it's a $25 fine. I'm going to send you a bill. And they go, yeah? Blank you. Guess what? In Massachusetts, I mentioned this to the councilman, they're ready to put cash cams up everywhere, like we have in Rhode Island. They're going to put them on the highways, folks. They're going to put them in construction zones. They're going to put them in school zones. That's coming to a theater near you. That's next. You think that the General Assembly members in a tough budget year when they're looking around going, we don't have any other money to give to the cities and towns. They need education funding. But what we will do is we'll expand the definition of the kind of thing they can do with the cash cams. They can get their own money. And then they'll decide whether or not they want to do it. It's up to them. And then, of course, what they'll do is go, well, if you're not doing anything wrong, you can avoid the fine. Okay. Just like people just driving down the road to go do cold plunges in Middletown or wherever it was, and all of a sudden got an $1,100 bill they didn't even know about. Tom's in Narragansett. Tom, you're on WPRO. Hi, Tom.
4: Hey Matty. Great show, by the way.
3: Thank you.
4: I don't know if you realize that, but there are people's Ring doorbells and other camera systems that you can allow the police department to tap into. There's a whole big thing on.
3: Yep.
5: You know that. And, you know, they can, you know, they can access your Ring doorbell and look at something at a timestamp. So, you know, people's private security system can be handed over to the police department in the terms and conditions.
3: But that's up to them.
5: That's up to them. But here's another thing I want to see. You know, they talk about the flock cameras, Matt. It's pretty simplified, to be totally honest with you, okay?
3: Mm-hmm.
5: Because it's probable cause and it's data management, right?
3: Mm-hmm.
5: Probable cause is if you're going to capture a license plate like they do on the school zones, what's the probable cause? If you're going 5 miles over, they snap your license plate, they check your registration, you get something in the mail, you got to come to court because you were 5 miles over in the school zone. Okay, the significant piece of the flock camera, in my opinion, as a retired officer, is, and it, I retired 20 years ago, but this is an interesting subject. You know, they have city and town solicitors. How come they're not interacting with our police departments, who most have the CLIA, they're accredited, right?
3: Mm-hmm.
5: And they can build build policy through it. Now, what do I mean by policy? The two most important things that people are concerned about is probable cause. So if you get a plate, you have to have you mandate it, as a matter of fact, anyways, Maddie, to have probable cause to go further on the plate. What do I mean by that? You get stopped by a police officer, he has probable cause to stop you for a reason. He provides a ticket. You could be swerving. Your light could be out. Your blanket could be gone.
3: Let me ask you real quick, just for a point of clarification.
5: Yes.
3: When you were an officer and you were out there on the street doing traffic duty, or you ever just run somebody's plate that went by you to see if they, because something didn't seem right or whatever, you just run it to see and then not stop them?
5: Yes, sometimes. I'll be honest with you. Yes, right. Sometimes.
3: You don't need probable cause in that case, right? Just running a plate, you're not doing anything about it. So I would imagine that when it comes to the creating regulations around these systems, if you're an officer, you know, and especially in the beginning when they don't understand the technology, whatever, and you want to just find out whether or not a certain car was in a certain neighborhood, you don't need probable cause for that. You just pop in the license plate, you look it up because it's public. It's just a public picture. You're not doing anything about it now. Right?
5: It's documented nowadays. Every time you run a plate, anything.
3: Yeah, I get that. Sure. Right. It's still documented, but you know, outside, my point is probable cause is a legal standard, right? That's not a department regulatory standard.
5: Well, it is. I mean, any arrest, any stop you make, you got to have probable cause.
3: Yeah, you're talking stops. I'm talking just looking up cameras. Just using. This is a different situation, right?
5: Depends on the timestamp. Well, so let's take this. Let me clarify something. So let's say that, you know, a plate was picked up in my neighborhood and it stayed on the data system for 30 days. And as time was moving on, you find, you know, the owner finds out there was something stolen from his shed on this date.
3: Right.
5: They give it to the police department. They go back and check it. If the data remains either 7 days like they have now flock, or they move it to 30 days.
3: Mm-hmm.
5: Or let's say there's a home invasion or somebody was dead and they find, you know, relatives are calling them and they find them dead. Or something serious happened, you know, that's probable cause as well. They're only used for plate readers. But the data piece, if you don't have anything with that 30-day limit, your audit, you can destroy the data, okay,
3: based on how it goes away. Yep.
5: Right. And you, that should be mandated. Every time, you know, I understand.
3: Well, you mentioned the default. Now, I guess they're going to change the default to 7 days is what the flock has just announced.
5: That's really a short piece, Maddie. They should keep it 30 days. OK. And Maddie, I want to make it clear.
3: Well, they're fighting for their financial lives right now. They're trying to do anything they can to keep this thing. I mean, look, a default setting is a default setting. You can change it. So.
5: Yeah, you can change it. But if it's utilized in a way that it's illegal and it's not within the framework of the policy, and there should be strict policy made by the town or city solicitor or state solicitor. These lawyers know what to do. The General Assembly, the person who ran that plate and utilized it other than for probable cause or law enforcement reasons, they need to be consequenced immediately.
3: Let me ask you, define consequence to me, because is this something that can be rehabbed? Leaving the Law Enforcement Bill of Rights out of it, because I know there's a process, there's a legal process,
5: right.
3: but just from, you know, if there was no such thing as LIABOR, if that wasn't an issue in this case, should this be a fireable thing? Or do you think a law enforcement officer can be rehabbed from this?
5: privacy is pretty defined, Maddie. It's pretty personal. Yeah, it should be termination. I mean, not only that, you need to be getting the best of the best on law enforcement. And now don't I hope your listeners don't misunderstand me and you don't misunderstand me. But since the defund the police movement has come upon us, okay, mm-hmm. we're not getting that. The police departments are not getting that standard where they need to have that standard. Now, what do I mean by that? There are some departments that'll hire people who have misdemeanors, who had their,
3: it's happening in Providence.
5: Exactly, yeah. Maddie. Now, when you apply for a police officer's job back in my day, if you had a ticket on your back, if you had a ticket, they wouldn't even hire you, Maddie. That's how hot it was to get in. But that's not happening
3: anymore.
5: It used to be
3: lines around the building, right, to become a state trooper, to become a Providence police officer. Not anymore. Nobody. I think, to your point, the defund the police movement, everything else, they know that who the hell wants that job?
5: Nobody wants to get shot
3: at for a living and then get screwed over when you do on top of it when you shoot back. I get it. It's infuriating.
5: You know, so there's a lot of nuances here, man.
3: Thank you, Tom. I appreciate the expertise. It's infuriating. We need more cops, less cameras. How about that? Can we make that can we put that on a t-shirt? More cops, less cameras? How about that? Can we do that? What do you think? Who wants to make the t-shirt? We'll sell them. 4389776. All proceeds will go to the Matt Allen charity, which is me. 4389776. We're capitalists here after all, aren't we?
1: Matt Allen. WPRO, the voice of Southern New England, is never more than a click away on the TuneIn app.
3: 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You sit down. You say, look, these are my goals, all the things I want to do, all the things I want to get done, all the things I want to be able to leave to those who I love, or whatever it is for you. 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What do I do? What do I do about this? 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
1: All right, interesting conversation for some of you guys out there on the text line and on the phone lines about this whole flock situation in New Bedford. Speaking of the cameras, a very interesting part of the WPRI Emerson College poll that came out yesterday was some common stuff that we've all been dealing with, some policy stuff we've been dealing with, including flock. And some of the opinions of Rhode Islanders, I think, is worth a little exploration. We'll talk about that when we come back. We want to get back to our conversation with Joe Paolino from yesterday as well. That's coming up. Stay right there.
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0: From ABC News, I'm Michelle Franzen. The U.S. and Canada are locked in a tariff tiff. Canada announcing it will match President Trump's 50% tariffs on certain Canadian imports starting in September. Ottawa putting duties, imports, and on about $20 billion worth of American products. More from ABC's Karen Travers.
3: The president today did an interview with Glenn Beck on his radio show, and he expressed his frustration with Canada, saying, quote, they are one of the worst countries in the world to deal with. He also said that he thought they had a pretty good deal, and he dismissed the idea though that the United States needs Canada.
0: Changes coming to Meta in a new tentative landmark settlement. 52 state attorneys general except from Florida and New Mexico signing on to the proposal to settle claims that Facebook and Instagram were designed to be addictive and posed a mental health threat to minors. The social media giant agreeing to pay nearly $18 billion to make major changes and add protections to its apps, including a two-hour daily time limit for users under 18. ABC's Elizabeth Schulze has more.
4: What we're looking at here is an agreement that effectively concedes that some of the design features on these apps got young users addicted, and the states had claimed that that contributed to harming the mental health of these young users, and now Meta will be forced to make these changes.
0: The agreement still needs a judge's approval. Massive rescue operations underway in Nepal following flash flooding. At least 95 are dead. The Nepalian Tourism Board estimates more than 400 tourists are missing, including Americans. Here's ABC's Lama Hassan.
5: A rescue operation is underway. Where this took place near the border with China is a popular destination with tourists. And according to the Nepalese Tourism Board, nearly 400 tourists are missing. The army has urged people to remain on high alert and to stay in safe places.
0: Word today, actor Tim Curry has died. The British actor rose to worldwide fame in the cult classic, The Rocky Horror Picture Show. 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
6: Bill Haberman in the Rye-Hi Home Improvement Specialist News Center. The State Police and Attorney General investigating a deadly police shooting in Newport. Police there say a suspect is dead, an officer, non-life-threatening wounds. Shots were fired during an investigation of a stolen boat off the point. Attorney General Peter Nerona calling it a significant step forward. Rhode Island, one of 29 states settling with Meta. They were in the middle of a trial over Facebook and Instagram's impact on childhood and mental health. In sports, the Red Sox will try to complete a three-game sweep of the Marlins in Miami tonight. Also expecting word, plans to potentially activate Roman Anthony and Trevor Story for this weekend showdown series with the Yankees in the Bronx. I'm Bill Haberman, WPRO News. Got the latest on the highways coming up and the AccuWeather forecast.
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15: From the Seascape Yard Guard Weather Center.
16: We've got a gorgeous late August afternoon with mostly sunny skies, the high of 80. Partly cloudy tonight, the low dipping down to 63. Rather cloudy and humid for Thursday with the high back to 80. Friday, the clouds will give way to some sun with a couple of showers and a thunderstorm too, the high 81. With WPRO's exclusive AccuWeather, I'm meteorologist Jason Catarina.
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17: It's tough heading into Newport on the inbound side of the bridge. 138 eastbound, the right lane closed for some work, so it's pretty packed there. And also no fun at the Mount Hope as that bridge work continues. They're doing some work on the Saconnet, 24 northbound, delayed before there as well. In Providence, it's slow on 195 east, leaving downtown. Otherwise, looking good. I'm Dave Gardner with your right now traffic.
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1: It's so interesting. We had an interesting conversation with Brian Gomes, counselor at large in New Bedford yesterday. They had a big meeting where the council requested that the mayor and the police chief take the cameras down, the flock cameras down. And, you know, if you missed it, just check out the podcast. And, you know, the councilman said he doesn't think it should be a fireable offense for police officers who violate the code of conduct when it comes to those cameras. We're talking specifically about the situation in Bedford, blah, blah, blah. Very interesting. A lot of reaction to it last hour. But it's so funny is that there was a poll taken on, you know, political poll, Channel 12. You probably heard, I think Tara had Ted Nesi on today in the first hour of her show. But maybe you've seen Channel 12 did a poll with Emerson College. And they, you know, but the primary. And it's, you know, I don't know how much I give stock in these primary polls just because the, I mean, we'll see. I mean, obviously you'll see at the end of the day, but there's a lot of undecided people. And, you know, I don't know how valuable those things are. Yeah, primaries are very, very hard to, especially like Republican primaries and stuff. The smaller the group of people you're polling, the tougher it is to get an accurate read. So we'll see how it goes. But one of the things that's always interesting to me is how people feel about issues. And one of the things in this poll that they're bringing up, they asked about flock cameras. They asked about truck tolls. They also asked about Victory Day, which who knew? I didn't even know. I gotta tell you that sometimes I'm shocked about the controversies in quote that go on in the world. Either I am completely numb to most stuff, like I'm aware of it. Like this whole controversy, like did you see Target had to pull this creepy Halloween costume because it was what, reminiscent of some sort of minstrel show thing? I don't even know. I'm generally a general opinion I have is that if I have to inform somebody, if you have to educate a vast majority of a population as to why they should be offended by something, it's probably not offensive. It might just be you. It might be you looking to be offended. And Nick, have you seen the meme with that creepy dude? It looks like a clown. It was in some kind of movie, I guess. I don't know, with a little hat in his head. He's got a white face. There's a meme of him all the time. It's like a gif and whatever. He's kind of like smiling all the time. That's what I think that the costume that Target pulled was supposed to look like. It was just orange. It wasn't white and black, which is... Do you know what that guy comes from? Is that a movie?
0: Yeah, it's from a horror movie of some sort. I forget the name of it off the top of my head.
1: All right, so it's a horror movie clown. And I think that's what they're trying to do, is to make you look like that guy without violating some kind of copyright or something. So it's like this orange checkered thing. And then some people go, they find this musty, dusty old minstrel show photo from God knows when, from like 2 centuries ago or whatever it was. And they're like, this is what this is supposed to be. Do better. And it's like, nobody knows this. This happens all the time. You have any idea? Happens all the time when people talk about anti-Semitism. They're like, this is an old trope, an anti-Semitic trope. I'm like, I've never heard that trope. A trope is something that's well-worn. If I have no idea what you're talking about. You know, when I get once in a while, like, oh, that's an old trope. I'm like, I don't know. I'm sorry. I don't, like, roll with the anti-Semites. I'm not, you know, I'm surrounded by, Jew-hating people. So I don't know what the tropes are because I don't hear them. I don't, you know what I mean? I don't know these things. It's not Pennywise, guys. It's not the Pennywise. I know what Pennywise looks like. This is a different one. It's got a guy's got a little hat. It's a black and white character. He's got a pointy nose.
0: It's called Art the Clown.
1: Art the Clown?
0: From the Terrifier.
1: The Terrifier. Okay. I am definitely not in the...
0: They're very, if I remember correctly, low budget.
1: Yeah.
0: Movie. They became cult hits.
1: I am not in the horror film genre at all. I'm not a fan. So I'm just saying, if you have to like inform people that they should be insulted by something, then maybe you're going to be insulted. Like if it's universal, like, hey, everybody sees this and goes, oh my God, that's awful. Then you got something. If you have to be informed and then cajoled and twisted into a pretzel in order to be convinced that that you're offended by something, then it's a little bit weird. So anyway, I don't even know how I got on that whole thing, but it's just like, it's one of those things. It's just so many weird things that go on. And, oh, that's why it was the Victory Day thing. There's some level of, I guess, offense out there in the world with the Victory Day. And Victory Day is a celebration of the day that Japan, you know, we talked about this a couple weeks ago. Victory Day is a celebration of when Japan surrendered and Germany had already surrendered. So it was the end of the war. You know, Ted Nesi was on with us was it 2 weeks ago for VJ Day, right? It's not VJ Day, it's Victory Day. We call it VJ Day in Rhode Island. It's never been called VJ Day, by the way, guys. It's always been Victory Day. But I guess colloquially, in common practice, Rhode Islanders have called it Victory over Japan Day because that's what happened. It was the signing of the surrender. And with like 10% of the Rhode Island population, it might even been more than that, involved in the war are gone. 10% of the men, excuse me, gone for the war, and everything in here around the state of Rhode Island being involved in the war effort, it was a major milestone. And so much like the, you know, state of Rhode Island and Providence plantations, the reality is it was much, much different than the people out there who want to fabricate some level of offense. So luckily, this poll has asked people about Victory Day as well. So I got to tell you, 2 out of 3 is not bad here. Let me tell you what happened. All right, so they did this poll on Channel 12. Rhode Island voters, a survey of 1,000 voters. This is, I guess, Rhode Island voters. 55% of Rhode Island voters oppose their communities using flock cameras. 11, they become increasingly controversial. While 31% support them, another 11% are neutral, 2% are not sure. 55, that's a majority of the people in Rhode Island don't want these cameras. Here's the weird part. The truck tolls, which largely are cameras that grab people's license plates and charge the money. Rhode Islanders, 48% of the voters say they support the policy. 32% oppose it. 16% are neutral, 4% are unsure. The question that was asked, according to Channel 12 here, is asked whether they support or oppose the state charging tolls to large commercial trucks as a way to generate revenue for transportation projects. 48%, it's not the majority, but the 48% of Rhode Islanders say they support that policy. Now, I look at those as similar because of the method that's used to whack the toll. The toll is used, you know, a license plate reader is used to whack the guy, the companies for the tolls. So, again, it's all tied, for me, it's tied together. The flock cameras are, you know, our surveillance system for law enforcement purposes. The cash cams are a way to steal money out of your pocket for going, you know, 32 miles an hour in a school zone when no kids are around. Yeah. That's a scam. You've got speed cameras. You got red light cameras. You've got the sound cameras. All, if it's not there yet, it's coming to a theater near you. All of them are camera devices, in this case, license plate readers, to steal money from somebody who doesn't shouldn't have their money stolen from them. And for whatever reason, Rhode Islanders have figured out, maybe it's just the way that the question was worded, but they have it, they draw a line between these two things. And again, I would just love for you, if you're a Rhode Islander listening to this right now, can you, it maybe it doesn't have to be you, but can you explain to me why it is anybody in the state of Rhode Island would support the state taking more money, especially from small business owners like truck drivers? Why would you ever support that? What is wrong with you? Now, to continue this, the issue breaks down along party lines. Democrats support the toll 64-20%, while Republicans oppose them 34-49%. Even that for the Republicans is low. Independents narrowly support them 40%-37%. What the hell is wrong with people? Rhode Island is the only state that observes Victory Day, by the way, talking about the holiday I just mentioned. The second Monday of August commemorates the end of World War II. Voters show little appetite for changing it despite an annual debate over the issue at the State House. There is no issue, by the way. It's not an issue. Stop debating it. Stop talking about it. Half of Rhode Island's, only half, by the way, which drives me crazy. 50% say the state should keep the holiday's current name rather than adopt a new one. Another 22% to say the state should get rid of the holiday entirely, while 17% would rename it and 11% have no opinion. Voters ages 50 to 59 are the most attached to the current name at 64%, while younger voters are less likely to say it should be kept because most likely the younger voters don't know what the hell it is. But support for abolishing the holiday altogether is actually highest among the oldest voters at 30%. Why? What the hell's wrong with you? Of course, Republicans say keep the name Victory Day by 70-6%, while Democrats are far more split at 38% saying keep the name and 26% saying rename it. Just leave it alone. Just leave it alone. Oh, yeah, somebody remind me. Cameras on school buses, too. And they, there's somehow some kind of a line that's that separates all these things. I don't understand it. I don't understand how the majority of anybody could warrant a device. Again, it's you don't like the flock cameras because it's somebody watching you. What are the flock cameras? They're license plate readers that are used in criminal investigations. Yet you like the license plate readers that steal money from businesses for the privilege of driving on roads that traditionally, I know we're working on fixing this stuff, that have traditionally not even been worth the money you're paying for them. I don't understand this. It's like Stockholm Syndrome, I swear to God. I don't get it. When you have a vendor come to your house, a contractor, whoever, a plumber, an electrician, when they do shoddy work, do you want to give them more money? You know, it seems to me you don't want to do that and that you try to find a way to avoid that at all costs. Not in the state. I guess when it comes to the state, you're just going to keep giving them more money. It baffles the mind. It's very strange. If you could explain it to me, I'd love to hear it. Scotty's in Boston. Scotty, you're on WPRO. Hi, Scotty.
2: Hey, Maddie. How are you today?
1: Good, thank you.
2: I saw a video online with a professor of criminology speaking to a town council about why flock cameras are such a bad idea. And I wish I could send it to you. I'm going to try to explain what he said. He's much smarter than I am. I'm an idiot and I'm probably going to massacre it. But what it basically does is takes your police investigation and flips the script. Whereas a crime is committed, the police perform an investigation, find a suspect, and then question the subject. What this does is records all of our information, and then finally, when a crime is committed, all of our information is sorted through, and basically the general public is recorded as suspects every day, every time they're recorded on these cameras, until a crime is committed.
1: Mm-hmm.
2: And that's one of the reasons why, at its very core, at its essence, flock cameras are the antithesis of law enforcement.
1: I'd have to see the argument that that's being made. I mean, there's a presumption that, there's probably a legal delineation between if you take somebody's picture that's in public, is it legally, I guess the courts have already ruled on this to a certain extent as well. It doesn't violate the Fourth Amendment, is it Fourth Amendment rights? So it doesn't violate this idea that taking a picture and storing it someplace isn't some sort of privacy intrusion on the everyday person. I can see the argument that that's a presumption that you've done something wrong because you have a law enforcement apparatus that's recording you, right? So
2: right.
1: You don't have the probable cause that says it's, but it's if you're in public walking around, I can go ahead and, I can take a picture of you and do it.
2: But that image of your license plate is taken and stored in anticipation of a future crime.
1: Yes. Yep.
2: And that, at its very core, is the antithesis of law enforcement.
1: I would have to hear the argument as presented. I don't know how that's the antithesis of law enforcement. I don't agree with it. I'm not in favor of it. I just don't understand the argument. That's all.
2: Because it totally flips the script on a crime is committed, an investigation is conducted, a suspect is identified, and then the suspect is investigated. Whereas we're all investigated when a crime is finally committed because it goes through all of our information that's been recorded by law enforcement.
1: Yeah. Well, it's a similar argument. We had Judge Flanders on a couple of weeks ago with regard to this young law student at Roger Williams who wrote a law review article making the argument that similarly in Rhode Island, I don't know if you know this or not in Rhode Island, but sobriety checkpoints are unconstitutional in Rhode Island. It's a violation of privacy.
2: I heard that on your show a couple weeks ago. Yeah.
1: So it's a similar argument, right? That you're making people stop and you're looking into them and investigating them without any sort of probable cause just because they're driving down the road, right? It's a similar argument. The judge didn't think that passed, and I think he was one of the judges on that on one of the cases that they were referred to. So Scotty, thanks. It's interesting. I don't know. It just seems like the courts have kind of ruled on this. Luckily, the courts don't get the final say. And they get the final say in a case, but with the public policy, they don't get the final say on this. We can just talk to our elected representation and say, no, we're not doing that anymore. And just because we don't want to do it. And that's that. So, it may be allowed, but we don't have to do it. Just because you're allowed to do something doesn't mean, you're allowed to punch yourself in the face. I wouldn't recommend it. We got to stop doing that crap. But when I saw that they juxtaposed all these concepts in this Channel 12 poll. Here you get the flock security system, which is a surveillance system, a license plate readers that go and record everything that goes by them in order to help solve crimes. Okay. They're against that 55%. Good. I'm with them. Then when it comes to license plate readers hell bent on fining businesses to pay for roads and bridges that we already pay for, Rhode Island is much more amenable to it, especially Democrats. Which is why it seems to me that this line in the sand that they've arbitrarily drawn, steal money from people under the guise of safety or something else, okay. Put up cameras to solve crimes, very bad. I think it's all bad. Right, because of the and by the way, if it was just for solving crimes, I could guarantee it would not move. You want to put in the United States Constitution or the Rhode Island State Constitution that these cameras can only be used for criminal investigations? I may support them. And until then, it's not happening because I'm worried about what happens next. So to me, that is just unbelievably stupid, and I don't know why. Tell me why. What Rhode Islanders are thinking in that? Maybe they're just not. They're not thinking at all. We'll talk about it when we come back. 438-9776, 438-9776. It probably just all, they don't understand how any of it works. We'll talk about it coming up.
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1: 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If you've got a lot of projects that have got to get done before the summer is over, you know, that time's ticking on that one, we all have that. I got a bunch of stuff I got to do. I got so much I got to do before the summer is over because you need good weather, right? You might have outdoor projects you want to get to. I got to paint a back door. I got a new back door, fiberglass put on, and one of the folks from over at Stronghouse who put it in told me, said, hey, listen, you might want to paint this thing. Because otherwise the fiberglass gets impacted by the sun and all that. So now the time's ticking. So guess what? Swing by McQuaid's Ace Hardware. You get yourself some Benjamin Moore paint. Get yourself some brushes, some rollers, some drop cloths, all the things you need. 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You may have a situation where you are, you're looking to do a big Labor Day cookout coming up next week. Does your grill need to be replaced? You got a griddle? You want to do a pizza party?

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6: 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The wind blows, the waters rise, the power goes out, and we are there. 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
7: Somebody just sent me a logo for the More Cops, Less Cameras t-shirt. I would want to make it different, though. I think I would. I like it. It's a really good job. I think I just want the police officer standing there. They put like a radar gun in the cop's hand. I don't want any. It's just like the cop just standing there with like a Superman pose. Makes it a whole thing better, because at least there's discretion involved. You know? But the Emerson poll, Channel 12 News poll, they came out and it's amazing. People, they're against the flock cameras. 55% of Rhode Islanders like, no way, no flock. All right, that's great. Good news. But yet, the truck tolls, they're for. Now, you may say to yourself, Matt, what does one have to do with the other? Well, one is you use a license plate reader to prosecute crime, which at the end of the day, again, I'm for that as long as you can guarantee me it doesn't get spread around to other things. Now, what am I worried about that getting spread around to other things? The thing that the license plate readers do to the truckers. So it's literally, if you're going to take my license plate and read it, set up a surveillance system for to take my money, it's okay in Rhode Island. To do it to solve crimes, no. Guys, we got to get our heads out of our butts and figure this whole thing out, no? We come back, we'll talk more about it, and we'll ask you next.
8: ABC News, I'm Michelle Franzen. In Massachusetts, prosecutors in the murder trial of Lindsay Clancy have rested their rebuttal case. The mother is charged with the killing of her three children, and defense attorneys argue she was suffering from postpartum psychosis. Closing arguments set to begin this week. At least 95 people are confirmed dead, more than 400 others missing following massive flash floods in Nepal, including

0: 47 Americans. Here's ABC's Lama Hassan.
1: We spoke to a Nepalese tour company that confirmed three Americans are missing right now after a massive flash flood triggered a mudslide sweeping through parts of Nepal. The flood was so powerful, so destructive, it washed away everything in its path, villages and damaging roads. The flood hitting early on Wednesday morning just north of Nepal's capital, Kathmandu.
0: The brewing trade war between the U.S. and Canada showing no signs of ending. Canada vowing retaliatory hikes on American goods starting in September to match U.S. 50% tariffs on Canadian goods. This is ABC News.
2: From the Seascape Yard Guard Weather Center.
3: We've got a gorgeous late August afternoon with mostly sunny skies, the high of 80. Partly cloudy tonight, the low dipping down to 63. Rather cloudy and humid for Thursday with the high back to 80. Friday, the clouds will give way to some sun with a couple of showers and a thunderstorm too, the high 81. With WPRO's exclusive AccuWeather, I'm meteorologist Jason Caterina.
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4: They're doing some right lane work on the northbound side of the Sakana at Route 24, so that is delayed. Slow on the Mount Hope with that bridge work, and right lane work on the inbound side of the Newport 138 East. Delays it there as well. There's a crash up in Attleboro on 95 South before 295, and that's delayed there. You're on the brakes in the 610 inbound before downtown, and slow leaving downtown on 195 East. West is okay as you head in from Seekonk. I'm Dave Gardner with your right now traffic.
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2: We did ask three quick ones. I'll do very quick for you, Tara, before your next break, which is flock cameras have become very unpopular. Mm. We have data on that on WPRI.com. Truck tolls, actually, popular might be too strong, but on balance, they're supported. Almost half of voters say they like the truck tolls. Only 30-something percent want to get rid of them. And people want to keep Victory Day. 50% of people say don't change the name, don't get rid of it, keep Victory Day in Rhode Island.
3: Yeah, I mean, why are people... Look, the first, that's Ted Nesi on with Tara earlier today talking about Channel 12's poll. The bookends of that make sense to me. They're against the flock cameras, great. You leave Victory Day alone. Yeah, just that seems normal to me. Why the middle one? It just doesn't seem. And look, basically, it's probably the way it's worded and with the way they characterize it in this Channel 12 story. It's like, how do you feel about taxing trucks to help pay for infrastructure thing, you know? So it's maybe it's the way they put it, but how do you think they're taxing these trucks? Do you think they've got toll booths that only they have to go in? One thing is license plate readers that cops are using to prosecute crimes, which I'm against because of the cops and what prosecution of crimes. I like that. I'm against it because of what it might be next. One of the things I'm worried about it might be coming next is for them to go ahead and to use, you know, vehicle mileage taxes, all kinds of stuff. Which is, guess what? A license plate reader used to grab a toll on you, which is exactly what's happening to Rhode Island businesses now when they turn it back on. So, I don't know. It seems like the only thing I can think is that Rhode Islanders just don't understand how the truck tolls work. I don't know. Can you explain it? Monique is next up. Monique Chatier. Hello, Monique.
4: Hi, Matt.
3: I always have to do that French flair to your name. I'm sorry. It's probably very annoying
4: by now. Thank you. Yeah. Very nice. No, thank you.
3: If I had a cool name like that, I would say it that way, but I guess I don't.
4: Thank you. So you're raising a great point. So I want to just preface this by saying that we know that truck tolls are a really bad idea, standalone. We know that over 75% of the truck toll revenue went to gantries, not to our infrastructure. And by the way, as you have pointed out, for 4 years, the state has gone without truck toll revenue and continued with its infrastructure projects. So it is altogether truck tolls are a bad idea. But you're absolutely right. And in addition to that, flock cameras, speed cameras, red light cameras, and toll gantries all have the same surveillance capability. And I'm sorry, but you're not going to convince me that the cameras that are on the toll gantries that read license plates, oh, we're only going to keep it just to tag the bad truckers. No, you're not going to convince me of that. They're fully capable of collecting the same information on all vehicles as the flock cameras are. And maybe that's not the reality, but I you're not going to convince me that that's the reality.
3: Yeah, it's funny. It reminds me when you just said, you know, we're going after the big bad truckers. The justification for going after the truckers is that somehow they use up more road than anybody else. But there's a whole, you know, fleet of heavier vehicles that chew up the road that the state owns and everything else that are completely exempt from this stuff, right? So there's that. Yeah. But also, it reminded me, my cousin used to say, we used to go to my cousin's house and he'd be like, hey, want to come have some of this sweet treat we got over here? I'm like, well, your parents are going to get mad if we eat. He goes, why? It's there to be eaten. It's not a museum piece. And so it's like the same conversation with the roads. Like, the roads aren't a museum piece. They're there to be used. Part of the reason why we have a highway system is so that we can have commerce and move things from one point to the other. The very point of it is to do that. So this whole concept of, like, using up the roads as a justification for tolling these trucks is so stupid to me. It's like, it reminds me of when you're a kid, if you had a certain type of ethnic grandparents, don't sit on the couch. We want to keep it new. Well, why do we want to keep it? No, it's a couch. You're supposed to sit on. You know, yes, and that's the justification. Exactly. Drives me crazy. And then, like you said, the mechanism by which you do it is the same technology. Basically, it's not called flock, But it's the same thing as the flock cameras that you're against. And why would you be against it? It's a violation of privacy. Well, what do you mean? What do we, it's the same thing. Yes. The cash cams, everything else. I don't know. I guess Rhode Islanders, we can be bought. As long as you're getting money out of the person, you can go ahead and violate their privacy. If you're just going to do it to solve crimes, then I don't know. We want crimes? I don't get it. I don't understand it. Monique, I don't understand it.
4: No. But, I mean, the public needs to understand that it's all the same thing. And also, I just would add with regard to the toll gantries, also, I mean, companies are not going to simply hold on to that expense. They're going to pass that expense along to the people they deliver to, and then they in turn will pass it on to the consumers. Yep. So it altogether is, none of it makes any sense. I'm afraid you're right, Matt.
3: All right, Monique, thank you for the call. I appreciate it. Daniel writes in, the difference to the stupid Rhode Island people answering, they think someone else or the rich biz pay the truck tolls. Someone else, not me, not mine. That's what the mouth breathers figured. Maybe. That's probably it. That's not me. Well, how's that working with the speed cameras? How's it working for everything else? It's just another working man's tax.
5: It's to keep the kids safe.
3: If it's to keep the kids safe, you put the damn things on for 2 hours in the morning, 2 hours in the afternoon. You call it a day. Why are they on in the middle of the day when everybody's in the building? Voila. You guys are a bunch of Brooks Hadleys. There you go, Nick Flanagan. There's my reference. You remember Brooks? Nick shaking his head, yes. You know who knows who Brooks Hadley was? Anybody know? I'm doing like a blast from the past. I put up a picture on our Facebook page today that only hardcore listeners will recognize. If you want to know what I'm not going to talk about it on the air. Just go to the Facebook, go to Matt Allen Show, go to facebook.com/TheMattAllenShow. Look at the picture I put up there and tell me, and write underneath there in the comment if hardcore listeners know what that picture is of. It's pretty close to the top. Maybe I can pin it to the top, maybe. I don't know. You'll just scroll down a little bit. You'll see it. Only hardcore, longtime super listeners to WPRO will know what that is. That precedes them. That thing I put up there precedes the Matt Allen Show, of the 5 day a week during the weekday Matt Allen Show. But if you can know what that's Rhode Island news history. If you can tell me what that is, I wish I had a prize to give you. I'd give you a prize because that's hardcore. But anyway, that's something different. Who knows who Brooks Hadley was? I got one text messenger that knows. Nick knows. I mean, it's not fair to ask you, Nick. Well, I'll let you. If nobody calls in to tell me, then I'll let you do it.
6: I do have like a clue, like a small clue I could give people.
3: You have a clue?
6: Yeah.
3: Is it small? Is it going to give it away?
6: I don't think it would give it away. It's a reference. If you know it, it'll give it away. But if you still, it won't give it away if you don't know it.
3: Okay, what is it?
6: He was here.
3: He was here. Ooh, that's a good one. Brooks was here.
6: Brooks was here.
3: All right. Come on. 4389776. And why is it relevant to this conversation? You are a bunch of Brooks Hadleys. A lot of text lines coming. You guys in the text line don't count. The Brooks was here. The text line doesn't count. Why am I calling Rhode Island? Give me a call, 4389776. Jump on the line. Why am I calling Rhode Islanders Brooks Hadley? And when you say it, nothing, it just really sticks out to me when I'm sitting there looking at a poll that says that people are against the flock cameras, but they're in favor, almost like exactly, it's not exactly, but it's pretty much the same sort of proportion, right? You get 55% of the people in Rhode Island say no to the flock cameras. However, the truck tolls, 48% say yay to the truck tolls. So it's a little bit related. It's pretty close. And the only explanation is that you are a bunch of Brooks Hadleys. Right? Who's Brooks Hadley and why? Text line knows. 4389776. I want to see. But I want, not only do you have to tell me who he is, but you have to explain why is it relevant to this conversation too. Right, 4389776. Jim is in Lincoln. Jim, you're on WPRO. Hi, Jim.
7: Yeah, so that's obviously from Shawshank Redemption.
3: And who was he?
7: Brooks Hadley. He was an institutional man. He fed the birds, and he had his little birds in his little pocket, and then they let him go, and then he didn't know how to deal with it, so he hung himself.
3: Right. He didn't know how to deal with it. He didn't
7: deal with the outside world.
3: Right. He was, what they call him, an institutionalized man.
7: An institutionalized man.
3: That's right. He was so used to being in prison, being told when he could go to the bathroom, being told what to do, being told when to sleep, when to go to bed, when to wear, all this, that he couldn't function outside that to the point where he ended his own life.
7: That's correct.
3: That's Rhode Islanders. They can't function without, they don't realize that they can get the services and whatnot that they have without having to pay extra money, or they should at least demand it.
7: And Red was close when he got out, but he ended up overcoming it because they had to see Andy.
3: That's right. Where did he go?
7: Tijuana.
3: Sehuataneo.
7: Sehuataneo.
3: All right, Jim, thanks for the call. If you haven't seen the movie, I don't know what to tell you. It's on like TBS every 15 minutes. You can just turn it on. Sehuataneo. In Rhode Island, Sehuataneo is Florida. You're like, you know what? I'm getting out of here. I'm crawling through 500 yards, some of the most foul-smelling filth you've ever seen. Andy Dufresne. You're crawling out of 500 yards of some of the worst foul-smelling filth, and you end up in Sehuataneo, where things make sense, I guess, in Florida. I don't know. Yeah, you're institutionalized. You just think that, it's more money for things. It got to be good. Even though it's the same damn technology that you think is bad from the flock standpoint. Now, when you think about it, you compare the two. Do I want a license plate reader to help solve crimes, or do I want a license plate reader to take money away from business owners that are working hard to get it? Let me see. If you're a normal, healthy person, you say, screw that. If I had to pick, I'd rather go with the crimes. Right? That's what helps the public. No, in Rhode Island, they go, they're going to steal more money from business people. Because you're institutionalized. That there's never enough that the state house can't take, and never enough. Sam's in Providence. Sam, you're on WPRO. Hi, Sam.
8: Sounds like somebody beat me to it.
3: He was an institutionalized man, Sam.
8: I think most people in general are institutionalized in one form or another. I just sat in the car, turned on the radio, and all I heard was like, "Do you know who
3: Brooks Hadley was?" Right?
8: Exactly.
3: How many times have you seen that film?
8: I can't count out that high.
3: It's one of those movies that's always on TV. You just turn it on.
8: There was a lot of lessons in that. People just gloss over. I mean, like,
3: yeah.
8: For instance, you know, when the I can't think of his name now. Dufresne was telling the guards, you know, about saving on their taxes and stuff. Like, people don't want to listen. They'd rather fight you than listen. I'm kind of in the middle of doing exactly the same thing right now.
3: What? Going to Sehuataneo?
8: I find houses before they go into foreclosure.
3: Mm-hmm.
8: And I just came from somebody, you know, that her daughter asked me for help because I know her daughter.
3: Mm-hmm.
8: And, you know, and it's like getting no response. I got half a dozen ways to help her out. It's like they don't want to hear the answer. They don't want to even hear the possibility of you can do this, you can do that, you can do the other. Just like those guys, they would just, as soon as throw them off the roof, then it was to get help.
3: Yeah, yeah. Hey, look, it's what they call, what is it called, an archetypal story, right? The archetypal story. Look at the in the Bible, right? You get the Hebrews. They wanted to go back and be slaves again in Egypt because they were in the desert wandering around. Like, let's exactly. go back into slavery. That's it. So you're right. It's literally a tale as old as time, as humanity. And it is what it is. I mean, and we got to fight against that kind of thing. Sam, thanks for the call, especially if you want to live in prosperity. You know? Matt, the truck tolls are Rhode Island's version of a tariff. They only toll the commerce vehicles, but not the dump trucks, cement trucks, which are heaviest, because they want those union support. And there's a bunch of different reasons why they carve that stuff out. Makes no sense. It has nothing to do with logic. It just has to do with, you know, we need to grab some money, so what sort of cockamamie scheme can we come up with to sell to people? And obviously the way they sold it is it works in all the Brooks Hadleys we have in the Rhode Island electorate. Get busy living or get busy dying, folks. Or I get a lot of listeners that tell me I'm making a plan to go to Zihuatanejo. Zihuatanejo. Is that a real place? It's got to be. I've never looked it up all these years. You think I would have looked it up? It is a place in Mexico, I think. All right, 4389776. When we come back, we'll get ready for the next hour.
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3: 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Del's Lemonade is there. They got burgers, seafood, fries, beach favorites, all right there. And you can enjoy 2nd Beach after the busy season. People go back to school and whatever else. So if you're out there looking around for the beach, and you're still going to be plenty of summer weather. Like, we get summer weather around here until like middle of October, for God's sake. So before summer slips away, grab another day or two. Maybe play hooky. Who knows? Grab a lobster roll. Grab two. And you can get those lobster rolls for just $29.99 at Salty's at 2nd Beach in Middletown. Like I said, open from 11 to 6, free parking after the holiday. All your beach favorites right there. Enjoy the lobster rolls. Enjoy the beach. Enjoy Salty's after the season has come to a close. Got plenty of great weather, but, you know, less crowds. It's a beautiful thing. Salty's on.
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3: No, it's calling him Brooks Hadley. It's Hatlin. I don't know. I'm going by what I hear in the movie, man. I don't have a writing. Either way, Brooks was here. He's an institutionalized man. I stand by what I said. Except for the detail of Hatlin versus Hadley. You forgive me, right, Nick? As long as you forgive me.
4: Absolutely. 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
3: The film buff.
4: Just knew him as Brooks.
3: Speaking of that poll, by the way, Governor McKee's still down by double digits. Is he toast? We'll talk about that. I don't think he's toast. I don't know why. I just have this feeling. We'll talk about it when we come back.
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6: From ABC News, I'm Michelle Franzen. Testimony has concluded in the Lindsay Clancy trial. The Massachusetts mother is charged in the strangulation deaths of her three children in 2023. Prosecutors finishing with rebuttal witnesses and setting the stage for closing arguments in the case. Defense attorneys claim Clancy suffered from postpartum psychosis and did not receive adequate treatment. Here's ABC's Peter Haralambos.
7: Defense attorney Kevin Reddington really hammering at this witness, highlighting the fact that he's only treated two women with postpartum psychosis, also highlighting that there was a three-year gap between the actual interview and the killings, and that memory fades over time. Using this cross-examination to highlight some of the issues that Clancy had in getting care, highlighting, for example, that she was turned away twice by a suicide hotline, and the devastating that effect had on her mental health.
6: During the 21 days of testimony, jurors heard from a total of 84 witnesses. A court hearing set for tomorrow about the future of the Kennedy Center. New court filings by the Justice Department claiming that the performing arts facility could face financial fallout and structural decline if a judge blocks renovation plans for the Trump administration. In May, a judge ruled only Congress can change the name, rejecting arguments removing Trump's harm. Name was harming fundraising. More from ABC's Catherine Folders.
8: The judge actually has scheduled an emergency hearing on this that will be tomorrow afternoon. But the Justice Department is threatening that the administration is just going to tear down the Kennedy Center altogether. And they say replace it with something like a large outdoor amphitheater. If the judge doesn't allow these renovations to move forward or for the president's name to be on the outside of the building.
6: At least 95 people confirmed dead, more than 400 others missing following massive flash floods in Nepal. It includes 47 American tourists. Three Army helicopters trying to fly in relief had to turn back due to bad weather near Kathmandu and the flood zone. You're listening to ABC News.
9: I'm Bill Haberman in the Rye-Hi Home Improvement Specialist News Center. They say in Newport, shots were fired during an investigation of a stolen boat off the point. A suspect is dead. A police officer, non-life-threatening gunshot wounds to the leg. New lawsuits going in against the Trump administration. Rhode Island among 25 states suing over efforts to have the post office regulate mail-in voting. In sports, the Red Sox look to run their latest winning streak to 6 as they try to sweep away the Marlins in Miami. The Yankees, meantime, looking to bounce back. Game 2 of a 3-game series against the Astros in New York. I'm Bill Haberman, WPRO News. Got the latest on the highways coming up and the AccuWeather forecast.
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17: We've got a gorgeous late August afternoon with mostly sunny skies, the high of 80. Partly cloudy tonight, the low dipping down to 63. Rather cloudy and humid for Thursday with the high back to 80. Friday, the clouds will give way to some sun with a couple of showers and a thunderstorm too, the high 81. With WPRO's exclusive AccuWeather, I'm meteorologist Jason Catarino.
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19: The bridge work on the Secaunet has it packed there at 24 North. They got the right lane blocked. It is delayed as well on the Mount Hope with that bridge work. Right lane work on the Newport inbound 138 East, but that's not too bad there. In downtown Providence, slow on both sides of 95 before the 195 merge. 195 is busy in and out of downtown. You're on the brakes on 95 South at the bus terminal to 146. 146 South slow just right at 95. I'm Dave Gardner with your right now traffic.
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28: Here we're safe. Here we are kings.
29: How do people feel about him on the bridge and about her on the opioid crisis? And basically, people aren't happy with either of them on either of the issues. You know, among the broad electorate, McKee's got only 18% approval on the bridge. Folks only has 15% approval on the opioids. Even among Democratic primary voters, McKee's only got 22% approval on the bridge, 63% disapprove. And among primary voters for folks, 17% approve of her handling of the opioid crisis, 45% disapproves.
3: It's really interesting. That's Ted Nesi on with Tara earlier today talking about the poll that they put out. You know, the governor's race is interesting. You got, what, overall, was it 45-30? Overall, I think it was 45. This is latest in August they did it. So it looks like there's a smaller amount of undecideds. The undecideds have given both Helena, the undecideds making up their mind. They've impacted Governor McKee more than Helena Folks, but she's still ahead. So she's got 45% of the likely primary voters, and he's got 30%. So it's obviously 15-point, double-digit lead there. You know, I don't know. I'm not ready to, I saw Dan McGowan wrote an interesting column today. He's like, he said something to the effect of, like, you got to pull off a miracle here. I'm still not convinced he won't pull it off. I don't know. Let me go look. Pull this up, what we're doing here in terms of the voter turnout so far in Rhode Island. Because, you know, we're in the midst of this thing. It's a primary, and I don't know how many people actually even know they're supposed to vote right now. There's so much confusion out there with these primaries. People don't understand. I'll put up something about a primary election on a Facebook page. People are like, I'm going to vote red. I'm like, you can't vote red in this race. I'm talking about the Democrat primary I put up. I mean, you can vote red. You know, you can vote in the red primary, But there's no voting red against the Democrats right now. You know what I'm saying? Like, people, I don't think they understand what's going on. I know there's still people who think they're going to have to affiliate as a party member and then disaffiliate after the fact. It's like all this reticence and people don't understand what the process is. And it's so bizarre that it's like a playoff game, man. You don't understand. It's like you're trying to figure who's going to the next round and nobody gets it. I shouldn't say nobody. A lot of people don't get it. So a lot of people just stay away from it. Plus it's vacation time. It's Labor Day. I mean, the day after Labor Day is going to be the actual election day. The Wednesday after Labor Day is going to be the actual election day. So that's going to throw people off a little bit. We're used to having election day on a Tuesday rather than a Wednesday. So you can have that. And I don't know. I'm not ready to write them off yet. I don't think it's a shoo-in. I think there's a lot of people, and I think you look at the approval rating of the two of them, right? There's a lot of people out there who just aren't a big fan of their choices, I guess. Now even I just got a text message. By disaffiliating, lots of conservatives can vote in the primary against Elena. You can't disaffiliate now. I mean, if you're an unaffiliated voter, you can. This is why it's complex. If you're a registered Republican right now, you can't go into that program, into that primary and vote. You're locked in. If you're an unaffiliated, let's say you're a Republican that just says, I'm an unaffiliated. Like, I'm a conservative voter. That's me. I'm a conservative voter, but I don't affiliate to any party. I'm not a fan of joining things in general. I don't like joining things. I'm not in any clubs. So I like to stay independent, right? Now, if I was a Rhode Island voter, I could go into the Democrat primary. You can only pick one. You know, some people, inevitably, when they go in on Wednesday, the 9th, they're going to call me and they're going to say, I wanted to vote for Elaine Paulino and then vote in the Attorney General's primary for Senate. You can't do it. You got to pick one party. That's what this is. Then you have a general election coming up and, you know, the Attorney General's race is going to be one that's probably going to be most likely 99.9% surety that's going to be decided by this primary. So if you want to have a say in your attorney general's race, I would suggest if you're unaffiliated, you go over to the Democrat primary and participate in it. If you're a Republican, oh, well, you're going to get to, I don't know, vote for somebody else during the general, but that's it. It's pretty much a lock. So a lot of people don't understand the process. They don't understand what's going on here. They don't know what they're doing here. So, but okay, you get lightly. So that weirdness, and so much being dependent on the voter turnout. To me, I'm not as confident as Macias Toast. A lot of people are. Do they have Kalshi and everything on this, Nick? Do you know those betting markets? Can you look that up? Do you know how to do that? I'm not a degenerate gambler, so I don't bet on anything. I like my money too much. I'm too stingy. Maybe once in a while I'll buy a scratch ticket, but that's about it. Once in a great while. Or maybe if it's real high, I'll go buy a Powerball ticket or whatever else. I'm not a guy who's going to go to a sports book or something like that. I'm not doing it. And I'm not going to be betting on races and everything. I'm not into that. But it's interesting. Like, it's a free market poll, right? It's kind of like people are... they're doing their research. They're making prognostications. I think will probably be more accurate because you're talking about a betting marketplace rather than some pollster who's hired by some campaign to do something. So I don't know. Are you writing off Dan McKee? Is he toast in this primary? It'd be really interesting. How many of you out there, by the way, I always like to check in. Have you voted yet? Because it's time. You can go in, you can do early voting in your polling place. Usually in right now, the polling place, I shouldn't say your polling place. Usually there's one or two polling places in your town that you can go and do early voting in. It's usually in a town hall, but you can call your local board of canvassers to find out where it is. But more often than not, I would imagine they have one voting machine in town hall where people go ahead and they can go in and they can do early voting. Or if you already, you know, asked for a mail-in ballot, you can get your mail-in ballot in the mail. You probably had it already. You fill it out. You can put it in a Dropbox. You can put it in the post office. Or maybe there's a handy-dandy member of your local campaign that would take it for you and drop it off for you. They'll even help you figure out how to fill it out if you want. And that's going on, too. You have the get out the vote momentum that people can build. It's expensive. It's difficult. It's somewhat of a lift. But that, you know, if you have large amounts of union endorsements and power behind you, guys like Ed Cattuno behind you, you can hire his company. We've talked to him on the air a couple weeks ago. He's at work. I think he's doing some work for, I don't know if he's working in the governor's race or not. I can't remember what he told me, but I know he's working in the mayoral race in Providence. It's certain, doing certain things for, I believe, Brett Smiley. And that's all part of it. You know, the get out the vote stuff, go and target your voters, make sure the people that want, that support you get out to vote. That's the other thing. You know, in a primary, you can poll all the people you want to poll. And when you ask them, are you likely to vote in this primary election? Like, oh yeah, of course. I'm a good citizen. And then when the day comes, right, you can't make it easier for people. Guys, there's nothing other than coming to your house and bringing the voting machine to your house. What else can they do in the state of Rhode Island to make it easier for you to vote? What else can they do? You know what I'm saying? Like, you need to click a mouse a couple of times to get a mail-in ballot sent to your house. And then literally get in the mail, fill it out, put it back in the envelope, and send it off. Or you can go to your town hall right now during certain hours or wherever the place is and vote like you're voting in a voting machine. Or you can actually go on election day and do what normal people do, which is that. It's so easy to vote, and then people just won't. And at that point, you just don't want to, which is fine. Which is why I don't think anybody should be going up your rear end to make you vote. You either show up or you don't. And that's I've expressed my opinion on that. Here it is. You come to the trough. You drink if you want to. I'm not bringing the trough to you. But in Rhode Island, they bring the trough for you. They chill the water. They put the straw in the thing. They flavor it with lemonade and everything else. It's annoying. But anyway. So it's always going to depend on who shows up that day, what the turnout is like, who the turnout is, all that. And so I don't know. I don't think you can call that race over until it's over. And I wouldn't be surprised if McKee pulls it out. I don't know. I wouldn't be surprised if he doesn't, because obviously the polls all show this to you. You shouldn't be sitting like, oh my God, I can't believe he lost. But I don't think you can, and I don't think Helena Folks thinks that either, because she's still throwing out commercials left and right, whacking him and everything else. So I think she knows. So it's going to be interesting. And it will be a major, major upset if he does, just because of what the polling has said. Remember, was his prediction 5 to 7 points he's going to win? Can you imagine he pulls it off by 5 points? That'd be crazy. It'd be nuts. So I'm going to ask you that question. We come back, 438-9776, 438-9776. Then I want to get into what Ted Nesi just talked about. You know, who's damaged more by the big the millstone that the other person's tried to hang around their neck? The millstone for Helena is the opioid crisis. The millstone for Governor McKee is the Washington Bridge, the handling of it. We'll get into those numbers as well. But my number is 438-9776. In your estimation, your prognostication, you can put your analyst hat on. Is McKee toast as these polls suggest he is? Or do you think there's something else afoot here? We'll come back. We'll talk about it next.
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3: So we're like 2 weeks away. Today's Wednesday, right? We're 2 weeks away from the election, the primary election. So far, early voting, we've got between mail ballots and people showing up to in-person vote so far, we got 1.5% turnout. 12,177 total people have voted so far, 4,501 by mail, 7,676 by in-person early voting. Providence is leading the turnout by like by a wide margin compared to everybody else. There's a lot of, they've got a total of 1,969 votes have been returned and or cast. A lot of mail ballots There's actually 1,055 mail ballots received by the Board of Elections for Providence alone right now, where early voters is about 914. And I think usually that's the other way around from looking everywhere else. More people have voted in person early than have cast mail ballots from various cities and towns in Rhode Island. So I'm asking whether or not you think the latest polling data is just a it's just an affirmation of the mood of people that we've just had for the past, what, year with Governor McKee, that, you know, the of course, when it comes to the bridge, more people disapprove of his handling of the Washington Bridge than disapprove of how Helena Folks handled the opioid crisis. And that's not surprising to me. You know, the opioid crisis thing is probably the only weapon they have against her, so they had to use it. But I think that you can actually go ahead, and I've said this before, you play into that too much, which I think the governor got on the edge of that in the last debate. People know that that's a complex issue. That, yeah, corporate America is going to do whatever it can to make money and whatever, and they're going to look the other way, or they're going to be late to fix something that's wrong and all that. But an opioid addiction and a tragedy is that. It's just that, there's many, many, many authors of that story, right? You get the pharmaceutical companies that design these things. You've got the pharmacies that doled them out. You got the doctors who I think bear most of the responsibility in this. And so you've got a multi-layered system that failed and was, you know, that hurt people. And to blame one person who was in that situation for the whole thing, it works a little bit, but it doesn't necessarily, you know, it's not as cut and dry. When it comes to the Washington Bridge, because, you know, many people know people who died from an opioid overdose. Not all of them, by the way, are due to prescription pills. A lot of them are, but a lot of them aren't. Now, some people just become drug addicts because that's their predisposition. And they get involved in fentanyl and all kinds of stuff and heroin.

0: irritates me to this day. I'm going to be more mad about it, or at least have more of an impact on that issue. Now, whether or not it's in the top five of voter issues is the question. You know, if you ask somebody, let's rate Matt Allen on how he handled that phone call 3 days ago. And if people know about it, they'll have an opinion. He did a terrible job with that. All right, well then, how does that play into your overall opinion of him? Not much. It was one time. What are you going to do? You know, is the Washington Bridge the end-all, be-all of Governor McKee's overall governorship? Based on his disapproval rating, it might be. So you don't know where it lands in terms of people's priorities, which is why he's doing everything he can to throw all the spaghetti at the wall to see what sticks, including the Rule of 90 thing he did. He's trying to buy off everybody. The teachers' unions, the charter school pause, the Rule of 90 thing. He's really bringing it home to the union folks because he's like, I got to do whatever. You might be mad at me about the bridge, but if I give you the Rule of 90, maybe you can retire early and you don't have to worry about the bridge anymore. Okay. You know? So it's going to be interesting to see, but I think that when you look at the amount of people at this point, 2 weeks out, that are still undecided, 2 weeks out, I don't know how to read into that, and I don't know how valuable any sort of poll is that has that level of undecided right now. I mean, what is going to change in the next 2 weeks that people still haven't figured it out? Right? I don't know. And it's not like anybody's... In the case of the favorability, both candidates, nobody's lighting the world on fire with their favorability rating. It's more about who has the lower unfavorability, right? So this is one of those things that is, it's all going to depend ultimately on who shows up that day. I can't imagine there's much momentum in terms of excitement for either candidate right now. So it's really going to be about personal interest. It's going to be about get out the vote. It's going to be about all the mechanics. And we'll have to see what happens at the end of the day. All right, so my number is 438-9776, 438-9776. Bill's in Chepachet. Bill, you're first up this hour. Hi, Bill.
1: Hi, how are you today?
0: Good, thank you.
1: So I know you've been talking about the bridge and stuff like that with McKee, and, mm-hmm. this whole bridge thing started with the old Governor Raimondo.
0: Sure.
1: And left the infrastructure of Rhode Island a freaking mess. I mean, the roads... I heard Danielle the other day say, our roads are so good. And I was just like, I didn't get a chance to call him up and say, have you driven down Smith Street lately? But
0: well, those are local roads, right? That's a local street in Providence. Well, you're talking about Smith Street in Providence?
1: Yeah, Providence, the roads are a mess because I work at the college and I drive in every day. And it's a freaking mess. I just had my frame welded because I hit a pothole. But anyway.
0: Yeah.
1: With this bridge thing, people aren't discussing this. Raimondo left it a mess. He left it a mess for McKee. The same as, Biden left a mess for Trump. You know, it's the same. Somebody gets in, it's a mess somewhere, mm-hmm. you know? We have immigration mess and the bridge mess. So, it's something that...
0: Yeah, and I think if what your point is that mess and another bridge or the bridge being a mess is kind of becomes like the symbol for the overall infrastructure problems that people have had in this state. Bill, thank you, for decades. And you put that up against like an opioid crisis, which is more, a personal thing that not everybody impacts everybody. And it's weighted differently in people's minds. We'll talk more when we come back.
2: ABC News, I'm Michelle Franzen. Major flash flooding in Nepal blamed for more than 150 deaths. The death toll climbing. Hundreds still missing, including 47 American tourists. Here's ABC's Lama Hassan.
3: The rescue operation is underway. Where this took place near the border with China is a popular destination with tourists. And according to the Nepalese Tourism Board, nearly 400 tourists are missing. The army has urged people to remain on high alert and to stay in safe places.
2: Witness testimony and the evidence portion of the Lindsay Clancy trial in Massachusetts has concluded. The mother is charged with killing her three children in 2023. Her attorneys argue she has postpartum psychosis and didn't receive adequate medical treatment. Closing arguments are next in the trial. Reaction following the death of Dolly Parton stretching around the world. The American icon and superstar singer crossing music and cultural boundaries. Parton's family says a memorial for the 80-year-old legend will be small and intimate. This is ABC News.
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0: Card Weather Center.
1: We've got a gorgeous late August afternoon with mostly sunny skies, the high of 80. Partly cloudy tonight, the low dipping down to 63. Rather cloudy and humid for Thursday with the high back to 80. Friday, the clouds will give way to some sun with a couple of showers and a thunderstorm too, the high 81. With WPRO's exclusive AccuWeather, I'm meteorologist Jason Caterina.
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2: Bridge work on the Sakonnet 24 northbound, the right lane blocked, that's packed. The right lane is blocked as well, 138 eastbound, the inbound side of the Newport. Not too bad there, but it is slow on the Mount Hope with that bridge work. Delayed just before downtown in the 610 inbound and 146 south, both sides of 195, brake lights before the Washington Bridge, and both sides of 95 are delayed in Providence before 195. The northbound side is back to Thurber's. I'm Dave Gardner with your Right Now traffic.
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3: I got an interesting, these are always interesting text messages too when it comes to the election. I would love to know, they should do a study and see what... how many people actually vote strategically? Maybe they've done studies, but I'd like to know in Rhode Island, because it's a big thing to be unaffiliated, to disaffiliate, to meddle in primaries, things like that. That's why Rhode Island traditionally has always been a state that has a huge proportion. It's the largest voter block of unaffiliated voters, right? Traditionally, it's always been like stay unaffiliated so that you can go about your way and muck about in other people's primaries and things like that. You know, don't let anybody know which primary you're getting into. Go from here to there. And you know, sometimes you want to go into a Republican primary to mess around in there. Traditionally, this is what's happened. As of late, we've had more majority Democrat stuff. So it's not necessarily a lot of meaningful primaries to muck around in. But anyway, that's traditionally why it's been. We always have an unaffiliated group, large unaffiliated group of people. So what's funny is you get people and they want to go into these primaries to set up the best candidate for the person they want to vote for in the general, right? That's their theory. Where is this? Here we go. By disaffiliating, lots of conservatives can vote in the primary against Helena. And I've got that a couple of times. People are saying that they're going in to vote for Dan McKee. Another big one is going in to vote for Dan McKee so that way he can be easier to take out for Ken Block in the general. I voted early for Dan McKee for governor, Joe Solomon for attorney general. They don't say why in that one. Where's the other one? I got the other one here. I believe McKee will win by at least 8 points. I think most unaffiliated voters will vote for maybe McKee because it'll be easier to beat in the general election. Is there anybody out there actually voting with that strategy in mind? I don't know that actually works out that way. I mean, you get a couple of people that think like that. Most people don't. Most people just vote for who they vote for and because that's who they support or that's who they think they have to vote for. I can't imagine that you go ahead. You get a couple of people that are paying attention. Guys, I got to tell you something. If you're depending on that to be the strategy, the way to go to impact an election, you're wasting your time. You're just wasting your time. And I think what ends up happening, people get very disappointed that those kinds of things don't work out. Trying this 3D chess type stuff, it just doesn't work. People vote based on, you know, who they support or who they don't like, more often, unfortunately. And then you have this, and honestly, if you hear the questions that I hear on a regular basis about people who don't even understand the process. So most people, you're more likely to have a majority of the voters or potential voters not even understand the process than you are to have them understand it so well that they can strategically vote one guy in through the primary to whack him, you know, in the general. It's just not going to happen. It's just not going to happen. Dave is in Richmond. Dave, you're on WPRO. Hey, Dave.
4: Yeah, hi, Matt. Hey. I just wondered, maybe you can straighten me out because I'm totally confused about how the overdose issue in state of Rhode Island got blamed on a CEO from CBS when over 90%, according to the government's own data, over 90% of drug overdoses are caused from illegal drugs. 90%.
3: Yeah, I mean, okay. Look, to the extent, I guess, this is my point. You can be against, obviously, to whatever extent the opioid, I mean, I've heard tons of stories, they're all anecdotal, the ones that I've heard. I don't know about, yeah. I don't have stats in front of me. So my point is, you hear tons of stories about people. I think Chris Christie, during one of the primaries, brought this up. He knew somebody who was a lawyer. He got back surgery, got prescribed some opiates to help with the pain. Next thing you know, he's so hopped up on these things, the doctors cut him off. He's now in gets to heroin. He starts doing heroin, and he ends up overdosing in a hotel room. I mean, this is a guy, you know, so there is that. So I guess it's not going to be the majority, but to the extent that anybody in a corporate position or in a position of authority was allowing for other people, even if it's on the margins, to take advantage either through drugs that were overly addictive, you know, doctors who were prescribing them too willy-nilly, to pharmacists who weren't paying attention and had corporate rules and regulations that didn't stop people from handing these things out, you want to hold them accountable. But I think the way you're thinking is the way the most Rhode Islanders are thinking. I don't think they're going to sit there, as much as you want to say it, to hold Helena folks personally accountable for the deaths of individuals like the governor tried to do in the last debate. Remember, I don't know if you saw that. He was like, hey, there was a fisherman down in the Galilee who died, and why don't you apologize to him? Like, that turns people off because they know the reality.
4: But see, Matt, what my point is beyond that is if you're the governor of the state of Rhode Island, you have a lot more effect over the illegal drug than a CEO from CVS has control over. You know,
3: that's a great point. I mean, yeah, I think that's a great point.
4: We're talking about over 90%. Now, I think we all know that most of the illegal overdoses were caused from fentanyl. Mm-hmm. Even if somebody bought cocaine, it was laced with fentanyl.
3: Yep, accidental overdoses happen, sure.
4: Right. Well, I mean, but that was the large majority of the overdoses, I think, if you read up on it. And if the governor didn't actively try to stop it or try to stop it but didn't control it, isn't he complicit too?
3: By his own standards, if you're going to hold Helena folks accountable, that leadership of an organization that doesn't do enough to stop something bad from happening is right. responsible for the results, then your point stands. I just don't think the average voter thinks this way.
4: Oh, and I understand that.
3: Yeah, they don't think that way.
4: Into their heads over and over and over again by the same, you know, propaganda methods that. But really, they didn't try to stop the flow because we know the flow generally comes up from the southern border. A large majority does. And if you're a Democrat, you're not going to do anything about impeding the flow of people monitoring.
3: You make a great point.
4: So if they're bringing up illegal drugs in Rhode Island, the governor's not actively pursuing that because they have a political agenda. So he would be responsible for, indirectly, for over 90% of the drug overdoses. And
3: by the same logic that Helena folks is in charge. I mean, it's a little bit different, but your point is well taken, Dave. But no matter what, I think most people know, just like they wouldn't blame Governor McKee for people's overdoses. By the way, when it comes to the illegal drug overdose, you add even more the complexity of the people who just decided to take the drug to begin with. Somebody just texted in and said, you can't win if you don't play. Right. Like, ultimately, people know that inherently. Like, you know, even though you can have a corrupt pharmaceutical system that lies, you can have, doctors who are like drug dealers and pharmacists who assist the whole thing in happening and corporate policy that doesn't do enough about it. You can have all of that. At the end of the day, you still got people that eventually are there making the decision to begin with, on the illegal side anyway, to grab this stuff and to keep going with it. I mean, you know, if your doctor keeps saying, yeah, take these opioids, you're like, I don't know about this. I'm starting to feel a little weird here, and you're addicted to it. I mean, it's not 100% your fault, but you're still participating in it. And people, I think, inherently know that. And so to blame something directly as if the head of a company was almost like put a gun to somebody's head and shot him. It doesn't make sense to people. So I think that you can use the story as a critique of competence, which is fair game. But if you want, like the outside of that, the governor tried to make it like you shot this stuff into this fisherman's body. And the lad, you want to apologize for that? Like, I think that oversteps the line. I get what he's trying to do. I don't think the average voter is going to think that way. However, when it comes to the other side, when you're talking about the bridge thing, there is a direct line right to the crisis in terms of not the, I'm sorry, direct line to the results of the reaction to the crisis. Nobody. And it's another, again, I don't understand why he harps on this all the time, but he always, I think he's started to do a little bit less of it. He always harped on the idea that he closed the bridge to keep people safe, as if somebody was questioning that judgment. I don't think anybody's questioning that judgment. So that's kind of weird. But the, everything after that, you know, saying it's not as bad as it is, don't worry about what's a little bit of traffic, all that, that originally, and then, you know, how the process going out for bid didn't get any bids and all that thing. The promises made about a day of reckoning that never really kind of came at all. You know, the back and forth of the attorney general who may have set him up. I don't know about saying, you know, you shouldn't let that forensic report out. And so he didn't. And then all of a sudden it gets leaked out and the attorney general throws it up on the internet. Ah, it's no big deal. What it goes from, it's going to ruin the case to no big deal in 30 seconds. All of that piles up to an everyday impacts real people in their personal life on a daily basis, businesses, all that, and the way you handle it impacts you more than something that's more indirect like the opioid crisis. And so that's more of a millstone. Now, whether or not that is the end-all be-all of people, if you know, there's a ton of people in the state of Rhode Island, voters, who don't drive on that bridge. And, you know, it's human nature also to be like, not my monkey, not my circus, right? It's not, I don't care. Right? The governor might have even said that to me once on the air. There's a lot of people out there in Rhode Island who the bridge is not the top issue for them. And so, you know, while there are many people who I think can look at it, you don't have to drive it every day to look at it as a form of government incompetence, it might not be your top five priorities. You know, you might be a pension holder who's still pissed about not getting your full pension going. Rule of 90? Yes, please. You know? So, I don't know. That is, I think our last caller's point was very good. I mean, if you follow the logic, then you can go ahead and you can blame all kinds of people for the opioid crisis. You know, blame the police if you want to. Let's go, you know, let's blame the colonel of the state police. You're not doing enough. You know, it's all that, whatever. And I think most rational people know that's a complex, multi-layered issue that who's, you know, at least to the extent that anybody who's in charge can do anything about it, there was a lot of bad decisions made on a bunch of different levels. You know? But it never comes into people's effect when you talk about, like, mandates and stuff like that from the pandemic. That never comes into people's minds, all that stuff. You know, every 5 minutes you get a attorneys general across the country suing pharmaceutical companies for all kinds of bad stuff. You know, recalls and everything else. But when it comes to the pandemic, oh, do whatever these people tell you to do. So, the cognitive dissonance that exists sometimes is unbelievable. So, I don't know. We'll see. We got 2 weeks of this. And so far, with 2 weeks left, I mean, we'll see more and more people come out to vote early. I don't know what these undecideds are looking for, but there are a lot of them out there. And maybe it's just like, you know, last minute, I don't know what I'm going to do. I haven't figured it out yet. And eventually when the deadline comes, they're like, all right, now I got to make my mind up. And at that point, it's anybody's game. Who knows? I mean, look, you can do the math and be like, yeah, if the polling is correct, he'd have to get basically all the undecideds, which is not going to happen, right? Well, it depends. That's everybody tells you they're going to vote doesn't necessarily vote. You know, that can happen a lot. And especially in a primary. And if you're counting on young people and all this other stuff, I'm like, yeah, okay, we'll see. It's going to be the primary of the interested. And who's got the most people who are interested? And by interested, I mean they have an interest. Not like, oh, I care about this. But I'm talking like, oh, my paycheck depends on this. Or I got to pay this guy back. He's made promises to me. That kind of stuff. So we'll see. All right, 438-9776. We'll come back. Get ready for the Dan York Show coming up next.
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2: God, man, say a prayer for the people in Nepal. You've seen these videos on Nepal. They're having like this landslides and water. I guess that it's like whole, I don't know if it's a village or it's like, it's just completely destroyed. It looks like some sort of a valley in between some mountains that just water and mud and just taking away entire like neighborhoods. This is unbelievable. This is in Nepal. This is crazy. You may see the videos, nuts. And it's just, it looks like just landslides from some kind of flash flood. And it's just ripping through and just, it just, man, you tell you ever think that human beings have got it all under control and you see the power of Mother Nature, man, it's unbelievable what can happen. And everything we build and everything we, you know, we try to achieve, it's great. And it can, you know, we can put up with a lot. We can manipulate a lot of things. But man, if Mother Nature wants to take it, it's taking it. It's unbelievable. There's a lot of people that are going to die in this thing. It's really something else. Anyway, so if perhaps in the future we'll see what goes on. Maybe there'll be some kind of relief fund or something. We can talk about it on the air to help these people out. What an amazing set, couple of videos I just watched. It's unbelievable. Tomorrow, we're going to have Adam Rizmini on the show tomorrow. There's this, you know, we had the change in the law in Rhode Island that allowed for certain groups of people to, people in certain time frames to sue for sexual misconduct on a civil level. Obviously, you automatically think of the Catholic Church as being the major recipient of the brunt of these things, but there might be other organizations as well. And so we're going to talk to the folks like Adam Rizmini, who you've heard on WPRO. They are lawyers, personal injury attorneys. We're going to talk to them about that and what that means for, you know, the kind of case that's going to have to go forward, the kind of law that's going to have to be proven. It's a different level of proof, obviously, for a civil case than a criminal case. And how widespread all this is. We'll talk to them. We're going to have him on tomorrow to talk about that. It's an interesting phenomenon that's going on in our community right now, and maybe people are coming out of the woodwork as a result of the change in law that's going to allow for some form of justice in a monetary sense anyway. To find out what, get a full picture of what went on, which I think, by the way, is beneficial for any organization that has this, especially the Catholic Church, because if you can put this behind you, there is a revival going on right now where young people are looking for some sort of structure, and the Catholic Church is uniquely set up for that, and it could be a cleansing to give people hope that your organization's gotten its act together and a place for them to go because they need spiritual guidance. So we'll talk about that tomorrow, and we'll take your calls and your opinion on that as well. All right, the Matt Allen Show is out. Dan York shows up next. I will see you then afternoon time. Have a great afternoon. Bye.

0: NFM Wakefield Peacedale from the Paul Massey One Price Studios. 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
1: From ABC News, I'm Michelle Franzen. A judge has granted Brian Koberger a new hearing in his bid to take back his guilty plea for the murders of four Idaho college students in 2022. Koberger admitted to the killings and pleaded guilty in July 2025 after nearly 3 years of insisting on his innocence. He was sentenced to four consecutive life sentences with 10 additional years for the charge of burglary. A new evidentiary hearing has been set for June 2027. Meta has reached a tentative deal and settlement agreement with 52 state attorneys general signing on to the proposal to settle claims that Facebook and Instagram posed a mental health threat to minors. The social media giant agreeing to pay up to $18 billion to make major changes to its apps. That includes a two-hour daily time limit for users under 18. Here's ABC's Elizabeth Schulze.
2: What we're looking at here is an agreement that effectively concedes that some of the design features on these apps got young users addicted, and the states have claimed that that contributed to harming the mental health of these young users, and now Meta will be forced to make these changes.
1: The agreement still needs a judge's approval. In Massachusetts, testimony concluding today in the murder trial of Lindsay Clancy. The mother is charged in the killing of her three children in 2023.
3: Jurors heard from a total of 84 witnesses across 21 days of testimony as prosecutors sought to prove that Lindsay Clancy deliberately and intentionally murdered her children 3 years ago. Defense lawyers argue she was suffering from postpartum psychosis at the time and lost her grip on reality. When she sought medical help, defense lawyers argue that her doctors misdiagnosed and over-medicated her, prescribing her more than a dozen psychiatric drugs over a four-month period. Closing arguments are scheduled to begin on Thursday morning. Peter Haralambos, ABC News.
1: More than 150 people have died and over 400 others missing following massive flash floods in Nepal. That includes 47 Americans. 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
4: I'm Bill Haberman in the Rye-Hi Home Improvement Specialist News Center. The State Police and Attorney General investigating a deadly police shooting in Newport. Police there say a suspect is dead, an officer, non-life-threatening wounds. Shots were fired during an investigation of a stolen boat off the point. Attorney General Peter Nerona calling it a significant step forward. Rhode Island, one of 29 states settling with Meta. They were in the middle of a trial over Facebook and Instagram's impact on childhood and mental health. In sports, the Red Sox will try to complete a three-game sweep in the Marlins in Miami tonight. Also expecting word, plans to potentially activate Roman Anthony and Trevor Story for this weekend showdown series with the Yankees in the Bronx. I'm Bill Haberman, WPRO News. Got the latest on the highways coming up and the AccuWeather forecast.
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15: Good Wednesday afternoon to you. Right now, 610 connector inbound between Toby Street and 95 is stop and go. Same goes for 195 East from 95 to the Washington Bridge. It's a bit sluggish. 95 North from Elmwood Ave to 195. Your stop and go. 95 South from Atwells Ave to 195. Got some road work happening. 138 East on the Newport Bridge. Got some road work happening. 24 North on the Saconnet River Bridge. Dealing with a disabled vehicle, Route 6 eastbound at Killingly Street. And we've got some road work happening, 114, both north and southbound on the Mount Hope Bridge. I'm John Laurenti with you right now, traffic.
16: From the Seascape Yard Guard Weather Center.
17: Partial clouds tonight, lows 63, cloudy and humid for tomorrow, high 80. Thursday night, showers and a thunderstorm, low 68. Friday's high 81. 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
18: We don't get fooled again.
4: So I was just throwing an audible at Bill to start the show. There's this story that I caught today that Canada and America, as it's battling here with Trump picking fights and tariffs and all that kind of stuff, could be putting a lot of pressure on our digestive systems. That's kind of an important conversation for all of us, and I mean important. But then there's this stupid state rep story. She moved away and she's still getting her check. And usually I roll my eyes over this kind of stuff. But you know what? Audible, let's talk about that for a second.

0: You know, some things are just, they're just so obvious. But it's amazing what I think is obvious to most people. When it's not obvious to, I hope, a lesser number of people, you know, how the orientation is just so different. It's great to have you in. Thanks very much for tuning in. Jason Knight, a candidate for Attorney General, will come in studio today and visit us at 4 o'clock. He's the trailing candidate, according to the Emerson poll, if you buy into polls, that shared by Channel 12 yesterday. He's got 9%. But look, he's a sitting state representative. He's a formal candidate. And obviously he's scratching and clawing here looking for some marketability. And we have said that anybody from the down ticket races who wants to come in here can come in here at any time that they want to. Or even just ask for some phone time if they want. And so we're not going to just, you know, based on your polling data, just say, oh, no, we were just kidding. So we'll bring the representative in and he can lay out his stuff. I've got basic questions for each of the candidates. We had Kim Ahern, who is leading in that poll, on yesterday in the 4 o'clock hour. Keith Hoffman, who is endorsed by the sitting attorney general. You know, I have to ask myself, why do I keep saying that? Obviously, I've bought into the idea that it matters. I think it's newsworthy. I think the question is, why is the attorney general doing that? I just don't remember that happening in the past. Not that it may not have, but I just think that the politics playing and the influence wielding that the attorney general seems to want to do is just another thing that's beneath the office of attorney general. But I digress. Joe Solomon, 14%. So those three are kind of, you know, in the mix with Ahern seemingly more than a nose out front, right? And then Jason Knight at 9%. By the way, the lieutenant governor poll's fascinating. The incumbent, Sabina Matos, leads the poll with 20%. Zai comes of Arvang for Newport has 18%. And, you know, there's 40-45% undecided still in both these races. And by the way, the undecided doesn't mean, oh, yeah, we're weighing all the notes. The undecided means, I don't know who these people are. I don't know who these people are. What race? Lieutenant Governor? I don't know. Are you a likely voter? Yeah, I am. I guess I'm going to vote. Well, when will you pay attention? I don't know. You know, maybe the day of. That's how our elections work, is worrisome as that is. And then there's a Trump poll number, you know, referred to as flat at 30% favorability rating. Buoyed only by the small number of Republicans in the state, where he still earns a 78% approval rating. And one has to scratch a head, if it's yours, it's smart, you know, your own head. Scratch your head and ask yourself the question. This is across the board, across the country, of course, right? You know, what's left to approve? Tell me what decision, tell me what policy. Give me something. So maybe we'll talk about that a little bit later on today. So this is a Globe story today. I can't believe I'm even reading this. A sitting Rhode Island lawmaker says she plans to serve out the remainder of her term in the State House of Representatives, despite making South Carolina her primary residence as of July 1st. State Representative Julie Casimiro, a Democrat who has represented North Kingstown and Exeter in District 31 since 2017, confirmed yesterday that she's been working remotely from her new home in Hardeeville, South Carolina, roughly 1,000 miles from her former residence in North Kingstown. The unusual decision to remain in office means Casimiro will continue to be paid $794.38 every 2 weeks, for the rest of the year for her role in the part-time legislature, which wrapped up its regular session in June, but could return this fall to vote on Governor Damaki's nominee to the state Supreme Court. She responds to a question, I guess, from the Globe, as quoted as saying, "Who's going to take care of my constituents?" Which is what she said when she was asked if she considered stepping down when she moved to South Carolina. If she had resigned, the office would have been vacant until her successor is sworn in January. Casimir, the vice chair of the House Oversight Committee, don't you love this? The vice chair of the House Oversight Committee. She said the following, "I was hoping to come back and vote for Joe Shikarchi," referring to the former House Speaker who was seeking a seat on the state Supreme Court. Governor McKee ultimately picked Judge Louis Matos to fill that vacancy, as we have well chronicled here. Okay, now you get all the hand-wringing, right? Whether Casimiro can legally remain in office after establishing residency in another state is unclear. The Rhode Island Constitution says no person may hold civil office unless they are a qualified elector, and state law defines a qualified voter in part by residency requirements. Faith Chabowski, spokesperson for the Secretary of State Greg Amore, declined to weigh in specifically on Casimiro's eligibility, but said, quote, "Secretary Amore believes all Rhode Islanders should follow the law, and that includes our elected officials." Bill, have you dealt with this Faith Chabowski from the Secretary of State Amore's office?
1: Certainly, yep.
0: Is she a moron?
1: Not at all. Quite the opposite.
0: Well, she certainly sounds like one. What kind of stupid answer is that?
1: Surprised they didn't know that she was...
0: I would say that I am a... would I say I'm a fan of Greg Amore? I think Greg Amore is an earnest public servant. So, there's that. As Secretary of State, he certainly has not embarrassed us. You know, when he was a state rep, I had a couple of qualms with some of the stands that he took. I can't list them, but I just have a recollection that I was like, come on, Greg, really? But he seems to be a pretty clear thinker. I think he's got his handle on election security and that kind of thing. And, you know, for the most part, the Secretary of State's office is highly administrative, dealing with things like, you know, registering your businesses and blah, blah, blah, da, da, da. So what I'm saying is I don't have a problem with the office, nor do I have a problem with the Secretary of State. But Faith Chabowski says Secretary Amore believes all Rhode Islanders should follow the law, and that includes our elected officials. And that's not an answer. Well, no kidding. Got it. Sometimes stupidity just kind of explodes in front of you. How long has she been at the Secretary of State's office? Bill does most of the interacting with these offices now. I'm exhausted by it. They don't do it anymore much.
1: Pretty good while. She's been around before. I mean, look, I read into that as, hey, look, they both came out of the same chamber. They're not going to put out a statement condemning her right now.
0: You mean Amore?
1: Amore comes out of the House of Representatives. He's loved there. You know, there's a... that's kind of what I read right there. We don't want to pile on or get too involved, but you definitely should follow the law. That's kind of how I read it.
0: Oh, you mean her non-answer?
1: Yeah. I think it's, you know, based on a mutual friend, maybe a friendship, but just a collegial sentiment there would be my guess.
0: Then take a pass.
1: Yeah, I'm surprised they didn't just take a pass.
0: Then say, look, news to us. We'll take a look at it. And then buy time if you want to. Secretary Morey believes all Rhode Islanders should follow the law, and that includes our elected officials. I mean, what a gratuitous, insulting, stupid thing to say. Is she a veteran?
1: Yeah. That's why I'm thinking that there was, it was probably more of a thought out reaction than it seems based on her veteran status and just reading.
0: Did she describe the law? The law doesn't seem so. Let me read the rest of this because it seems like the law is. It seems that some people are having trouble processing the law. For her part, Casimiro, the state rep who's moved to South Carolina, pointed out that her colleague, State Representative Pat Serpa, this story is a contest in who can sound more ridiculous. Casimiro pointed out that her colleague, State Representative Pat Serpa, moved out of her district earlier this year and continued to serve. Serpa, a Democrat who's also not seeking re-election, represents District 27, covering West Warwick, Coventry, and Warwick. But records show she now lists a property in neighboring District 26 as her residence. Casimiro said Serpa received a legal opinion allowing her to continue to hold office. But House spokesman Larry Berman said House leadership is not familiar with that opinion. Berman said House Speaker Chris Blazewski would be open to considering legislation that requires lawmakers to resign their seats if they move out of their district. Amore's office was also not aware of the legal opinion, and Serpa did not immediately respond to a request for comment yesterday. Casimiro maintains that she'll remain active for the rest of the year. Quote, I helped three constituents this morning, end quote. She's a thief. Julie Casimiro is a thief. Don't give me this work remote crap. You're a state representative, and you moved. One of the first things that you do is you resign and stop payroll. You want to be a good egg? Here's what you do if you're a public servant and you want to be a good egg. Here's what you do. You leave a note with the legislative aides, or if you have a district office, I doubt that she does, or maybe she did, but she closed it, whatever. If there's a phone number attributable, every one of them have a phone number, right? An old-fashioned phone number. Don't they have an old-fashioned phone number, like, right to their office desk?
1: No.
0: Is it all, it's all through Berman's office now?
1: Yep. Yep.
0: Like, you can't reach a state rep. Used to be you could, there were direct lines for state representatives, as I recall.
1: Yes. Yep.
0: And they don't have them anymore?
1: No, I just have the relationships, like you, we have cell phone numbers together. That's the only way to get directly.
0: No, that's not true. Go on the website. Go on the website. Go on the website, please. There's a number listed for every one of the state representatives on the state number list. Come on.
1: So I'm here, and let's say, no, email me. You click, they're all here, Julie Casimiro, North Kingston, District 31, email me.
0: Email me at what?
1: So you hover over
0: What's the address?
1: Let's see. It's a direct email. So it's a direct email.
0: It's a state email.
1: Yes.
0: All right, fine. There's no phones anymore? Nobody uses their phones anymore?
1: If you call any extension, it just goes directly to the comms office at the legislature.
0: Unbelievable. All right, so, fine. If she wants to be a public servant, former, she can say, yeah, look, if you got a dangling issue, email me, and I'll direct you at my leisure from South Carolina to somebody who can help you. Now, it's interesting that they stretch the payroll over the course of the calendar year. I don't know if they have an option to get paid in full during the session. You know, educators have that option. You can get paid for, you know, on an annualized basis, which would be, depending on how payroll comes out, twice a month or every 2 weeks, you know, say 26 paychecks, or you can consolidate that down to the time that you're working. I don't know if the legislators have that option. But, you know, she has spread out her salary. Let's put it this way. Her salary is distributed over the course of the calendar year. She's a thief. I don't know her. I might have said hello to her once or whatever. You moved. You're no longer a state representative in the state of Rhode Island. You moved. The Speaker of the House should stop payment. What is the matter with this jackass that is the new House leader? First of all, he telegraphs, play the audio if you can, he telegraphs Joe Shikarchi getting the Supreme Court position 15 seconds after he gets the gavel. And now he doesn't have the plain common sense. Did you say, did Representative Casimiro make her formal residence in South Carolina? Is she working from down? Is she down? What is she doing? Yeah, she moved. Stop the paycheck. Call HR. Let her fight for it if she wants to fight for it. I mean, my God.
2: Speaker, thank you for your partnership, for your guidance, and most of all, for your friendship. I know it's just me, but you are going to make a great Supreme Court justice.
0: Yeah, there's dingbat move number one. How's that working out for you? What am I missing? 438-977-6438-WPR. Can you call me on this? Does anybody got it? She moved. Oh, well, you know, Dan, it's a remote world now, and you don't have to... Wait a second. It's not as...

0: She very well may be a nice person, but as a political figure, she is taking a paycheck as a Rhode Island state representative and does not live here anymore. Don't talk to me about technology. Talk to me about basic common sense. She does not live here anymore. Oh, well, you know, and $794 every 2 weeks. You know, it's $1,500. It's $910,000 she's putting in her pocket. Peter in North Kingstown, you're on WPRO. Hello.
1: Hi, Dan. How are you?
0: Okay.
1: I just wanted to add something quick to this. This subject. So I looked it up. Julie Casimiro established residency in South Carolina on July 1st of this year.
0: That's what the story says.
1: Isn't that 6 months and a day?
0: Yeah. What? So, you know what? How does that work out on the calendar? Help me. I don't know.
1: I didn't count, but it's awfully close. I bet you she figured it out so she can avoid paying extra taxes on her retirement account.
0: On her Rhode Island retirement account?
1: On her retirement accounts. I mean, people leave the state to avoid the high taxes that people are levied when they go into retirement. I mean, for a state rep to be in office that long, I'm sure she raised taxes here and there. Now she wants to escape them. It just seems awfully...
0: Okay, that's... You know what? Interesting question, Peter. I'll follow up on that. Thank you. Yeah, I know I know the 6 month and a day thing for people is residency and all that kind of thing. And yeah, I don't... I'm not exactly what the application... Sure what the application is, the taxes. Kathleen in North Kingstown, you're on WPRO. Hi.
2: Hi. I just was compelled to call and say that per the usual, you are right on. I am a constituent. I am a member of the North Kingstown Dems, you know, just on quite a few committees. And Julie Casimiro would be my, you know, I'm her constituent. And I think that it's terrible. And I look for new representation for her seat. And yeah.
0: Well, obviously you're going to get that because she can't run again. But she's taken, you know, $910,000. You know, out the door while not living here. Kathleen, thanks. She's a thief. God, we live in such a world of relevance. Well, you know. She's a thief. Stop the check.
3: ABC News, I'm Michelle Franzen. A court hearing set for tomorrow for the Kennedy Center's fate. New court filings by the Justice Department claiming the performing arts facility could face financial fallout and structural decline if a judge blocks renovation plans and Donald Trump's name is not allowed on the facade. ABC's Catherine Falder says more.
4: The Justice Department argues that that actually has benefited the Kennedy Center, Trump's name on the outside of the building, despite reporting from the Washington Post that actually has reported that ticket sales have been down. I'm sure the judge will have questions about that as well.
3: Brian Koberger granted a new hearing in his bid to reverse his guilty plea in the stabbing murders of four Idaho college students in 2022. Koberger initially said he was innocent, but admitted to the killings and pleaded guilty in July 2025. He's serving four consecutive life sentences. A judge setting a new hearing for June of next year. On Wall Street this hour, stocks are mixed in afternoon trading. This is ABC News.
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6: Good Wednesday afternoon to you. Right now we're stop and go, 195 east from 95 to the Washington Bridge. Same goes for 146 south from Branch Ave to 95. 95 south from 117 to Route 4 is slow. Route 4 north from South County Trail to Division Street going to take you 5. It's heavy 195 west from Pawtucket Ave to Taunton Ave. You're looking at the same. 95 north from Jefferson Boulevard to 195. You're bumper to bumper. 95 south from Lonsdale Ave to Atwells Ave. I'm John Laurenti with you right now traffic.

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0: protesting truck bills. It didn't come up that much on the campaign trail. It was corruption, public corruption, and legislative grants. A lot. Oh, and tax relief for our seniors and our veterans. People are leaving Rhode Island at a really high rate, and they don't want to, but I think they need some type of tax relief to keep them here and to keep them spending money in Rhode Island.
1: So that's Julie Casimero, state representative from North Kingstown, who should be referred to as former state representative Julie Casimero from North Kingstown, who now lives in South Carolina. She's saying that the feedback on the street, or whatever, from her constituency had a lot to do with their concern about corruption. What is that from, Bill?
2: That was on Capitol TV. Looks like the day she was sworn in 2019.
1: She's a thief. She's talking about corruption. Julie, you can't move to another state, make it your formal residence, and maintain taking a salary as a state representative in Rhode Island. This isn't complicated. How can someone even try to complicate this? Oh, well, I can come back from meetings if we have them. Now, granted, they're not in session. I understand that. Well, no, they're in recess. They're not out of session. They're in recess. She's not on an extended vacation. She moved. Her formal address is in South Carolina. You know, I wish her all the luck in the world. Enjoy your, I don't know, is that a retirement decision? Who knows why she moved down there? Family or golf? I don't know. Good for her. She lives in Hardeeville, South Carolina. I have no idea where that is. She's a Democrat. I mean, Hardeeville, just the name of the town. Hardeeville? It sounds pretty red to me. Where's Hardeeville? I should look it up on the map. Have you spent any time in South Carolina, by the way? Holy moly. I have. Hold on a second. Hardeeville. Hardeeville, South Carolina. Hardeeville, South Carolina. Oh, yeah. Oh, that's just north of Savannah. Right? You get the same look?
2: Yeah, right off the...
1: off of 95?
2: Yep.
1: It's a little town because when you scroll out, you can't see. I've been to Savannah a couple of times and played golf in South Carolina on a number of occasions. I have a friend who lived in Charleston for a while and visited there. And it's some kind of place. A lot of beauty. But, you know, I think it personifies the nice place to visit, but you wouldn't want to live there. But hey, to each his own. Good luck to her. You know, I don't judge why she moved, but she moved. Every dime that she got paid since July 1st needs to be refunded. A small claims lawsuit should be levied against her by the Human Resources Department of the state government. The Speaker of the House should put a stop request on her paycheck. I don't care that she took care of three constituents, so she says on the phone. She was the vice chair of the House Oversight Committee. I remember she had a lot of gum flapping to do about the bridge. Is there anybody in this audience that can legitimize this ridiculous, ridiculous story in the Boston Globe today by Dan McGowan? Not ridiculous that he wrote it, ridiculous that it exists. Headline, she moved 1,000 miles away. She's still getting paid as a Rhode Island lawmaker. This is proper journalism. Faith Chabowski, spokeswoman for Secretary of State Greg Amore, declined to weigh in specifically on Casamero's eligibility, but said, quote, Secretary Amore believes all Rhode Islanders should follow the law, and that includes our elected officials. What the hell does that mean? Up is down, down is up. Holy cow. Holy cow. It's $10,000 of salary that she has, that she's in the midst of stealing from Rhode Island. $10,000. Gross. You know, how do you get that back? I think the only way to get it back is for them to be, for someone to have a half a brain and to stop her paycheck. Are you with me on this? 438-977-6438-WPR. We've heard from a couple of constituents. You know, the reason I continue to harp on this is that we live in this world of, well, you know, it's funny. I was talking to an old friend today on the phone. We were talking about some of the races, and he said something that kind of went by me. He said, well, you know, somebody doesn't live in Rhode Island, If you don't live in Rhode Island, you know, and he said something like, nobody lives in Rhode Island anymore. And I just kind of didn't think much about it. Maybe he was thinking about this. A sitting Rhode Islander who says she plans to serve out the remainder of her term in the state House of Representatives, despite making South Carolina her primary residence as of July 1st. As far as the taxes is concerned, taxes are concerned, plural, singular, whatever. I don't think there's any real tax issue here. As a resident, if you, defining residency status, you're a resident if your permanent legal domicile is in Rhode Island, or if you maintain a permanent residence of abode here and spend an aggregate of more than 183 days in the state during the tax year. Residents are taxed on all income earned worldwide. Non-resident, you are one if you do not live in Rhode Island or meet the 183-day rule, but you still earn income from Rhode Island sources, such as a job, rental property, or business operations within the state. Non-residents pay tax only on that specific local income. Well, yeah. So I don't know. We had a call who suggested that this was a, you know, tax avoidance scheme. I'm not sure how we pinned that on her. It's just crazy. I don't know, man. There are just some days where you think, what in Jesus' name, Lord forgive me, but what is going on around here? 438-9776 is the number, 438-WPRO. I'll leave that open. There's a lot of things I want to get to. Jason Knight is coming in here after 4 o'clock. He's a candidate for attorney general. He is a state representative on the East Bay, and he is reportedly sitting fourth out of four in that race. We're still nearly half of the well, half, 32, 54, well, maybe 35, 40% are still undecided in that race. So we'll talk to him about the race. Now, I'm going to ask him, he's probably driving over as we speak, I'm going to ask him, what is your take on Representative Casimiro? That's going to be question number one. I hope he can answer it. Do you think Amore told his spokesperson to say that, or do you think she just kind of jumped in there? I hear from him from time to time, and I appreciate it. He'll send me a note or a text and react. Are we going to get some kind of thing where if we pursue this amongst leadership in the state, we're going to get one of these things where the law is not necessarily clear on this? This new Speaker of the House, I mean, he is spineless. So old Larry Berman, who has served in communications for how many speakers now? He worked for Kennedy, and then he went to Fox. Fox gets jammed up, and he's been there ever since. So, you know, Larry's been able to, you know, work his way through and be the, what do you call him, comms director or press secretary? Or, I mean, he's the go-to guy. So Larry tells the Boston Globe, well, we haven't heard about any legal. By the way, I should have mentioned when I read this, what is this stupid thing that Julie Casimiro, state representative, is saying about why she thinks this is okay when she refers to Pat Serpa? So she's ratting out Pat. I mean, this is the kind of stuff you get going here, right? So Dan McGowan at the Globe is obviously, you know, pursuing the question. And Casimiro, well, this is what Dan writes. For her part, Casimiro pointed out that her colleague, state representative Pat Serpa, moved out of her district earlier this year and continued to serve. Serpa, a Democrat who is not seeking re-election, represents District 27, covering West Warwick, Coventry, and Warwick. But records show she now lists a property in neighboring District 26 as her residence. Casimiro said Serpa received a legal opinion allowing her to continue to hold office. But House spokesman Larry Berman said House leadership is not familiar with the opinion. But Berman said that the House Speaker would be open to considering legislation that requires lawmakers to resign their seats if they move out of their district. Okay, if you want to do that, that's fine. I mean, it should be duly noted that members of Congress do not have to live in the district that they run and or serve in, which is kind of a unique little ditty that the Constitution allows. I think in large part that was, my guess is, I've never studied this, but my common sense history call on that would be that the Founding Fathers knew that travel was lengthy and long. You know, horse and buggy or just horse. So if you got elected to Congress, you know, that might have been one of the reasons that, you know, you could be away for a long time. I'm guessing. I don't know. I'll have to look it up on the History Channel or something. But if Casimiro thinks there's any kind of tie-in to Pat Serpa moving a town over and running out her term versus you moving to South Carolina, you were not, in order to be an elected official, you have to be able to vote in Rhode Island. You moved to South Carolina, ding dong. Tom, you're on WPRO. Hello.
3: Hi, Dan. It's at times like this that I love you. I spent 18 years on the canvassing board, and we went around on changes of address. with people. I remember not too long ago, and it wasn't in my town. It was in North, I think it was North Providence, where we had a fellow just, I think it was voting, and he moved like three blocks from where he had been living. But when he did that, he changed districts. And there was a big flap about that, and he had to resign from where he was. He was declaring that the new address, which was out of the district he'd been elected in, to the new district where he lived. So you're exactly right on this. This woman, A, should not be able to vote, never mind collect a paycheck. I mean, she's going to, you're right, $9,000 to $10,000 through the rest of the year. That's just obscene. And it's just another example of the crap that goes on in this
1: she's town. She points out that she's a big responder to corruption, a member of the House Oversight Committee.
3: She is corruption.
1: Tom, thank you. 438-9776-43-WPRO. Julie, you moved out of state. The day that you became official in South Carolina is the day you should have said, by the way, don't send me any more checks. Oh, no, I was going to come back and vote for the Speaker of the House on that wired attempt to earn a Supreme Court position. Well, guess what? That kind of blew up when the governor nominated someone other than the former House Speaker. Oh, and I'm handling constituents. I had three on the phone as we speak, she tells Dan McGowan of the Boston Globe. I don't care. You want to be a good egg and you don't take a phone call or two and you want to stay connected and say, yeah, Joe, that seems like a situation. Let me get you in touch with a state agency person I know over there. That would be, you know, a kind thing to do. But formally, you do not represent anybody in the state of Rhode Island anymore. You moved. I don't think we ought to give up on this. I think we should, tomorrow we should call Amory and see what's going on with this one. And yeah, sorry to bust Faith's chops. I mean, I'm sure she's a nice person. But she should be embarrassed to make that kind of a statement. She gets called by Dan McGowan, and she's yeah, this is how it works. Oh, Dan, interesting. Let me call you back. Let me see. I'll be calling you back. And then she goes and sees the boss, and together they come up with this inane drivel. Secretary Amory believes all Rhode Islanders should follow the law, and that includes our elected officials. And then an off-the-record chuckle with Dan McGowan about how they're not touching this one with a 10-foot pole. I know how this whole thing works. I can write the script. She and the Secretary of State ought to hang their head in shame. They would have been better saying, you know what, we're looking into it. Hang in there. We'll get back to you. As opposed to, oh, you know, hear no evil, see no evil. But by the way, by and large, she and everyone else ought to really obey the law. Gee, I could have had a V8. 4 o'clock news is coming up, and a candidate for AG in the next hour.
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14: From ABC News, I'm Michelle Franzen. The U.S. and Canada locked in a tariff tiff, Canada announcing it will match President Trump's 50% tariffs on certain Canadian imports starting in September. Here's ABC's Karen Travers.
15: The president today did an interview with Glenn Beck on his radio show, and he expressed his frustration with Canada, saying, quote, they are one of the worst countries in the world to deal with. He also said that he thought they had a pretty good deal, and he dismissed the idea, though, that the United States needs Canada.
14: Meta reaching a tentative landmark settlement with 52 state attorneys general to settle claims that Facebook and Instagram were designed to be addictive to younger users and pose a mental health threat. The social media giant agreeing to pay up to $18 billion to take care of changes and make changes and add protections to its apps. The Justice Department and FBI announcing efforts to disrupt a Chinese government-backed hacking group that it says for years has engaged in targeted attacks on U.S. infrastructure and government agencies, including NASA, the DOJ, hospitals, the Energy Department, and the Federal Reserve. Tributes continue to come in for Dolly Parton. The 80-year-old died, her publicist says, after a brief battle with cancer. Fans in her home state of Tennessee honoring the country music legend, entrepreneur, and humanitarian at her theme park. ABC's Will Reeve is there.
16: There are many tributes pouring in here in Pigeon Forge and just miles up the road where Dolly was born, and here at Dollywood, the place synonymous with Dolly Parton. It's her amusement park where she held the title of Dreamer in Chief, and over 3 million people each year visit Dollywood. Undoubtedly, many more will be coming here in the days and weeks and months ahead to pay their respects to the woman who became an icon in these parts here.
14: Flash flooding in Nepal blamed now for more than 150 deaths. Hundreds of others are listed missing, including 47 American tourists. Rescue operations continue. Bad weather hampering those efforts. 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
17: I'm Bill Haberman in the Rye High Home Improvement Specialist News Center. They say in Newport, shots were fired during an investigation of a stolen boat off the point. A suspect is dead. A police officer, non-life-threatening gunshot wounds to the leg. New lawsuits going in against the Trump administration. Rhode Island among 25 states suing over efforts to have the post office regulate mail-in voting. In sports, the Red Sox look to run their latest winning streak to 6 as they try to sweep away the Marlins in Miami. The Yankees, meantime, looking to bounce back. Game 2 of a 3-game series against the Astros in New York. I'm Bill Haberman, WPRO News. Got the latest on the highways coming up in the AccuWeather forecast.
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2: Crews are dealing with a trio of accidents right now. Two of them are on 95 South. The first one is at Route 1. The second one is at 195. Our third accident is a multi-vehicle accident, 37 West at Route 2 in Cranston. 195 East from 95 to Taunton Ave is heavy. Same goes for 195 West from Pawtucket Ave to Warren Ave. 95 North from Route 10 to 195, going to take you 10. Same goes for 95 South from School Street to 195. 146 South from Branch Ave to 95 is seeing some heavy volume. I'm John Laurenti with you right now. Traffic.
3: From the Seascape Lawn Care Weather Center.
4: Partial clouds tonight, lows 63, cloudy and humid for tomorrow, high 80. Thursday night, showers and a thunderstorm, low 68. Friday's high 81. With WPRO's exclusive AccuWeather, I'm Andy Robb.
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6: All right, as we've said, all of the, and I say this with respect, down ticket races, each candidate is invited to come in here and talk to us about their issues. We're not calling anybody, but if you call, there's a vacancy sign at the front door of the Dan York Show.

0: There's nothing more demoralizing than the exercise of chasing candidates for office to come in to the radio studio. And I stopped that practice, I don't know, 10 years ago. And so Bill has difficulty with it. Bill just likes to keep calling people and, you know, calling people and calling people and calling people because it's not burnout, it's just cynicism about the relationship that we have with people who are running for office. We talk politics here because it's part of the brand of business that we do here, but we don't have to chase the candidates. If they want to come in, they can come in. Kim Ahern was on the phone with us yesterday. She's running for attorney general and reportedly is in the lead. If you buy into the Emerson poll connected to Channel 12 that had her at 24%. Keith Hoffman, who works in the AG's office, is 18%. Joe Solomon, state rep from Warwick, is 14%. And Jason Knight, state rep from the East Bay, has 9%. Jason's been here. He's been on the phone. He called us a few weeks ago, and we had a good conversation, and he requested some time. So we said, sure, come on in. Good to see you.
1: Thanks for having me. I appreciate it.
0: Before we get to the race, Representative Casimiro's got to stop taking a check. Don't you agree?
1: You know, she moved, right? According to the Globe article this morning. That's the first time.
0: Are you friendly with her?
1: Yeah, I'm collegial with Rep Casimiro, and she's done some good work in the General Assembly. I think she was elected the first year I was, which was 2016.
0: Okay.
1: And, but you know, I listened on the way in, and you said, I'm going to ask him. So
0: you gave the best answer on Chikarchi in the televised debate. It wasn't good, but it was the best of the four.
1: It's the
0: so here we are. I'm going to get the same thing, which is, well, I'm going to put words in your mouth. She moved to South Carolina, full stop. You pick up the phone and you say, I no longer represent the district. Full stop. Stop my check. What is hard about this?
1: There's nothing hard about that. That's the right answer.
0: Hmm.
1: I mean, listen, our job as legislators is to, obviously we have to act in the interest of the people and really avoid, as they used to say, the appearance of impropriety. I don't know what the election law says, like chapter and verse, because I haven't looked it up in like years. But the fact of the matter is she doesn't live here, and it's a bad look. It's a bad look, and we should be above reproach when we do this business. So it's the easiest thing in the world to sign a letter to the Secretary of State and say, I resign. Seat stays vacant until there's the next election. It seems like an easy answer.
0: It's really no harm, no foul. There's no activity on the regular schedule. There's one vote that may happen here, and that is to, there are hearings and a vote that would happen if the leadership pulls everybody back, as they should, to review the nomination for Judge Matos for the Supreme Court. But it's not like the people in North Kingstown are, you know, going to go up in flames if they don't have their rep there.
1: Typically this time of year, I mean, it's election year, so it's different. But, you know, after we get out of session until we go back in January, it's usually pretty quiet. There may be, you know, right now I have a couple emails in my inbox. Somebody has a problem with licensing, can't get DOH on the horn. I referred that to constituent services. But I'm not going into voter do these things. But this is what I'm talking about. I mean, you asked the question. I just think that we need to conduct ourselves in a way that, shows the public the right way to do things. There's the legal way, but often there's the right way, and sometimes the two are not the same. I think the right thing to do if you move out of the district is to resign.
0: Well, it seems like everyone's kind of dancing around that there's no specific law. In order to be a qualified state representative, you have to be an elector, meaning a voter.
1: Right, you have to be a qualified registered elector in the district in which you seek to serve.
0: And then you move, you're no longer one.
1: Yeah, but on paper, until you register somewhere else, right, that's where it gets all weird. And that's why the right thing to do is just, you know, pull the ripcord and say, look, I don't live here
0: anymore.
1: Well,
0: look, I mean, I guess you get 6 months for your driver's license. So she's probably got her Rhode Island rep driver's license in Podunk, South Carolina, where she just moved down there. So
1: a driver's license is different than being a representative, one of the 75 members of the House.
0: You didn't come in to debate this. I mean, it's a better answer than that we're getting from anybody else in the Boston Globe article. I mean, Secretary of State Amore, who I have, you know, good feelings about, is he ought to, you know, hit the 5-alarm thing and say, wait a second, that doesn't look good. I mean, he can't look at that Boston Globe story and say, that's leadership. That's no good. How's the race going?
1: The race going great.
0: I saw it, you know, it was your ad. So funny. I don't know if you heard me say this. I'm sure you're not glued to the Dan York Show every day, but I was in the health tracks over in East Providence working out a couple of days ago. And there's nobody in there except maybe two other people on machines and the 60 machines in the room. It's like midday, so it's quiet. It's summertime. And your TV ad comes up on the screen. And I just looked at it and I thought, first of all, television, especially in the summer, can be a very inefficient buy. It's just hard. I'm sure you bought some cable and there's probably, I'm sure you did a smart thing with whatever limited budget you have to make it all work. But I was thinking, God, it's so hard to get traction. I mean, there's nobody, it wasn't about you. It was about, you were the candidate that I was looking at when I saw the ad. I'm thinking it's so hard to get traction. I'm the only one looking at the screen, and that's only because I picked my head up because I was watching Southside Johnny in a concert from 1991 while I was working out, and the other two people, they were in their own worlds. So it's hard, isn't it, to get traction in a statewide race?
1: You know, the landscape has changed in election work. This is my first statewide election, so I'm certainly learning some lessons about reaching everyone in the state. And the bottom line is it's a fractured media market. Television still matters. Listen, I cut the cord back in 2007. If I'm watching Celtics, I'm watching on YouTube TV. I'm not watching straight NBC over the air. Mm. But a lot of people are, particularly a lot of voters. That's what the data shows us. So the television ad is part of a whole effort around, you know, digital and door-to-door and phone calls and the whole thing where we're just trying
0: to... Voters listen to talk radio, you know. I don't know why you didn't buy any time here.
1: Well, maybe next time.
0: What's your budget? I mean, how much did you have to raise?
1: I think we're, don't quote me, but I think we're, you know, $450-ish on the whole thing.
0: $450,000.
1: For the whole race, yeah.
0: Well, I think it's pretty dumb of you to buy this place. But what are you going to do? You're 9%. Do you believe the poll?
1: I think, no, not really. I think the poll, no, you know what, give me a second to explain this. The poll's the poll. The poll's over, I think, 2-3 days. It's 500 likely primary voters, and it's all text-based and computer screen-based. And so, you wonder about the sample. The margin of error is roughly 4% and change. And so, my gut is, when we look at that combined with other polls and our own polls, I think everyone's in the teens and the race is total up for grabs.
0: Really?
1: Yeah.
0: I'm not going to argue with you.
1: There's a huge, I mean, the one thing that's consistent across all the polls.
0: There's a buried voter constituency out there, and if there's a hard on-the-ground effort to draw people to the polls, I'm not sure that they're all captured in these polls. I think it's getting harder and harder and harder.
1: Yeah, it is. And you see that, I mean, there was a New York Times article the other day saying it's polling is incredibly difficult across the country. I've heard anecdotally, in my own world, that it is incredibly difficult to get a really solid sample for a poll. I do know this. I mean, I think we've seen a few public polls in this race. You know, between one in June and one now, after being on the air a little bit, we had I think gained the most in terms of actual percentage points in this last one. And that backs up with what we think the theory of the race is, which is that I'm the best candidate because I'm a progressive champion, and I've actually have a track record of achievement on behalf of the voters. And once people hear that and hear that I've stood up for reproductive rights and gun safety and stood up to ICE by passing laws just this last June, that they respond to that and they see that clearly I'm the best choice for AG.
0: Jason Knight is here. He's state representative running for AG. I did a little casual people whose opinions on state issues and state government I respect. Their take on you is that, A, you're a good guy, you're a good legislator, you're easy to work with, but that you're a little self-righteous. It's hard for me to be arguing. You know, somebody who's a little self-righteous when I sit behind a microphone 3 hours a day the last 26 years, you know, telling people what I think, right? So, but that you're a serious guy, that you're a serious guy, and almost to the point of animation. Do you agree?
1: I came in to the General Assembly back in 2016 with a real head of steam. I said, I am going to fight this I know a guy culture. You scratch my back, I'll scratch your culture. And I'm going to fight it hard because I think it's corrosive. I think it's poisonous to the public interest. And I have been dead serious about it the whole time. I take the law seriously. Listen, I went to law school because I wanted to serve, and I wanted to serve speaking the language of the law. And that's what I've done. And so when I went to the General Assembly and I said, I am here to be a serious legislator, to enact public policy and really push back against really the dumb ideas. You may recall at the time, we had just lost $38 million on a video game company. Hmm. And, you know, hardly anyone spoke up against that. And it just had all the smells of an inside deal. And that's what was happening when I first got elected. And I'm proud to say that the General Assembly, while I've been there, part because of the actions of myself and some of my colleagues, has improved radically in terms of transparency. You can actually see what's going on now. You can see what the committees are doing. You can watch the committees. You can see all the documents that are being filed, all the letters.
0: You're talking about the systems for communication and information.
1: Yeah. I'm saying that the General Assembly is a better place now than it was when I
0: think Joe Shikarchi, to his credit, brought a little bit more spirit decor to the actual operation, and I think a little bit more transparency to the discussion of issues. There's still the backdoor deals, and there's still all sorts of arrangements that go on back and forth, and you'd be foolish to tell me it doesn't happen. But at least the environment around the legislature, I think, improved with his leadership. Do you agree?
1: Oh, yeah. Yeah. I think Joe's been a great speaker.
0: And then he pulled this stunt. And I'll never forgive him for it. Disgraceful. Your take?
1: If you watched the WPRI poll, or not poll, but debate, it was on TV last week, a couple weeks ago, where they had all four of us on the stage, and they asked this question, you know, of all the AG candidates, listen, what do you think about the Joe Shikarchi thing? And I'll give you the same answer I gave there, which is, I like Joe personally. I like him as a speaker. I think he was a great speaker. The judge says his effort to apply for the Supreme Court job is legal, and that's Judge Leach, who I respect immensely. I haven't studied the issue. If Judge Leach says it's legal, then I believe Judge Leach. But the question is it a good look? And the answer is no. Because if this is allowed to go through, you will just never get a Supreme Court justice in Rhode Island again who doesn't come from the General Assembly or have a very significant connection
0: to the General
1: Assembly.
0: Well, listen, Representative, I mean, you did offer the best opinion of the four in that group.
1: Yeah.
0: At least you were willing to say that. But the very reason why we had reform was exactly what you're speaking about.
1: Yeah.
0: Now, Judge Leach, who everybody wants to fawn over here, is a cousin to a violation of that reform in that he was working for the administration. Now I don't think that you could pin an illegality on his move to the court.
1: No, there's a carve out for him.
0: But there's a flavor of he's the last guy. But think about it now. This culture that you were projecting we should be somewhat concerned about is actually in place. Joe Montalbano, who by and large has been seen as a pretty good Superior Court judge since he left the Senate presidency, but still the culture of the legislature remains. So he discharges or delegates this particular case to a guy who's a cousin higher to the violation in the spirit of the reform. And so he finds that the Ethics Commission actually has laws or rules that are unconstitutional. And you know that the story was not yet told and still isn't, because the Ethics Commission is taking this case to the Supreme Court for a final verdict. And that ought to be quite the frittata as the Supreme Court tries to figure out how it's going to decide about who can come on its own body. But none of the candidates, including you in that debate, said so far, because everybody knows that this thing was going to be appealed to the Supreme Court. And I think why the attorney general candidates are of interest in this particular matter is because we're looking for your perspective, not just on the stuff that's in front of you and the issues, which we'll get to here today, that you're trying to promote is incumbent to your your law enforcement leadership, but your overall general sense of what's right, wrong. I mean, there's no other elected position that's more important, it seems to me. So I don't give you an A, but if I'm grading on a curve, you had the best answer.
1: Listen, you know, I think this is a really important topic that you bring up. We talked about it on the campaign trail, and it is hard to like soundbite this and to do your media training and keep it tight in a 60-second answer. But I'll just tell you, this is my basic philosophy about public service and elected office. Number one, if you need this job for some reason, it's going to be part of your identity, or you're looking to use the job as a stepping stone to climb the ladder because your ultimate goal is to be a congressman, senator, whatever, you shouldn't have the job, right? You have
0: the rep job or the AG job?
1: Any elected job. Okay. It could be dog catcher, right? You should be doing it because you want to serve the community in which you live. And that's why I've always done what I've done. You know, I ran for public office, not because I was looking for it, but because at the time, you know, we had a rep who was representing my district who I disagreed with politically. A colleague or a friend of mine said, Jason, I don't like this guy, but I don't live in your district. Do you know anyone who can run? And then she looks at me and her eyes get all big and she says, hey, wait a minute, you could do it. And I said, you know what? I disagree with this guy politically. I'll announce and I'll run. And I totally expected to lose. And I said, just by running, I'm doing a public service because I've given people a choice. I was doing it for the right reasons. And that is really the touchstone of my whole public service, is that you got to be in it for the right reasons. And you need to be willing, when push comes to shove, to stand up for the people who put you there, even if it means taking some political flack.
0: So taking this leap, actually, let me check traffic. 423 and change, 424. Jason Knight is in studio. He's running for AG.
2: 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Injured in an accident, call 444-4444.
3: Crews are in the process of clearing some accidents. We have 95 South at Route 1. The shoulder is blocked. 95 South at 195. The right lane is blocked. We also have a multi-vehicle accident, 37 West at Route 2 in Cranston. 295 South from the landfill to 95 is slow. Route 4 North from South County Trail to Division Street, going to take you 15 minutes. 195 East from 95 to Taunton Ave is heavy. Same goes for 195 West from Pawtucket Ave to Warren Ave. 10 minutes. 95 North from Route 10 to 195. I'm John Laurenti with you right now, traffic.
0: Jason Knight, candidate for AG in studios. So I respect that answer. I think that there are too many people who do. I don't know if it's always the case when they run for the first time, but once they earn their stripes, they get elected. They do believe that their identity is all wrapped up in that.
1: Careerism is a real problem. I mean, look at Congress.
0: Well, you know, there's a double-edged sword there. I've always said that politics does not. We have to stop referring to politics as a dirty word or as a dirty word, because it is the gasoline and the engine that runs the whole democracy. I mean, potholes get fixed because of politics. You know, stop signs get put up because of politics. There's good politics and there's bad politics. And I don't think that the term career politician is necessarily a dirty term either. And I think it's all circumstantial. But I do get the idea that there's an identity and a brand that people walk around with and live with when they get elected, which becomes very toxic very quickly. So, you know, I applaud you. You're taking a leap here. If you don't win the AG's office, you'll be on the bench for a while. You get a law practice.
1: Yeah.
0: Right?
1: Yeah.
0: You'll be fine.
1: You got a game plan either way.
0: Which one? And it is what?
1: I mean,
0: you'll be back in 2 years.
1: Win or lose. Win or lose, I'm going to take a week or two off because it is, I'm going to tell you what, running from statewide is, you know, it's an everyday affair for a long time. And, you know, when I win, I will be engaged in planning a transition to take over from Peter Nerona. On the off chance that I lose, I don't really know. I think I do have a law practice right now. It's, you know, largely suspended because I've been running for office for a year, and it really is a full-time job. I stopped taking clients, you know, back last summer.
0: That's expensive.
1: Yeah. That's okay.
0: Just asking. Yeah. That's expensive.

0: was going to take away the right, which they ultimately did. And women were protected in Rhode Island because of myself and a small group of Democrats got together and said, this issue has got to get on the table, and we don't care how much pain it's going to cause us politically in the chamber. It's the right thing to do for our constituents. And so we did it. And standing up for the people and, you know, being on the up and up to say, how can we make Rhode Island better, and really be thoughtfully engaged with that question and really put one foot after another to answer that question is what I want to do.
1: Jason Knight's running for AG. We'll pause, come back, check headlines, and he's here for the hour. I got a whole bunch more for him, and he for us, I guess. Stay with us.
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1: All right, we got to jump into the newsroom. Jason Knight, 10 seconds on issues that we'll talk about when we come back.
0: Oh, I think we should talk about the AG's office and what it can do to advance Rhode Island. And I think we should talk about fighting back against the Trump agenda.
1: There you go. All right. That and more. Stay with us.
15: ABC News, I'm Michelle Franz, and the death toll rapidly rising in Nepal following catastrophic flooding. More than 150 are dead. More than 400 others are missing, including 47 American tourists. Here's ABC's Lama Hassan.
16: The flood was so powerful, so destructive, it washed away everything in its path, villages and damaging roads. The flood hitting early on Wednesday morning, just north of Nepal's capital, Kathmandu.
15: In Massachusetts, prosecutors in the murder trial of Lindsay Clancy resting their rebuttal case. The mother is charged with the killing of her three children. Defense attorneys argue she was suffering from postpartum psychosis. Closing arguments set to begin tomorrow. Change is coming to Meta in a new tentative landmark settlement. 52 state attorneys general, except for Florida and New Mexico, signing on to the proposal to settle claims that Facebook and Instagram were designed to be addictive and posed a mental health to minors. The social media giant agreeing to pay $18 billion to make major changes and add protections to its apps. This is ABC.
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17: Crews are in the process of clearing some accidents we have. 95 South at Route 1, the shoulder is blocked. 95 South at 195, the right lane is blocked. We also have a multi-vehicle accident, 37 West at Route 2 in Cranston. 295 South from the landfill to 95 is slow. Route 4 North from South County Trail to Division Street, going to take you 15 minutes. 195 East from 95 to Taunton Ave is heavy. Same goes for 195 West from Pawtucket Ave to Warren Ave. 10 minutes, 95 North from Route 10 to 195. I'm John Laurenti with you right now, traffic.
2: from the Seascape Lawn Care Weather Center.
14: Partial clouds tonight, lows 63, cloudy and humid for tomorrow, high 83.

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3: 436, Jason Knight is a state representative from the East Bay, and he's a candidate for attorney general. Doesn't buy into the data that's issued in these polls. Why would he? But I think he's, I think he's got a tactically, intellectually, credible approach when it comes to the data, as we say in Rhode Island, on this whole thing. Kim Ahern, Keith Hoffman, Joe Solomon are the other candidates. I don't know. When Peter Noronha ran the first time, he had such a power resume coming in, everyone just kind of said, no one's going to beat him.
4: Yeah, he ran unopposed within the party.
3: Right.
4: I think Chaz Kalinda was the Republican in that one.
3: Yeah, but, you know, and so. But prior to that, you know, Peter Kilmartin won by, you know, a negligible number because there were too many people in the race. Did you think about, it's kind of like, do you remember the old tell you truth? Maybe, how old are you?
4: 56.
3: I'm 65. So maybe there was a show called To Tell the Truth. And you had a, you know, at the end, people were, whoever was telling the truth, they faked standing up. And finally somebody stood up. It's almost as if AG candidates have got to, like, look at each other and say, who's going to go? You going to go? I'm you going to go? You gonna go? Because when you have four people in a race in a Democratic primary, it really, really spreads the thing thin. You can, who got in first? Remind me.
4: Keith Hoffman made it like a soft announcement and
3: that's right.
4: Resigned from the office in August, but it's about this time last year. And then I announced it just after the Jewish holidays. Because we're Jewish, and we wanted to get all that out of the way. And then I announced in early October, and Kim did shortly afterwards. And then Joe Solomon came in, I want to say in January or December.
3: Yeah. Well, he messed it up. Because when it gets this thin, first of all, it has been a stealth race up until, say, a few weeks ago. I said that to Kim yesterday. She's like, oh, no, we've been at this. And all. Yeah, whatever. In small bits and bites and on the ground, I get it. But for the most part, it has been the what race? And it's reflected in the still undecided vote, don't you think?
4: It is certainly not for lack of trying. I mean, I have to agree with Kim here. We have been in front of every Democratic committee you can possibly think of, trying to speak to the groups, making phone calls and just informing people about the race. We've done far more forums where all the candidates and all the candidates are on stage answering questions. We did one at the Jewish Alliance. We did one at the Southside Cultural Center in Providence around criminal justice stuff. We did the WJAR debate. We did the WPRI debate. We did a debate up at Lincoln School with Sojourner House, the domestic violence advocate organization.
3: And you did Bills, and you did the.
4: And we did, thing. And we did WPR.
3: But I'm just saying. But the point, the data kind of proves that folks are somewhat.
4: Yeah, it's a realist. It's a down ballot race. It's any down ballot race is harder.
3: Yeah,
4: to get traction.
3: But it's really important. So let's talk about the guy that's in there right now. I've heard some of your commentary. You've been primarily bullish on the work that he's done. And I think we talked about this a little bit last time, but let me get you an update. Dude's lost his mind. He's lost his mind. He has, in the last couple of years, after what I thought was a pretty stellar performance, he has dumbed that office down a couple of ways. His social media behavior is abhorrent. Now he's an endorsement machine, which I think is just a tear down of what the attorney general ought to be. I know you got to get elected to be there, but once you get there, you got to be above it all.
4: Because you're the cop, right?
3: You correct.
4: Got to be fair. Everyone's got to see that you're impartial.
3: But most importantly is this thing that he decided he was going to do, unlike he would ever think of doing or get away with, in what was the correct Department of Justice mantra. Now all bets are off with Trump and what the DOJ has gone into the sewer. But
4: it's a ball of chaos.
3: In the day, a U.S. attorney would never make comment on a case that they didn't get through and charge. Instead, he has decided that when he can't charge, he's going to write a narrative and he's going to tell a story and he's going to hold a press conference and he's going to get whatever pound of flesh he can get from those who's investigated. It's happened three times with the governor in Iowa, with his chief of staff, and with the DMV dude. And to a certain extent, the church thing, which, you know, I have a kind of a jump ball feeling about. Is that the kind of office you're going to run?
4: Yeah, well, first of all, when I'm elected, listen, I'm here to talk about the future, so I appreciate the question. I think Peter Noronha has done good work at the office. You know, his personal style is not my personal style. I would do it differently. And I think that when the AG does an investigation that is, you know, does an investigation, puts it before the grand jury, and there's no true bill, it's secret for a reason. That is a centuries-old rule, and it should be respected. Occasionally, there are things that come up that the public wants to know about. I think it's appropriate for depending on what the topic is, it's important for the AG to remember that the first word in the title is attorney, right? You have a relationship where you're supposed to look out for and protect your client, and your client is the people. So some things are going to require you to speak out on, but you need to be very careful and very thoughtful and certainly not flip and certainly not doing it in a way where it is perceived as political.
3: It's one thing, listen, you're a criminal lawyer, so you get the dynamics here. It's one thing to lose a criminal case and still to come out after a courtroom and say, you know what, listen, the state of Rhode Island had its ducks in order. We really thought we had the evidence, and we respect the judge's decision and the jury's decision, but we really think that we had a case, and we're happy that we pursued it. Okay, that's fair. That's fine. But when you're in a months-long politically flavored investigation inspired by maybe a television investigation and this, that, and you drag it and then you can't find a charge and then you bitch about it and then you more or less label those who you're investigating practically spiritually guilty anyway, that is horrible law enforcement.
4: Are you suggesting that that might erode confidence in the office?
3: Of course.
4: There you go.
3: Well, why didn't you say anything about this in this race? Why haven't the four candidates, why do you have to be pressed by me to talk about this? Because this has been a flavor of this office that you would like to say that you would like to change that, I think, is a feather in your campaign cap.
4: Because
3: people don't like it.
4: I understand that.
3: And I know you don't like McKee. I've heard you. But that's got nothing to do with the comportment of the office.
4: But at the end of the day, Dan, we have term limits for a reason. The AG can serve 2 4-year terms under the Constitution, and that means there will be new blood over there. And Peter Noronha has been in office for 8 years. He's done some good things. He's had some hiccups along the way. He's human, and he's got his own style for sure. I'm focused on what's coming next, and what's coming next when I'm your attorney general is a professional office where we serve the people, you know, without prejudice, without passion, and without that flippancy that people have, some people have commented on. And it's not, you know, he's come November, come January, he's gone.
3: Understood. But one of the things that people have trauma about Trump over is that there's so much institutional breakdown. There's so much that has been just, you know, sent into, you know, a haywire state that it may be irrecoverable. No matter whether you have Democratic or Republic administration. In other words, when you start to set precedent for comportment, then at least it is a legitimate question for me to pin each of your candidates down and say, are you going to go back to the old way? Because the old way is the right way.
4: Yeah. And it's the Trump administration and the ball of chaos and confusion and straight up corruption that is a whole universe away from what we're talking about here. It's a personal style thing of the elected official, and you're going to get a new elected official, and it's going to be me, and it's going to be a new day with a whole different kind of approach that's going to be different.
3: Jason Knight's with us. He's a state representative from the East Bay and running for attorney general. The number one issue on your mind in running for this office is?
4: It is two things. Number one, the AG has a job to do in terms of public protection. The core job of the office, I mean, it's roughly 130, 135 lawyers. Roughly 70 of them are engaged in the process of criminal prosecution because there's no district attorneys. It handles all the felony cases in the state, and it, you know, frankly has control over the even the misdemeanor stuff that the town solicitors do. You know, if, and so that is job one. Public safety is job one. The thing that is special about the time that we live in is the Trump administration and the MAGA movement has injected into our society this disruption of the relationships between the states and the federal government in a way that we haven't seen really in the modern era. And that is a whole other layer on top of all the important work that the AG has to do. And it has to be job one as well. You need to, whatever, you know, the Trump administration wakes up every morning and says, oh, how can we win? If in order for us to win, somebody else has to lose. And they act unconstitutionally and unlawfully all the time. And sometimes, unfortunately, Rhode Islanders have been on the receiving end of that. And it is appropriate for the AG to step up and step in and protect Rhode Islanders. And I'm glad that Peter Nerona did it. And I'll be doing it as well as the AG.
3: I'd have to admit that this AG, despite him losing his marbles and embarrassing himself in the office on a continuous basis, has rightly participated in this litigation against the Trump administration, joined with other attorneys general to do that, was a part of a 27 attorneys general litigation with Meta that just got announced today.
4: Yeah, just today. Big case.
3: That was, so on that level, he's done okay. You're going to continue with that. What of this criminal prosecution super DA responsibility of the AG? Is there ever a day when you're not so swarmed at central office, if you will, to prosecute cases? I asked Kim Ahern about this yesterday. She kind of gave it a pause. Thought the question was a good one, but didn't really give me an answer other than, well, this is the way we do it. First of all, is it too busy criminally? Is it too much to, out of one office, be able to handle the entire state's prosecutions?
4: No, it's worked this way for a long time. I listened to the interview yesterday, and the fact of the matter is that they could use more staff, they can use more people, and that goes for the prosecutors, also goes for the defenders. Everyone has too many cases. You want to be able, whenever you hand off a case to a lawyer, says, look, I need you to prosecute this case, particularly a violent crime, particularly a crime where there's a real live victim who has been hurt, or a family that, God forbid, has lost a loved one. You want to make sure that that person has the bandwidth to handle that case appropriately, to absorb the evidence, to think of the arguments, to do the legal research, to be prepared when we get in front of the judge, to present the case to the judge and the jury and obtain the conviction. And, the more cases that you have stacked on top of each other, the harder it is to give each one the attention it deserves. Some need more than others. Obviously, a shoplifting case you can handle in less than 5 minutes, but a murder or a serious scam that involves a lot of paperwork, some white collar stuff, and anything that has a victim is much more complicated. It's much more intense, and we need to make sure that the office is staffed up to do that. Now, there's more lawyers now than there were back in 2016, thanks to Attorney General Nerona's efforts to obtain more staff. But that fight needs to go on. So I think the bottom line, the answer to your question is there's a huge caseload and they're handling it, but some more resources certainly couldn't hurt.
3: The Attorney General, Jason Knight's with us. He's running for state representative. I'm sorry, he is state representative running for AG. The Attorney General has a bridge case on his hands. The governor's taken a lot of heat over this Day of Reckoning commentary, which really was about resolving the litigation. And of course, it's been a runaway train and hasn't helped his polling numbers, that's for sure. But you got an interesting dynamic in AG who hates the living sight of the governor, who's representing the people, but really the governor's office, and kind of, you know, jumped into this case. Have you taken a look at the file on the litigation as a candidate for AG? Do you have a feeling about the success of getting tens of millions of dollars back to the people over this bridge?
4: I think that, I mean, to answer your question, I have not looked at the specific pleadings in the case. The negligence case is important, and I'm sure that when it is resolved, however it resolved, the people will see some money back. But make no mistake, whatever happens in the case, the negligence case, pales in comparison to the lack of reckoning at the Department of Transportation for the failure of government. That bridge failed. It almost failed spectacularly and tragically. Thank God that didn't happen. Thank God no one was hurt. But the question of the lawsuit and is the state going to recover the millions of dollars that it spent on the contractors to do the work that we pay them to do, that's important, but it is nowhere near as important as making sure that we have a full accounting of why DOT failed, because that entity needs to be restructured and it needs to be done so transparently so we can know that when DOT says we'll be responsible for the safety of these roads, that we can trust them to do it. I don't have that trust right now. And I don't think anyone, certainly in my district, has that trust right now, because everyone has just averted their eyes and looked the other way about the failures that got us in this place. And the stupid lawsuit takes up the whole conversation when it's just a lawsuit. We'll recover some money and there will be some contractors out there who get slapped for their negligence. But it is almost certain that Rhode Island is a part, you know, the government of Rhode Island is a part of that negligence because we allowed it to happen.
3: All right. I'm not letting that go. 452. Let's get you around town. We'll come right back to that.
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6: Crews are still clearing a couple of accidents we have, both on 95 South. The first one is at Route 1. The shoulder is blocked. The second is at 195. The right lane is blocked. Route 4 North between South County Trail and 95, going to take you 10. 195 East between 95 and Gaino is heavy. Same goes for 195 West from Pawtucket Ave to Warren Ave. 295 South from Hartford Ave to Plainfield Pike, going to take you a few. 95 North, it's a 10-minute ride from Route 10 to 195. 95 North from Branch Ave to Lonsdale Ave is bumper to bumper, and it's a bit heavy. 146 South from Admiral Street to 95. I'm John Laurenti with you right now, traffic.
3: So we're with Jason Knight, state representative running for attorney general. That might be the most animated you've been in this conversation, so you feel strongly about it, the bridge.
4: I feel strongly that Rhode Islanders should have a government that actually works for them.
3: Sure, okay, I get
4: and
3: that.
4: And when there's a failure, there should be accountability.
3: So tell me, you called it a stupid lawsuit. So that's interesting to me. I'm not excited about an attorney general who has the custody of a case that he feels, in part at least, is stupid. That's number one.
4: No. You misinterpret my words. I think the conversation around the case is somewhat silly because the real topic is the failure of government. The fact of the matter is, if the state is owed millions of dollars because of the negligence of a contractor, we absolutely should be in court obtaining that money. The conversation that we're all having, where we refuse to look at why DOT failed, and instead is focusing, and we're all focusing on this lawsuit. And I have felt this way since the bridge failed, and it became about, you know, the bid process, the first failed bid process, and then became about the second bid process. You know what? My constituents, they don't care about that. My constituents want a bridge rebuilt so they can get home in a reasonable amount of time, and they want to know why this happened so it doesn't happen again.
3: In late 28, because guess what? Bridges aren't built in days. And no doubt that with the political environment that surrounded the failure of the bridge, the diligence and damage and warnings and fees and fines that were included in the request for proposals to the contractor community scared the contractor community, and then they had to have a conversation with the contractor community, and then they had a request for information with the contractor community, and then they had a request for proposal based on the information. It was a learning process, and you may say LVD blew it or the McKee administration blew it by letting LVD run it and the DOA, whatever. I think if you're going to be fair, and that means me too, you'd have to take a look at the objectively about that whole process. But other than the bridge, which has been kind of this hopeful one-off situation, I mean, the DOT, for the most part, has rebuilt this state under roadworks in a way that is pretty impressive. No?
4: I think they've had some successes. But it doesn't excuse the fact that the failure of the bridge is a failure of government.
3: So when you speak that way, are you speaking as the attorney general to be, meaning that disposition that you have about this is going to be manifested in your role? Is there anything formal that you think you want to do as attorney general that addresses this concern that you have, on top of or aside the litigation?
4: Listen, it's the job. The attorney general, it's just like I was saying before, the attorney general needs to be an advisor and counselor to the people. We need to do the job that we need to do on the criminal justice side, obviously, to protect the public. It's job one. But when something big like this happens, carefully and thoughtfully, the attorney should be available to the client to help render an opinion or about what's going on. When it comes,
3: is this a legislative oversight role that you're talking about, or is this an attorney general specific role?
4: I'm talking about being one of the five elected constitutional officers in the state, that when there's a problem and people want answers, you should be there to help provide some of the answers consistent with your role and staying in your lane. So in this case, there's a negligence lawsuit. The AG's a part of it, and absolutely that should be pursued. But to the extent that the AG has something to say or offer about oversight, about perhaps restructuring, it is primarily...
3: Is it not a delicate dance to be in the midst of a litigation and, for lack of a better term, restructuring a DOT, which is going to highlight all sorts of what you think are operational problems, which then may negatively impact the outcome of the litigation?
4: That's a red herring. You can walk and chew bubblegum at the same time. Government can improve itself, even though it can acknowledge some of the mistakes that it might have made in the past.
3: What do you envision the big structural change to be at the DOT? What do you envision?
4: Well, you'd like to see, as an example.
3: I only have about 2 minutes here, but go
4: ahead. All right, so we had the oversight hearing. Mm-hmm. Zach Cunha, yep, and Alvidi went after it for an afternoon. And, Peter Alvidi, the director of DOT, says, we have no responsibility for safety and oversight because we've handed that out to a vendor. It's a vendor's problem that safety was compromised. That tells you all you need to know about what's wrong at DOT. Those are public servants that have a job to do given to them by the General Assembly, which is to ensure public safety by making sure that our roads are safe. And you have the director saying, it's not our problem, we contracted that out. That is wrong. It is just plain wrong. Mm-hmm. And it needs to be fixed.
3: All right. Hold on your thought. I'm going to get the numbers. Donna So Allard is with us, and we'll check what's happening in the marketplace. Donna, I neglected to actually tell anybody what the numbers were. So I saw mild red numbers today, correct?
7: Absolutely correct. So the three major indexes were in the red. The Dow was down about 0.2%. The NASDAQ and the S&P were red, but basically flat. We saw the tiniest pullback there. We had personal consumption expenditures numbers come in today. That's a measure of inflation. It came in a little bit higher than was expected. So I think they may have, rattled markets a little bit, just to the point that they're watching as opposed to really reacting.
3: Right.
7: NVIDIA reported after market today. Numbers were good, though they are pulling back a little bit in after-hours trading.
3: All right, Donna, thanks. So at financial.com, the place you can meet up with Donna and her team and get some advice. Money Talk at 7 o'clock here after KMX Sports Hour. The Dow is down 113, the NASDAQ down 21, the S&P 500 down a point. All right, well, you and I could do that all day, but I got 45 seconds for you. Final comment for the voters as to why Jason Knight ought to be considered for the EG.
4: Well, I appreciate you having me today for sure. Listen, we live in dangerous and uncertain times, and Rhode Island needs an AG who can take the baton from Peter Noronha and run with it to protect them from the Trump administration's chaos and confusion. You need someone with deep experience and the right set of values, progressive values, frankly, and a track record of actually achieving results, and that's me. I'm a Navy veteran. I am a former prosecutor. I've been a defender with 20 years of court experience, and I've been a legislator for the last 10 years. I have produced results for Rhode Island by helping to protect reproductive rights, by addressing the gun violence epidemic, by passing an assault weapons ban, and passing legislation to put some guardrails and stop ICE in this state. I am the best candidate for this job, and I'd welcome your vote. Please vote on September 9th or before, because the early voting's open right now.
3: Yeah, good luck to you. Thanks for coming in.
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3: 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All right, here on WPR at Providence, WEAN-FM, Wakefield, Peacedale. We may chat a little bit about this conversation and a whole lot more. Stay with us.
8: From ABC News, I'm Michelle Franzen. Meta reaching a landmark settlement today with 52 state attorneys general to settle claims Facebook and Instagram posed a mental health threat to minors. The social media giant agreeing to pay $18 billion to add protections to its apps, including a two-hour daily limit for users under 18. Here's ABC's Elizabeth Schulze.
9: What we're looking at here is an agreement that effectively concedes that some of the design features on these apps got young users addicted, and the states had claimed that that contributed to harming the mental health of these young users, and now Meta will be forced to make these changes.
10: The settlement still needs court approval. A federal judge who had blocked the most controversial aspects of President Trump's executive order aimed at restricting mail-in ballots, namely employing the Postal Service as the primary enforcer of mail voter eligibility, has now lifted the decision following the Supreme Court's ruling this week that legal challenges are premature. It gives the Trump administration the green light to move forward, but the mail ballot executive order could face new legal challenges. Flash flooding in Nepal now blamed for more than 150 deaths. Hundreds still listed as missing, including 47 American tourists.
11: The rescue operation is underway. Where this took place near the border with China is a popular destination with tourists. And according to the Nepalese Tourism Board, nearly 400 tourists are missing. The army has urged people to remain on high alert and to stay in safe places.
10: A judge has granted Brian Koberger a new hearing in his bid to reverse his guilty plea for the murders of four Idaho college students in 2022. Koberger pleaded guilty in July 2025 after nearly 3 years of insisting on his innocence. He was sentenced to four consecutive life sentences, a new hearing now set for next summer. Fans are paying tribute to country music icon and humanitarian Dolly Parton, who died yesterday. Her publicist says it followed a brief battle with cancer. You're listening to
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12: Good afternoon. I'm Dan Potkett in the NBC 10 newsroom with your headlines on WPRO. The defense has rested in the Lindsey Clancy murder trial, and the prosecution's final rebuttal witness finished testifying today. Jurors will hear closing arguments tomorrow and get more instructions from the judge. Prosecutors say Clancy killed her three children back in 2023 and attempted to take her own life. Her defense team says she was in the throes of postpartum psychosis. If found criminally responsible, Clancy will go to prison. If found not criminally responsible, she will go to a state mental health facility. Law enforcement lined the streets of Worcester for the funeral of the veteran police officer found dead in his home last week. Kurt Solomon spent 31 years as a police officer, and he was also an Army veteran. Worcester's police chief believes the deaths of Kurt and his wife, Karen, was a murder-suicide. Karen's body was found on Monday. Finally, Rhode Island Energy customers will see new bill credits over the next few months. The Hold Harmless credits are part of an agreement made when Rhode Island Energy was acquired in 2022. Electric customers get a $14 credit beginning in October through next September. Natural gas customers will see a $51 monthly credit December through April. More news coming up on
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9: Crews are dealing with an accident right now. 95 South at 138 in Richmond. 195 West, we have a disabled vehicle at Broadway. The left lane is blocked. 195 East from 95 to Gano is stop and go. 95 South from the S-curves to 195, going to take you 10. Same goes for Route 4 North between South County Trail and 95. 195 West from the Mass border to Warren Ave is a 10-minute ride. Same goes for 95 North from Route 10 to 195. 295 South from Hartford Ave to Plainfield Pike is bumper to bumper. Same goes for 95 North from the state offices exit to Lonsdale Ave. I'm John Laurenti with you right now, traffic.
10: From the Seascape Lawn Care Weather Center.
11: Partial clouds tonight, lows 63, cloudy and humid for tomorrow, high 80. Thursday night, showers and a thunderstorm, low 68. Friday's high 81. With WPRO's exclusive AccuWeather, I'm Andy Robb.
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0: I think Peter Noronha has done good work at the office. You know, his personal style is not my personal style. I would do it differently. And I think that when the AG does an investigation that is, you know, does an investigation, puts it before the grand jury, and there's no true bill, it's secret for a reason. That is a centuries-old rule.
1: And when you don't get to the grand jury, at that point, you got to fold the file in under your arm and say, no comment. You know, we took a look at it. We found no criminal wrongdoing. Period. Jason Knight, state representative and candidate for AG, talking about the way the current AG has comported himself, especially in his second term and certainly late in his second term. I think it's important that these candidates speak to these issues, and I don't think it's a mystery that the reason Keith Hoffman and Joe Solomon have not visited us here is because they know they're going to get the same line of questions and come in point of view from this microphone, and I don't think they want to deal with it, which is, you know, their option. I mean, this guy Hoffman is a professional jerker of the chain. I mean, he has had a handful of conversations with my associate, Mr. Bartholomew, here about coming in. His people have. And, you know, all bark, no bite, right? Do we have a scheduled interview with Keith Hoffman, reportedly the second of four candidates in a pollable race? Now, you know, a former, did he take a leave or did he quit the office? He took a leave, right?
2: No, he resigned.
1: He resigned from the AG's office. He's got the AG's endorsement, which is, I think, you know, you want to talk about a double-edged sword. Holy cow. Is he coming in?
2: We'll see. We're now 0-2 on reaching out to the campaign spokesperson.
1: Oh. Well, don't do that anymore.
2: Yeah, that's the end of that. During that segment, I decided that's the end of that.
1: Stop. This is what it sounds like behind the scenes here. This is a meeting. Stop. When I point out that he's not been in, it's not because my heart's broken or that. No, I think it cheats the listeners, and that's always my first priority. The listeners. But, you know, close priority is I don't need the aggravation, and neither do you. You know, it is a demasculating exercise to be reaching out to political operatives on behalf of candidates. Or in this particular case, you've told me, I'm not going to get deep into this, but I think we can tell the people because I think you already have. I think Mr. Hoffman indicated to you that he was waiting to get in here or asking the question, when are we going to do the show? You know, when someone does that and doesn't follow through, they have a character problem. And I think Keith Hoffman has a character problem.
2: Well, he said he would do it. So that's what
1: do not follow up.
2: Well, that's why prior to this conversation,
1: You're now getting a directive from me. Not that that's, I don't throw my weight around like that. That's not my style. You know that. But since we're in the middle of it and having a meeting on the air, let everybody in on it. Please do not call him again unless you're going out for beers or bowling or golf or the beach or whatever. But do not call him on behalf of the show asking him to come in anymore. If his people are not aware that two candidates have been in here, fine. And Solomon, I don't know what Solomon's problem is. I know that I roughed up his dad, God rest him, when he was the mayor of Warwick, and maybe he's got a sore ass over that. And being honest with you, I don't really care. These things do not bother me. I don't lose a minute's worth of sleep about it, ever, ever. So there you go. As far as Jason Knight is concerned, I find him to be impressive. Not because it came in, but it serves me to be able to evaluate a candidate. He may get my vote. And I don't, to be honest with you, I don't like his attitude about the bridge. I really don't. But I think by and large, the guy has got the skill set and the I think he's got the stripes. And he's got a reputation inside the legislature as being a serious guy. You know what? We need one in the Attorney General's office. Now, you know, Kim Ahern has some admirable traits and a prosecutorial record that is impressive. So does Jason Knight. He's a criminal defense lawyer, so he knows the trade from both sides. I think I think the weird dynamic about the state attorney general's race is that we have a significant portion of the public that's completely ill-informed and clueless about it. But the upside is that there's, you know, there's pretty good candidates this time around. I mean, Solomon seems to be he seems to be the most conservative on the issues of, you know, gun control and the like. And yeah, I mean, most of the stuff is semantics. It's not necessarily, there's no grave differences. They have some differences on ICE and how to go and how to deal with ICE, but there's no affinity for ICE amongst the, amongst the four candidates. They all feel more or less the same way in varying degrees, but in the ballpark about their worries about the Trump administration. So really it comes down to, you know, how do you, what is your projection as to who would do, you know, a solid job administering the world of prosecution that's brought by law enforcement every single day to that office? And, you know, what kind of comportment are you going to get from that attorney general's office? I never thought that a comportment from the attorney general's office would be something that would be a legitimate political conversation in the next phase, meaning after term limits, who's going to replace Peter Noronha? But he's made it that way. And while I'm certain that I'm probably the lone media person that has brought his behavior and comportment to the front and center of my concerns and my presentation, the law enforcement community itself and the chatter that surrounds it, the chatter that is cloaked in off the record discussion, the eye rolling, the agreement, the holy cow, can't believe it myself type of stuff, is significantly prevalent. People know that office has gone off the rail. Now, how it's impacted the day-to-day operations, I would be lying to you if I could tell you exactly how. Seems to be the good side on the culture of the AG's office for a state employee basis is that, you know, it's for the most part, you know, while you're in there, you're in a dugout. So, but Jesus, Mary and St. Joseph. Do we have to look at another online endorsement of a candidate? Do we have to take, is there one more pot shot the guy's going to take at the governor? Is there one more, you know, argument he's going to make for Helena Folks while he's sitting there as the law enforcement officer in the state? Right? I mean, and by the way, you still got some time. Is there some other investigation that he's not going to be able to pin down and result in a charge, but make a big speech and write a dissertation about it? We don't need an AG like that anymore. It's a shame that it evolved into that, but we don't want an AG like that anymore, period. End of story. Beginning and end of story. Telephone number is 438-9776, 438-WPRO. So if you've got a reaction to Representative Knight's conversation with me, you're more than welcome to do so. Sometimes it's just a sit back and listen and take a mental note type of thing. There are other polling data bits that I think are kind of interesting in the down ticket races, evidenced by the Emerson poll that Channel 12 cooperated with and published last night, other than just the governor's race. We'll take a look at some of those numbers and get your reaction to that. And then there's a couple of stories on a national level that are kind of in the category of what? That I want to get to before we're done, if we can. 519, let's get you around town.
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4: Crews are dealing with an accident right now, 95 South at 138 in Richmond. 195 West, we have a disabled vehicle at Broadway. The left lane is blocked. 195 East from 95 to Gano is stop and go. 95 South from the S-curves to 195, going to take you 10. Same goes for Route 4 North between South County Trail and 95. 195 West from the Mass border to Warren Ave is a 10-minute ride. Same goes for 95 North from Route 10 to 195. 295 South from Hartford Ave to Plainfield Pike is bumper to bumper. Same goes for 95 North from the state offices exit to Lonsdale Ave. I'm John Laurenti with you right now, traffic.
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3: Hey, Dan. Thanks for taking my call. Full disclosure, you see, I'm a East Bay guy. I support Jason, but what I liked about the interview there and your reaction to it was your comments about you felt that Jason was a serious guy. And that's how I know him pretty well, and that's what he is. He's a serious guy. I think he's a serious guy who's going to take this job seriously, and it's a time, you know, it's a serious times we're living in. So I thought that you called that just right. I also liked your comments about Mr. Hoffman. One thing that doesn't get talked about too much about Jason is his time in the military, and I think that has shaped him. He's the only one with military experience. So I would like to, you know, I wish Jason talked more about his time in the military. You know, 8 years on a nuclear submarine definitely shaped his perspective on serving. And you know, you guys went into depth about he really thinks folks, if they're not in the business of public service, they shouldn't be running for office. So I thought it was a great interview. I mean, you guys obviously disagree on a lot of stuff, but I appreciated Jason's candor and your interview with him, and so that's about it. I do say he is the most serious candidate out of the four out there, and that's coming from a personal space. I know him personally, so he's not fooling around. He's not attacking other candidates. He's telling you what he's going to do, what he believes in. And I thought that came through in the interview.
2: 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Thank you for your call. 438-9776, 438-WPRO. 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Do we have time for this Tim White analysis, AGLG? Or do we wait on that? You want to wait on that? We can. Let's fire this away.
4: With a crowded field of candidates running for attorney general and lieutenant governor, our poll shows both races may come down to a photo finish on primary day.
5: In the Democratic primary for attorney general, our 12 News Emerson College poll finds a tight race among the top candidates. 24% choose former Cannabis Control Commission Chair Kim Ahern. 18% pick former Assistant Attorney General Keith Hoffman. 14% State Rep Joe Solomon Jr. and 9% State Rep Jason Knight. A large share, 35%, are undecided.
6: There's still 35% undecided, so anything could change in the last couple weeks of this election. Hoffman is spending a lot of money on TV. That's going to be a big plus for him, again, to try to move those voters.
5: Our political experts broke down the poll.
7: If I'm Kim Ahern, while she's glad to have all this, this is the third poll in a row this month that's shown her in the 20s, right, and separating.
5: In the race for lieutenant governor, 20% of likely Democratic primary voters say they would re-elect the incumbent Sabina Matos. But close behind at 18% is Newport City Councilor Zai Kamsavoravong. Former State Senator Cindy Coyne is at 9% and Providence City Councilor Sue Anderbois at 8%. 43% are undecided.

0: 43% undecided in the LG's race. You've got to say that this thing is up for grabs on both levels. Don't discount that Sabina Matos can hold on to the seat, by the way, which would just be something else, man. 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We come back from headlines. We'll break down some of those numbers even a little bit more, get your reaction to it. And then there's another number I want to throw at you that has a lot to do with this little battle between Canada and the United States right now. I think you're going to wince. Stay with us.
1: ABC News, I'm Michelle Franzen. Deadly flash flooding in Nepal blamed for more than 150 deaths. Hundreds of others remain missing. ABC's Tom Sufi Burich has more from the foreign desk.
2: The Nepalese Tourism Board is saying that about 400 tourists are missing right now, including 47 Americans. That gives you a sense of how this could evolve in the coming hours and days. There is complete devastation across a pretty wide area of Nepal, a wall of muddy water packed with debris cascading down through that mountainous remote area.
1: Witness testimony and the evidence portion of the Lindsay Clancy trial has concluded in Massachusetts. The mother is charged with killing her three children in 2023. Her attorneys argue she had postpartum psychosis and did not receive adequate medical treatment. Closing arguments set to begin tomorrow. The brewing trade war between the U.S. and Canada showing no signs of ending. Canada vowing retaliatory hikes on American goods starting in September. This is ABC News.
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4: Crews are dealing with a disabled vehicle right now, 95 North at Lonsdale Ave. 195 East from 95 to Gaino is stop and go. 195 West, it's a 10-minute ride from the Mass border to Warren Ave. Same goes for 95 North from Route 10 to 195. 295 South is heavy from Hartford Ave to Plainfield Pike. Same goes for 95 North from the state offices exit to Lonsdale Ave. You're going to be sitting for a few, 146 South between Admiral Street and 95. I'm John Laurenti with you right now, traffic.
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5: Partial clouds tonight, lows 63, cloudy and humid for tomorrow, high 80. Thursday night, showers and a thunderstorm, low 68. Friday's high 81. 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
2: Welcome back here at 5:37. By the way, as the clock starts to move down and the calendar starts to move, listen, this is the most beautiful time of the year, I think. The late summer into the fall, there's so much going on. I mean, there is a little bit of, bittersweetness over free time in the summer. Even no matter what stage of life you're in, there's a back-to-school type of tension that comes. And, of course, the kids are back or on their way back. And teachers are back and all that kind of thing. 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So you may have said at the beginning of the year, look, there's some things we've got to do around this house. 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I mean, you've got work, they've got the skill. You want some DIY information, by the way? It's sitting there with 250 home improvement tips and 500 pages of practical info in a book called The Care and Maintenance of a New England Home that Tom Lopateski, owner of Lopco, wrote himself and is available on Amazon or Barnes & Noble. 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
2: So I think it's pretty interesting with the quotient of undecideds in both the Attorney General and Lieutenant Governor races that we're still going to have, a story to tell come September 10th. You may have some instinct as to how this whole thing is going to go, but when you have leaders in the lieutenant governor's race, for instance, at 20 and 18%, somebody's going to win with probably not more than 30. And the same is probably true in the attorney general's race. It could very well be that the winner of that race has less than 30%. Kim Ahern has been polling in the attorney general's race at, 20 to 24%. She may be capped. When I say capped, another percentage point or two, but that might be all she needs to squeak one out. And unlike the attorney general's race that has, a negligible Republican chance or unaffiliated independent chance to compete in November. Lieutenant governor's race is kind of interesting in that, John Laughlin, he could make some waves in this general election with a weak win by, a Democratic lieutenant governor primary winner. It's going to be a weak win. By the nature of the game, when you have a number of candidates like that, that's where you get a weak win. This is why, by the way, in the governor's race, Joe Ciccarelli didn't get in. The former Speaker of the House, still state rep, who tried to, you know, con his way into a Supreme Court position after he finally decided he's not going to run. The romance he had with this local media about potentially running was disgusting. And in part, it has eroded the governor's chance for re-election in the sense that you keep talking about running against the governor, against the governor, against the governor, as a Speaker of the House who purportedly has a good working relationship with the governor. You begin to tear down just psychological confidence that the constituency has in the governor, right? So this is in part why I find, as a supporter of the governor, which I've been transparent about since the beginning, I find this to be, as I've said on multiple occasions, just a disgraceful display of political non-sportsmanship. Everybody has a right to run, but there's a legal right to do what you want to do, and then there's, you know, a character reflection on the jerk job that this guy did for 6 months. All the while being told by supporters and confidants that he could not win a 3-person gubernatorial primary. That he couldn't win. So when you look at these AG and LG races, look, you have a First Amendment right to decide to run for office. But when you get into, when you're one of the third or fourth candidates in, you've got to evaluate, you know, how strong your name recognition really is and how strong your candidacy can possibly be. How much money can you raise to elevate your notoriety and your brand? Your messaging is, you know, how clear and how exclusive is it? These are things that you've got to evaluate when you decide whether or not you're going to get into one of these races. And so you've got these 4-person fields in both the AG and LG with 35 and 43% respectively undecideds in the latest poll. That's democracy, but that's a mess. So, we shall see what we shall see in that whole down-ballot environment. Sue, you're on WPRO. Hello.
5: Oh, hi. I was just telling Bill that Jason Knight's campaign, the headquarters, just called me, and the gentleman wanted to engage me in conversation about voting. I said, "You're too late." I said, "I vote with a mail ballot." And he said, "Oh, you too?" He said, "Everybody I'm calling today has already voted." I said, "You know what? Rhode Island has a lot of elderly people, and there are people, you know, that don't drive anymore, have no transportation, whatever." And I said, "It's very convenient." And he said, "I have more people that have told me that." He goes, "I'm going to have to say something to the campaign manager." I said, "You guys are going to have to start like at the end of July, beginning of August." I said, "I got my ballot in the mail 2 weeks ago, and I already sent it in last Wednesday." He said, "Oh, I'm hearing that from a lot of people." I said, "Well, I'm sorry. I already voted."
2: A lot of people, did you press it? A lot of people, meaning 1 out of 3, 1 out of 5, 1 out of 20. I mean, how many?
5: He said almost everybody he's called this afternoon. He said he's been on the phones, and he said, "You're about the 10th person that's told me." I said, "Well," I said, "it's a very convenient way." I said, "I've been voting with mail ballot since COVID in 2020. This is the 4th election now."
2: You don't know 10th out of 100, 10th out of 200. You don't have any idea.
5: Oh,
2: yeah. If you're going to be a correspondent to the show, you got to do your full diligence.
5: I'm going to have to get on my research. I'm falling behind on my research.
2: I mean, so if you get another one of those calls, remember how many out of how many. Very important for me to read the tea leaves here. Okay.
5: Okay. All right. I will. I'm on again all day and all night.
2: All right. Just keep working. Thanks, kiddo. 438-9776. The game's still on, you know. Score big with the Soccer Fortune Instant Game. 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And remember, the lottery asks that you please play responsibly. We'll check traffic and have a final thought when we come back. Stay with us.
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16: Crews are dealing with a disabled vehicle right now, 95 North at Lonsdale Ave. 195 East from 95 to Taunton Ave is heavy. Same goes for 195 West from Pawtucket Ave to Taunton Ave. 295 South is bumper to bumper from Hartford Ave to Plainfield Pike. You're jammed up 95 North from Route 10 to 195. 95 North from the state office's exit to Lonsdale Ave, going to take you 5. Same goes for 95 South from Lonsdale Ave to 195. 146 South between Branch Ave and 95 is sluggish. You're slow, Route 4 North between South Kearney Trail and 95. I'm John Laurenti with you right now, traffic.
2: All righty, we're going to roll out of here in a few minutes. There's a story, by the way, as a, I don't know, byproduct or result of or potential result of the trade war between Canada and the United States. There's a paper problem that's going to come to our country pretty soon. And it's not just printer paper, you know, from the trees. It's toilet paper. And I think we're going to have some fun with that tomorrow. Because when you hear the debtor, as we say in Rhode Island, it may send you right to the laboratory. I'm telling you. It's something I read today and thought, you got to be kidding me. This might be the thing that puts everybody completely over the top when it comes to this Trump administration. In the meantime, we will follow up tomorrow on this story that Dan McGowan in the Boston Globe published today about State Representative, well, how do we even say this? What ought to be former State Representative Julie Casimiro, a Democrat who has represented North Kingstown and Exeter in District 31 since 2017, I'm reading. She confirmed to the Globe that she has been working remotely from her new home in Hardeeville, South Carolina. She is now a formal resident of South Carolina and says she's still taking care of constituents and hoped to be able to come back and vote for Joe Shikarchi as a Supreme Court nominee. But, gee, that's kind of busted up now, isn't it? This state representative, who's formerly, I guess, still on the board as a vice chair of the House Oversight Committee, meaning, you know, P's and Q's, rights and wrongs, laws, that kind of thing, who says that corruption is one of the biggest concerns of her constituency, is taking a check living 1,000 miles away. I mean, if she's got a constituent or two she's got to take care of, she could simply, you know, pass a message along. But she's got the unmitigated gall to steal $10,000 in salary since July 1 through the end of this year. And we don't have a state official that seems to want to look at it and say, yeah, you're right, Dan. You're right. That's stealing. Including the Secretary of State, who, when asked, just had the worst response from his spokesperson. We'll follow up there tomorrow and more. Maybe we can find somebody who can offer a simple right and wrong that, yeah, the check ought to stop, period. And anything since July ought to be repaid, period.
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1: Hi, I'm Vince Colonnaise, host of The Vince Podcast. 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
2: Good evening, everybody. Welcome to the Money Talk Show. Nathan Bove here. It is Wednesday, August 26th. Markets were sort of flat today, mixed. Most indices were down. The NASDAQ was down barely, call it close to the flat line on both the NASDAQ and the S&P 500. And it was, if you look under the hood, it really was a mixed day. Only 56% of stocks were positive today. Half the sectors were positive, half the sectors were lower. Industrial stocks led the way today. That was the best performing sector. Caterpillar, GE, up 1.5% each about. But NVIDIA reported earnings after the bell. It's obviously a big one that everybody cares about. And earnings per share was $2.22 versus $2.10 estimated, so it beat on the top line. And the bottom line, revenue was $96 billion versus $92 billion estimated. So that was also beat, but the shares were down in after hours. It's had sort of a lackluster year compared to previous years. It's only up 13% this year. I say that kind of sarcastically. But I think the thing that people are worried about, and rightfully so in my opinion, is how NVIDIA is now sort of backstopping a lot of the data centers that use its chips. I'm going to read a little bit here from, this is CNBC. They put it pretty succinctly. The company's chips have been used to build and serve the most advanced AI models, and increasingly NVIDIA is providing financial support through backstops and other arrangements that allow new AI data centers to get funded and built. Almost 4 years since the launch of OpenAI's ChatGPT, NVIDIA is still seeing massive growth, with revenue in the latest quarter expected to almost double from $46.7 billion a year or earlier. But it's experiencing now some competition from AMD, Advanced Micro Devices, and Google. And the company faces soaring memory costs as worldwide shortages shows no signs of abating. So NVIDIA not in that business of memory, but I mean, their earnings look pretty good, but that's not what stock prices do. They don't react to what's going on today. They react to what they think is coming, and so perhaps this ride may be not as. I mean, how could the stock couldn't continue to increase at the rate it was going? It would swallow the whole stock market. It's already the second largest stock in the market. Although I think it may have moved back up to the top spot compared to Apple, which had taken the spot for a little while. But as of yesterday's close, let's see, it was, NVIDIA back on top by quite a bit, actually. NVIDIA at $5 trillion market cap and Apple at 4.5. So, I mean, that can change in a heartbeat for sure. But that's what we're seeing right now. NVIDIA on top, the largest stock in the market, reported earnings today. All right, so for the month of August right now, markets were still positive. S&P's up about 2.5%. The NASDAQ's up 3%. Dow up about 2%. Small cap stocks still chugging away here, keeping up. Up 2.75% on the month so far. International outperforming. Equal weight outperforming as well. Emerging markets up almost 5% this month. Gold's had a resurgence. 15% this month it is up. Commodities up 5%, the Bloomberg Commodity Index, that is. And Bitcoin up 25%, 26% this month. Biotech and healthcare have had a good run this month. That's why I think the defensive sectors have been the best performing sectors so far in the month of August. Yeah, healthcare up 7.8. Basic materials up 6.25. Communications up 4.5. Energy up 4.2. Utilities and industrials, the only negative sectors so far this month. But what's going on with gold? Gold had such a run in 2025 in the first month of this year, it was a historic month, but then it really started to pull back. Well, I think the shenanigans at the Treasury Department is what's going on. That's why gold has had a run up here. Speaking of gold, did you hear about the $10 million worth of gold that was found under a homeless shelter in Belgium? What a wild story. A team of builders struck gold during construction work at the site of an old Belgian brewery set to be used as a homeless shelter. A team of eight workers in the city found the hoard last week when a drill struck in a gold bar. The gold was stashed in a bag under the stone cellar surface below the 1890s villa built for the brewery's one-time owner, Theophilus van Asch. The workers, who included an 18-year-old student working on a summer job who first noticed the gold, dutifully contacted their employers and the police to report the find, which included Victorian-era golden coins and gold bars. Photos showed 49 gold bars laid out on the table at the construction site and hundreds of gold coins collected in the builder's bucket. The fate of the gold is uncertain. There could be legal proceedings to decide whether the money goes to any decedents of the Van Asch family, the organization carrying out the work, or the workers themselves. Fascinating. Anyway, so gold has had a run here, and I think it has a lot to do with going on with yields. All right, so we've seen the Treasury, 30-year Treasury, the longest dated yield, really go extended now at its 20-year high last week. And then the Treasury Department came out and announced some maneuvers, I will call them. But the bond market just kind of blinked and continued to move higher. This is an opinion piece I'm going to read a little bit from at the Wall Street Journal. This is penned by Stanley Druckenmiller, who is a very famous investor, worked for George Soros for many years. Often considered one of the best traders out there, and who was sort of a mentor to Secretary Scott Bessent as well, because Bessent works at George Soros' firm as well. Anyway, here's Druckenmiller. He says, the Treasury Department announced on August 19th that it would double the size of its long-dated bond buybacks from $2 billion to at least $4 billion per operation, aimed at the 10- to 30-year sector and running from September 9th through November 4th. The announcement came after the 30-year yield touched a 19-year high. Yields fell within minutes, but the next afternoon they had round-tripped to levels above where they started. The market's verdict was swift and correct. This wasn't liquidity management, it was price management, and a mistake far larger than the $4 billion suggests. Then he goes on to state the current state of affairs. He says inflation is 3% to 4% and has been above the Fed's target since 2021. Unemployment is 4.1%, full employment by any definition. The deficit is running near 6% of GDP, a number America has never before produced in peacetime at full employment. The national debt crossed $40 trillion the same week Treasury intervened. Net interest will exceed $1.1 trillion this fiscal year, more than the defense budget. Historically, that configuration is accommodative, not restrictive, of financial conditions. The bond market wasn't being a vigilante, as some would argue. It was being a pushover that had finally begun to clear its throat, and the Treasury moved to quiet even that. The long-term Treasury yield is the most important price in the world. It is also the only fiscal disciplinarian the U.S. has left. Neither party will run on entitlement reform. Both have spent the past decade expanding commitments while ignoring arithmetic. Democracies don't repair their finances because a budget office publishes a table. They repair them only when the cost of inaction becomes visible and immediate, when mortgage rates bite, and when the political price of a rising long bond finally exceeds the political price of touching spending. During the debt ceiling fight of 2011, I said a brief technical delay in payments would be terrible, but less terrible than another decade of can-kicking without reform. Again, this is Stanley Druckenmiller speaking. In 2013, I toured college campuses calling the entitlement trajectory what it was, a generational theft. Transfers that accounted for roughly a quarter of a federal outlays in 1960 consume 70% today. I told students, I love entitlements, but I want them for you guys when they turn 65, not merely for my generation at their expense. At prevailing rates, interest expense reaches 4.5% of GDP by 2033, and 144% of all discretionary spending by 2043. We are tracking those markers early. Anyone who tells you entitlements won't be cut is lying, not about the outcome, but about who decides it. Either we restructure the promises deliberately on our own terms, protecting those who need who most need them, or the bond market restructures them for us all at once on its own terms. Judge an intervention by what it responds to. This one responded, and he's talking about, again, about the Treasury Secretary announcement last week. This one responded to a price, not to plumbing, which is exactly how the market read it and why the effect evaporated within a day. This one's my favorite part. He says, you can't buy your way out of a solvency conversation with liquidity tools. You can only postpone the conversation and raise the eventual price. What should happen instead is straightforward. Return buybacks to their stated purpose, small, scheduled, off-the-run liquidity operations announced at quarterly refundings, never off-cycle responses to yield levels. Term out the debt honestly and pay the price the market sets. If the 30-year must trade at 5.5% to clear that isn't a crisis, it's an invoice, then do the only thing that durably lowers long-term yields, address the primary deficit. Reform entitlements gradually and honestly through means testing, index changes, eligibility adjustments phased in over decades so that the burden is shared across generations instead of dumped on the youngest. The reward is enormous. A credible fiscal package would do more for the long end of the curve than a buyback program 1,000 times this size. He's right. Governments defending prices against fundamentals always lose. The only variable is how much they spend before conceding. The U.S. shouldn't put itself on the wrong side of that trade, not with the most important price in the world, and not when that price is trying to say the one thing Washington most needs to hear. Let the bond market speak. Man, this is a tough one. This was a great, great piece by Stanley Druckenmiller. It's in the Wall Street Journal if you have a subscription. It's an opinion piece. I only read excerpts from it, by the way. There's more to it. Yeah, you know, the only way that yields are going to stop going up is if we do what he's saying, which is actually reform entitlements and raise taxes. Any argument for cutting taxes going forward, I'm sorry, is out of control. It is so irresponsible at this point to be cutting taxes at any level going forward. If anything, it should be the opposite. I'm sorry. Taxes should be going up. I can't tell you how many people I work with now, seniors over 65, with portfolios of, you know, $400,000, $500,000, $600,000, $700,000, Social Security, and they live modestly, but they pay no taxes now because of the new adjustments of the One Big Beautiful Bill and the enhanced standard deduction for seniors over 65. There's no taxes being paid, and they're the ones who are using the public utilities the most. Think about it, Medicare, Social Security. It really is, as Stanley Druckenmiller says, it's at the expense of the younger generations, and the piper will be paid one way or the other by the younger generations, and yields are going to continue to go up until Social Security is addressed, in my opinion. It is. The Social Security Trust Fund will be insolvent in the 2030s. That is a fact, unless something changes and Congress acts. But I had a conversation today about somebody talking about putting debt on a HELOC rather than a fixed mortgage. And I said, yeah, hey, and it was a large amount. We're talking about $200,000. And I said, I don't think so. You're going to have that debt a long time, you know, at least 5-10 years, and I don't see interest rates going lower. Now, if you keep in mind, HELOCs, the rates float and the rates go up. So, yeah, it's going to be a tricky situation in the future, no doubt about it. All right.
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4: 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We've been at this for a long, long time. I've been very blessed to be part of the radio show for about the last 7 years. But Money Talks program goes back to the early 90s on the local radio airwaves here in Rhode Island. And it's been, 30 plus years. It's crazy. So if you like what you hear, always check out more content on the website and podcasts. We do news in the first segment of the day of the show is usually news, current events, and then we talk more of evergreen topics usually here in segments 2, 3, and 4, financial planning, investment strategies, those kind of things, debt management, and so forth. And then we do some entertaining stuff too. On Wednesday nights, I do history. We take a look at a different topic in economic and financial history. I've been doing that for as long as I've been on the air. That's actually how I got on the radio show when I first joined the firm. They wanted me to come on the air and talk. And I said, well, I mean, I've been in this business for a minute. Why would you want to listen to me talk about some of these financial planning topics when you guys have been doing this forever? So I said, I'll bring something new to the table. And that's what we decided to do. And so on Wednesday nights, you can hear me and Steve Bove, and sometimes Dan Soa, our office manager, joins me. He's a fan of history as well. And we just nerd out on, the history of the gold standard, or lately we've been talking about railroads, the history of railroads in the 19th century into the 20th century. We also produce a podcast called Financial Context that you can check out wherever you get your podcasts. That's just the history stuff exclusively. Let's check that out. I wanted to talk a little bit tonight about some topics that have come up with me recently and clients doing some financial planning. And there's so many things that go into a financial plan. First, there's your resources and your goals. Number one and number two, most important things. And resources are going to be what are your Social Security benefits? What's your pension? What's your guaranteed income that we don't have to worry about fluctuating? And then what are your expenses? What are your guaranteed expenses? And everybody is so different when it comes to this. Some people treat certain things as a non-discretionary expense, while other people may look at it and say, no, that's discretionary. And so those are some of the conversations I have with clients, is like, what's the most important thing to you? And, let's stack these goals as far as importance, and make sure the most important ones are funded and we don't have any issue, funding those goals. And then, if there's a slightly lesser chance that you're going to fulfill some of these aspirational goals, we'll call them wishes, maybe that's okay. If I can say, hey, I've got 99% confidence that you're going to meet all your needs, and I've got a 90% confidence that you're going to meet all your wants, but these wishes that you've put in here, I've got it at like 75%. That's probably okay from some people, because they're wishes. If they happen, they happen. If they don't, they don't. And 75% is still pretty good. So that's one of the things that we do with clients when it comes to how to characterize your goals and why it's so important, because the plan revolves around you as a consumer, as an investor, as a living, breathing human here operating on planet Earth. When it comes to the percentages I just mentioned, though, that really comes down to what's called a Monte Carlo simulation. And we've talked about that here on the radio show before, but it is a little complicated. It's has a lot to do with probability and risk assets, volatility and so forth. I always tell people, when you're contributing to your 401k, volatility is your friend. You can buy things when they're on sale, when prices are down, you just keep buying, and you're buying when prices are low, and that's good. So whenever you're dollar cost averaging, volatility is your friend when you're buying. But when you retire, it's a much different story. You're not buying assets anymore. You know, if you're lucky, you're just letting them sit there. But for most folks, when they get into the heart of their retirement, they're selling assets. They have to sell some assets to fund their lifestyle. And so when you're no longer a buyer, you are a seller. Volatility is your enemy. It is the exact opposite. And you don't want to have to sell assets when they're down in value. So I use this analogy. It's a cute analogy with clients about my sister and I. So my sister, we both graduated high school. I was about 3 years older than her. Both graduated with about the same GPA. You know, we were a BC students by the end of the our time in school. But my sister was very consistent, man. She got BC every grade. She never got an A. She never got a D. She never got an F. It was always a B or a C. Now myself, much different story. A lot of A's and a lot of D's and F's. But when we averaged it out, we had the same grade, same GPA at the end. So investments can work a lot like that too. You know, if I tell you the average rate of return on the portfolio is going to be 6 or 7%, that's an average. The sequence of returns that we experience to get to that average, you know, could be very, very different depending on what the asset class mix is. So, for example, let's say you needed to take out a large withdrawal out of your account and the stock market was in the toilet and the account's down 15% year to date. That's going to really

0: is ultra important. And so that's why it can be really helpful to have an established relationship with somebody where you're going back and seeing them on a regular basis. Now, again, it doesn't have to be every year, but I think the older you are and the closer you get to retirement, and when you're in retirement, it probably should be every year. When you're younger, in your 20s, your 30s, your 40s, even in your 50s, you know, if you're just paying the bills, paying off debt, contributing to your 401k, you know, you really probably don't need to have a meeting every single year in those types of situations, unless it's a unique situation. Okay. There's always exceptions to these rules, but I think for the most part, you know, the younger you are, the less frequently you need to do a full blown financial analysis of your life, because things are kind of set in stone, you know, when you're that age. Because it doesn't matter what your portfolio does. It doesn't matter if it goes up or down. You're not taking money out of it, as the point I just made. But things can change, of course, if you've got kids, if you lose your job or something, or if you've got a big promotion, yeah, that can warrant the need to go see your advisor and redo your financial plan, because circumstances have changed. Material circumstances have changed. But, you know, I've always said to people time and time again, if you're interested in doing these financial plans, it's not a walk in the park. It takes work on both the advisor's part and the client's part. I give my clients a lot of homework to do. You know, you got to track down all these documents for me, and most importantly, you've got to keep track of your expenses, and you've got to let me know what your lifestyle costs. You know, this is super important. So usually I'll get a number like, all right, we're going to spend $5,000-$6,000 a month. Okay. And then I've got to back out a lot of numbers from that. You know, I take out some of the fixed expenses like property tax and home insurance. If you're paying your mortgage, eventually that's going to fall off the ledger, hopefully, when you get the mortgage paid off. Anything else that's, you know, out of sight, out of mind, I like to remove that from the number and give clients a number that they can kind of chew on a little easier and say, hey, this is your spending money that you have choice over. And so separating your expenses into needs and wants and wishes can be very helpful when we're looking at financial plans and trying to figure out, you know, what kind of success are you going to have with the goals that you have. All right. I am Nathan Beauvais, certified financial planner, certified investment management analyst.
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3: Welcome back to the show. Tonight is Wednesday, so it's time for some history on the Money Talk show. And tonight, Dan Soa and I are going to talk about the New Deal, which was Franklin Delano Roosevelt's response to the Great Depression, which at the time when FDR was elected president was just getting started. But so many things that we take for granted today, whether it be FDIC insurance, child labor laws, minimum wage, all of these things came around during the New Deal in the 1930s under the leadership of FDR. So let's get right to this great topic in history of economics, the New Deal. And Dan, let me ask you a question. When you think of the greatest presidents of all time, who comes to mind for you?
4: I mean, I want to say the Founding Fathers. But it seems like they all had some skeletons in the closet. So.
3: I'm sure every president had some kind of skeleton in the closet, but you're right, those guys definitely did.
4: But I have to point to FDR.
3: Sure.
4: He's one of the few presidents that I can think of that had contributed so much and really had so little negativity in their history in terms of controversy and things of that nature.
3: You're right. When you look back on FDR, any kind of history book or classroom study, there's not really anything negative reported on him. Nothing comes to mind at the moment. I'm sure there's something out there, but you're right. You're right. He has definitely become sort of an idol as time has gone on. To look back on.
4: I mean, I'm sure if you were a Republican at the time, you weren't.
3: Oh, you could
4: give me some examples.
3: So we're going to talk about the New Deal today. Last show we did, we talked about the Great Depression, and we're going to talk about FDR and the New Deal and the series of domestic programs that he enacted during his presidency. Now, he was the longest sitting president, right? Because I think they passed an amendment.
4: No pun intended.
3: Yeah, because he was paralyzed. Right. Great, Dan.
4: Terrible.
3: But anyway, they passed an amendment after he left office, right, to say that you can only serve two terms.
4: Right.
3: Because he had served three terms as president.
4: Wild.
3: What a dictator that guy was.
4: Right.
3: No, anyway, so, there are so many things that happened during the first 100 days of his presidency that we take for granted today. So, for example, 40-hour work week, minimum wage, workers' comp, unemployment insurance, federal laws banning child labor, Social Security, public employment service and health insurance, Securities and Exchange Commission, FDIC insurance, Glass-Steagall, which was eventually gotten rid of in the 1990s, but we'll talk more about that in a little bit.
4: He put on a first 100 days clinic, this guy, let's be honest.
3: No, any president who wants to measure their first 100 days always does it against what FDR did. And of course, he had control not only of the presidency, but of the Senate and the House, all Democratic elected officials.
4: Sure, that helped.
3: Yeah, absolutely. And this was because Republicans had basically controlled the government for much of the late 1800s and into the early 1900s, and they were viewed as not doing enough to help
4: with the Great Depression. I think they took on a lot of the blame for what happened.
3: Yeah. I think one of my favorite quotes was from Mellon, was the treasurer. Under Herbert Hoover, who said, liquidate stocks, liquidate real estate, liquidate labor, liquidate everything, he said. Hoover lived a long, long time, and his biography is an interesting one. I've heard, I haven't read it, but because he talks about how in his memoirs later on, how he said he wanted to do more, but he was kind of hamstrung by the Republicans in Congress. And
4: he didn't listen to his Treasury Secretary, because that's terrible.
3: He was the longest serving Treasury Secretary as well. Yeah.
4: Oh, wow.
3: So anyway, the New Deal is kind of broken into two different parts. There was the first New Deal, which was, like I said, the first 100 days of his administration, basically, and then the second New Deal. But the first thing he did when he came in was that he passed what was called the National Industrial Recovery Act, which had a couple of things.
4: Yeah, the National Industrial Recovery Act was pretty sweeping. It created the Public Works Administration, which we all know. And this led to vast infrastructure spending on government buildings, airports, hospitals, schools, roads, bridges, and dams. From 1933 to 1935, the Public Works Administration spent $3.3 billion with private companies to build 34,000 projects. I mean, that's with a B. That's a lot of money back then. Mm-hmm. So, you know, some of the contributions of this era include the Bourne and Sagamore bridges, which we all know.
5: Over the Cape, right?
4: Yep, absolutely. The LaGuardia Airport, LA International. Even Hangar Number 1 at TF Green, which I thought was really interesting. That was one that was recently demolished, but incredible contribution.
3: All came from the New Deal money.
4: So another creation of the First New Deal was the National Recovery Administration, also known as the NRA. It's an unfortunate one as well. But
3: well, the National Rifle Association wasn't around, I don't think, back then.
4: Not around back then, yeah. very different group. So this brought industry, labor, and government together to create codes of fair practices, and it set prices in an effort to stop deflation. As we had said before, prices had spiraled downward out of control. So, you know, this was one of his focal points here, that he wanted to make sure that he could put an end to deflation, or at least temporarily. So the NRA played arbitrator between unions and corporations and attempted to set prices for certain industries, such as the coal industry. They created fixed work hours and eliminated child labor, all great practices.
3: So one of the things about child labor is interesting is because photography in newspapers started not at this time, but like 10 years earlier. So it was more common for people to see images of children. Working in a coal mine, for example, and that obviously doesn't make you feel good when you see that.
4: They might have known about it before, but when you see it,
3: exactly,
4: totally changes.
3: Exactly,
4: the whole optics.
3: Yeah, so I think that had a lot to do with the child labor laws as well. Some of the other acts that were part of that initial National Industrial Recovery Act was the Agriculture Adjustment Act of 1933. This was one of the most controversial parts of the New Deal. The situation was really bizarre. Like, wheat was not being harvested because it was not profitable. Livestock was being slaughtered and left to rot because meat prices were so low. So the government actually paid farmers to reduce output, raising prices, which is kind of bizarre. And by 1937, the average income of farmers doubled since the start of the Great Depression. However, by this time, in the mid-1930s, the Supreme Court, which was still Republican, was starting to get a little uneasy about all the government intervention. And in the Schechter Poultry Corporation versus the U.S. in 1935, there was a unanimous decision by the Supreme Court, which they said that parts of the New Deal delegated legislative powers to the president and attempted to regulate local businesses that didn't engage in interstate commerce. And in response to this, FDR responded by proposing a law that would allow him to replace judges at age 70 if they didn't retire. And he caught a lot of flack for this, packing the court.
4: This was one of the first examples of this in our modern era.
3: Yeah, and every now and then you hear somebody talk about, some president talk about, you know, expanding the court. I think Biden even said something about it recently. Yeah.
4: But in this case, he wanted to introduce a mandatory retirement at 70.
3: Right.
4: So that he would...
3: And then he would appoint the new... And it would be obviously approved by the Senate, but... you would be picking people who are friendly to his policies.
4: And since he planned to be president for the next two decades, I'm sure he had all kinds of plans.
3: I'm sure that was all planned out, yeah. Then there was the Economy Act, which was really an attempt to focus on banking situations. This was also a time where he talked about balancing the budget by cutting federal employee salaries and veteran pensions. This was another situation. This was harking back to the old days where there was a belief that if we were having a downturn economically, then you should balance the budget. Where today we do the opposite, right? If there's a stress or an economic recession, we run giant deficits
4: and spend.
3: Attempt to prop up the economy. But so we were still in that. Even though FDR wanted to do all that stuff, he still had to throw a bone to the other people in government who still believed the old way was the way to go.
4: We didn't have a fiat currency, so there was
3: not yet
4: less
3: we're
4: flexibility
3: getting close.
4: There.
3: We're getting really close.
4: Another one of his contributions here.
3: Yeah.
4: So obviously, one area that FDR knew needed the most attention was going to be banking reform.
3: Right.
4: Since the bank failures were one of the largest contributors to the Depression,
3: I think we were sworn in, like most of the banks were closed.
4: Oh, absolutely. So FDR kept all banks closed until the new legislation was passed. That's a key feature of how he played this. He was an incredible politician, I mean, every way.
3: Well, often referred to as a born politician, came out of the womb, soliciting votes.
4: I can see that. I can see that. that legislation included the Emergency Banking Act. So this provided a system for reopening banks under Treasury supervision, making federal loans available. You know, so 4,000 small banks had closed permanently or merged with larger banks at the time. And depositors were getting about 85 cents on the dollar, which doesn't sound great, but it's a lot better than zero.
3: You're listening to the...
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5: Welcome back to the show. It's Wednesday night. We're talking history on the Money Talk show, and we're reviewing and talking about the New Deal under FDR. And when we last left off, we were talking about how when he came into office, he passed a lot of laws that affected banking. And one of the things we're going to talk about next was one of the more controversial moves that separated commercial banking from lending banking. This was known as the Glass-Steagall Act, and it was actually on the books until the 90s. So let's pick up this conversation that Dan Soa and I had about the New Deal, which was really, by many measurements, the most important piece of American legislation ever written.
6: One of the more well-known pieces of bank reform legislation was the Glass-Steagall Act, which we talk about all the time in our industry, which limited commercial banking activities to reduce speculation. This meant that corporations couldn't participate in commercial lending or underwriting of securities anymore. And, it kind of broke up some of the big behemoths. One major example was J.P. Morgan Chase and Company breaking up from Morgan Stanley. So this would have lasting effects. Glass-Steagall also established the FDIC insurance, which insured deposits up to $2,500, effectively ending large-scale bank runs on the U.S. And I used to work in banking, so I remember everybody loved their FDIC insurance. They always asked, is this FDIC insurance?
5: Now, you remember during the Great Recession in 2008, that was one of the things the government did, was increased FDIC insurance, because we did have a somewhat of a credit freeze. It wasn't as bad as the Great Depression,
6: right?
5: But it certainly was similar in nature that way.
6: Absolutely. And during the 1920s, 500 banks failed per year. After 1933, that number dropped to less than 10 per year.
5: We really wouldn't have a banking crisis in the United States until the savings and loans crisis, which happened
6: the 80s, right?
5: Like mid to late 80s, and even here in our state, Rhode Island, in the 1990. All the
6: good
5: credit
6: old Joe Malacone, right?
5: Joseph Malacone Jr. Actually, he was in the news recently requesting something about he was like broke and he couldn't even afford food or something
6: if
5: like that.
6: If you're that guy, you just stay out of the news.
5: I don't know. Right?
6: Yeah. You kind of just, it's simple. Yeah.
5: But you said fiat currency a minute ago, Dan, and this is probably one of the biggest things that happened during the Great Depression was the Gold Reserve Act of 1934, which suspended the gold standard and forbid the export of gold except under license from the Treasury. Britain had abandoned the gold standard in 1931, and it took a little while for the U.S. to follow suit. But the nominal price of gold was increased by the Treasury from $20.76 to $35. This enabled the Fed to increase the money supply, devaluing the currency. Anybody holding significant amounts of gold was mandated to exchange it for a new fixed price of $35 an ounce. And gold was no longer considered legal tender for debts in private or public accounts. So what this basically meant was we weren't totally off the gold standard, because it was still used in international payments between central banks and stuff like that. It wouldn't be until Richard Nixon really got rid of the gold standard completely in the 1970s. But this was the start of it. We're now sort of on a quasi-gold standard after 1930s, and it didn't really apply to Americans anymore. But can you imagine growing up in a world where gold was money?
6: Right.
5: That gold and silver was money. That's not how it is today, but that's how it was throughout the 1800s and even the beginning of the 20th century. And now the government is saying you have to turn it in.
6: Yeah. You got to really trust your government to make good on that one.
5: God, that's wild to me. That must have been so many people in this country who thought that the end was coming. I mean, think about that. It's crazy to me.
6: And you couldn't really explain it to them in a way that they would really be able to understand and appreciate.
5: Nope.
6: But I mean, this would really pave the way for the important role that the Fed would play for decades to come.
5: Sure. Yeah, because you can't expand the money supply on a gold standard.
6: Exactly, Britain seems to know
5: better.
6: That's
5: the whole point of a gold standard, isn't that?
6: Yeah.
5: So anyway, all right, so the other big thing that happened during his presidency in the first 100 days was the securities regulation. This is a huge thing for our industry that we work in. The Securities Act 1933, it meant that companies had to report balance sheets, profit and loss statements. That was validated by independent auditors. The SEC was created to regulate stock markets and prevent abuse relating to corporate reporting. It also he also repealed prohibition, gave additional revenue to states and cities, and I think many Americans at this time probably needed a drink.
6: That was one of his campaign promises that got him elected, so he had to do that. So after the first 100 days, though, you know, he didn't stop.
5: No, they kept going.
6: He was off to the races, you know. And, you know, he made some other – he enacted some other programs that would have lasting effects that we would still talk about today and still use today. One being his food stamp plan. It was a major new welfare program passed in 1939. It ended in 1943, unfortunately, but fortunately it was restored in 1961. And today it's known as SNAP, the Supplemental Nutrition Assistance Program.
5: Yep.
6: So – you know, and one of the other areas that he focused in was the housing sector. He created the Homeowners Loan Corporation and Federal Housing Administration, as well as, you know, national standards for home construction. So these, again, are still in effect today.
5: So if you're a first-time home buyer and you get an FHA loan.
6: There you go.
5: That comes right from the Great Depression.
6: Thank
5: FDR. And the New Deal, right. And then the people, I guess the first New Deal wasn't good enough, so there was the second New Deal that was created. And the biggest piece of the second New Deal was the Social Security Act of 1934. This could be the most important transformational legislation ever passed in the United States was Social Security Act. The U.S. was the only industrial country at the time without Social Security. Germany had enacted theirs in 1880. France and UK in the early 1900s had Social Security. But until 1935, a dozen states had old age insurance, but most were underfunded.
6: You think of the U.S. as first mover in a lot of these areas, but it surprised me to know that we were the last ones to jump on the Social Security bandwagon.
5: That doesn't surprise me, really, when I think about it. Because you think about it, America was founded by very conservative people, risk takers.
6: And as you just said, Republicans had been in power for so long. And,
5: right. Yep. Yep. The government also nationalized unemployment insurance and welfare benefits at that time. And then it was to be funded by payroll taxes, not from the general fund. Then there was the National Labor Relations Act of 1935, better known as the Wagner Act, that guaranteed workers the right to collective bargaining through unions. The Fair Labor Standard Act of 1938, that was the 40-hour work week, minimum wage, 25 cents an hour back then. Wages of 300,000 were increased in hours of 1.3 million people reduced at that time.
6: That's huge.
5: Guaranteed time and a half for overtime in certain types of jobs. Child labor under 16 forbidden, under 18, and hazardous conditions were banned. And then there was another one that was a little controversial, was the Works Progress Administration, better known as the WPA. It was similar to the other organizations and legislational projects that we talked about earlier. But it hired unemployed, unskilled men directly to build smaller projects. And almost every community in the United States got a park, a playground, school, a bridge, all through the WPAs. The appropriations in 1935 were $5 billion. That was 6.7% of GDP at the time.
6: That's
5: a huge amount relative to where those kind of numbers had been in prior years. It employed 3 million Americans each year until 1943. It was also sort of a hunting ground for communists and socialists for politicians on the right.
6: Of course, of course. But I mean, how can you be mad at, you know, a park across the street from you? You know, that's a good thing.
5: Yeah, right. So I think one of the questions a lot of people ask is, did the New Deal end the Depression? And I don't think you can say that it did, because by 1940, the unemployment rate was still at 15%. But it was another massive government spending program that did end the Depression, and that was called World War II.
6: There you go. Yeah. And you know, a huge you know, money being spent into the economy.
5: But also, it just took a lot of people work at the labor force overseas and fighting. So all of a sudden, the labor force shrunk. So it made the numbers look better than they probably were.
6: So maybe he doesn't get all the credit for any of the Depression, but, you know, Social Security, that's pretty huge.
5: Oh, absolutely.
6: And I just thought the fact that he had the forethought to make sure that it was financed with, you know, payroll contributions, payroll tax, so that it couldn't just be undone by Congress in any future administration.
5: Right. But now
6: it's brilliant.
5: Now it's kind of backfiring.
6: Right.
5: Because now we're talking about how Social Security is underfunded, and we've got to cut benefits because the Social Security Fund isn't able to pay out the benefits. When defense is never talked about like that.
6: Correct.
5: Medicare isn't talked about like that because it's funded from general taxes.
6: And it's looked at as required investment from the government.
5: Yeah. So it at the time, it was a good move, but it looks like, I think nowadays, it's almost backfiring.
6: Unfortunately.
5: But the New Deal basically changed Americans' expectations about the role of government. I think that's at the end of the day, what you can say about the New Deal. And basically, it was no longer should the government intervene in an economic downturn, but how.
6: How and when.
5: Exactly. Yeah, right, yeah. That's our show for this evening. Thank you for listening. And every weeknight at 7 p.m. here on WPRO. We'll talk to you next time on the Money Talk Show.
4: 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From the Seascape Lawn Care Weather Center.
3: Partial clouds tonight, lows 63, cloudy and humid for tomorrow, high 80. Thursday night, showers and a thunderstorm, low 68. Friday's high 81. 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
12: From ABC News, I'm Dave Packer. Nepalese officials say at least 47 American tourists are among the hundreds of people missing after devastating flash flooding across multiple regions of Nepal early today. ABC News confirming 22 Americans on a pilgrimage from Tennessee were inside a building washed away in a hearted area. ABC's James Longman.
13: Crowds desperately running for their lives as a catastrophic mountain of water comes crashing in, sweeping away entire villages in Nepal near the border with Tibet in the Himalayas. Hundreds vanishing in seconds. Buildings toppled. Officials say more than 155 people have been killed, but that death toll only expected to soar. The impacted region, popular for hiking.
12: Negotiations between the U.S. and Canada appear to be stalled out for now, as U.S. Trade Representative Jamieson Greer tells Canada's CBC in an interview today that the Trump administration does not have any ongoing communication to the Canadian government.
14: I would say we don't have open channels right now.
12: Canada retaliating against President Trump's 50% tariffs, Ottawa putting duties of about $20 billion on American goods. Facebook's parent company agrees to a multi-billion dollar settlement.
15: Social media giant Meta agreeing to pay up to $18 billion in a landmark deal that will make sweeping changes to how young people use Instagram and Facebook. Meta reaching a settlement with 48 states, ending a federal case claiming the company used its technology and social media platforms to entice, engage, and ultimately ensnare youth and teens.
12: A military judge ruled today that the self-proclaimed mastermind of the 9/11 attacks, Khalid Sheikh Mohammed, will stand trial in June of 2028. He was captured in 2003 and has been held in Guantanamo since 2005. The annual Tomatina Festival took place in Spain today, bringing up to 20,000 participants to paint the town red and overripe tomatoes. This is ABC News.
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16: Prince Harry and Meghan reportedly back in the UK today as they begin their relocation from the US. ABC's Lama Hassan has more.
18: While ABC News has not independently confirmed this, the BBC is reporting that Harry and Meghan, along with their two children, Prince Archie and Princess Lilibet, have now arrived in the UK, saying they flew in privately from California, which is, of course, where they were living for the last 6 years.
16: The BBC is reporting they'll be living in the Cotswolds in the British countryside. British actor Tim Curry, known for his work in the Rocky Horror Picture Show and the horror classic It, died earlier today at the age of 80. His career spanned 6 decades, both on screen and on stage.
19: He would return to the stage many times throughout his career in both London and New York. But Curry had been plagued by health problems for years. In 2012, he suffered a major stroke and used a wheelchair for the rest of his life. It led him to pull back on his acting career, focusing instead on voiceover projects, including Emperor Palpatine and Star Wars.